Do whatever that jalopy does, only better. Many boys like Mel were a public problem until in 1950, someone had the idea of turning this abandoned airstrip into a legitimate test course for hot rods. Here, they compete under strict rules designed for safety and fair play. This strip at Santa Ana was so successful that others were opened up across the country. Hundreds of clubs have been formed. The Hoodlifters, the Arabs, Throttle Jammers, Shifters, Chaparrals, Knuckle Busters, Clutchers Club, Dusters, Sidewinders, and others with equally fanciful names. Automatic expulsion faces any member who races on the public highways. As a result, the juvenile nuisance problem has been reduced as much as 90% in some communities. Here's Mel and the Jalopy. The flagger thinks Thera better get out. There they go. Sideline experts. Mel can't believe it, but it's happening. He's left behind. Far, far behind. He's humiliated and angry. His one thought is to find Thera and get away. There she is, talking to the fella that just beat him. He's giving her his card, and she's taking it. This is the last straw. Mel refuses to be impressed. His defeat by the Jalopy was a challenge. A challenge he has accepted. He'll have some tall explaining to do about this heap of junk he's bringing home. He knows he can handle his folks. He's equally sure he can breeze through this job he's undertaken.

He makes one trial run after another when nobody's around to see him fail. He cuts out when he gets up over 100, and he can't figure why. He's too proud to ask for help, although he knows where he can get it. Thera gave him Dave's card. It's hard for him to pocket his pride. Besides, he's not at all sure of his welcome. Dave looks friendly enough. He'll chance it. Wow, what a motor. You've really got something here. Dave thinks Mel ought to enter the big timing meet. They think Mel could turn 150 miles per hour. He hasn't made 120 yet. That's because he needs new wiring and new plugs. Also, he should put in a third carburetor, install an alcohol system, and run on nitro. They'll be glad to help him. Their generosity astonishes Mel. He's joined the fraternity where the car's the thing. The two-day meet has started. Here at Lake El Mirage, the object is not to race car against car, but to see which can obtain the highest speed in its class. The event gives these boys an opportunity to test the cars they've modified for speed and general performance. Many contestants

come and spend the night. Among them, Dave and Mel. There's one of the timing officials. He sees to it that safety is the keynote of these meets. The inspectors is rigid. Those that don't pass are eliminated. No boy under 16 is allowed to participate. Those under 21 must have their parents' written consent. Crash helmets are a must. As are safety belts. Accidents are few, but no car is allowed to start unless the ambulance is standing by at the finish line. Since daybreak, the starter has been sending out the cars. This streamliner is next. The loudspeaker tells him to get underway. Very few of these cars have self-starters. He's away! And up to speed as he enters the track. He breaks the first light beam, sets the timing machine in operation. He breaks the second light beam at the finish. The time is registered, announced, and recorded at the board under the starter stand. Car after car goes out. T Roadsters. Belly tanks. Chopped coupes. Highest speed made today, 168.127 miles per hour. Car 138C, you're next. That's Mel. His hands tremble as he puts on his crash helmet. The official wishes him luck. 138C, take her out. He's on. The car fishtailed it to take off. But he stiff arms her back to the course. Phew, that was close. Hold her steady, Mel. He can see the reason for the safety belt now. Sweat's running down the back of his neck and his helmet weighs about a ton. This is no smooth concrete strip he's traveling. The dry lake bed is full of ruts and bumps. But he's in control now and beginning to enjoy the thrill of the run. He begins to drop off. Now he's in high and praying he'll get past 6,000 revolutions per minute going through the traps. There's the first marker up ahead, and the tachometer says 5,900, 5,950, 6,000. He's in the trap now at 6,500. The best he can do. He's out. His time? Car 138C turned at 151.06 miles per hour. The time is official. What a welcome awaits him back at the pits. Trophies now instead of traffic tickets. He'll never speed on the highway again. Nor will any of these others. For through this safe and constructive outlet, these boys satisfy their craving for knowledge and speed. Out of their ranks come the engineers who develop improvements for your car and mine, who create new designs and affect economies. These boys of today are the men of tomorrow.

This is Ms. Karen Kingsley, youthful, gifted, attractive, a successful freelance architect who still finds time to serve the children of her community as a volunteer crossing guard. A very special kind of woman, perhaps more special than you can imagine. It was less than a year ago. Karen was returning from a visit to her favorite Aunt Margaret in the small township of Springfield. It was here that something took place which gave her extraordinary powers.

building. Give them the three keys. Aware. Alert. Alive. Keep them safe. Be their guardian. Receive the ancient ring of the three torches. Symbol of the three keys. Receive its knowledge, Karen Kingsley. The ring becomes the safety shield, which freezes time and space, stopping objects in their tracks. The Teletaker, which transports objects from one point in space to another instantly. The Reversal Ray, which makes time.

0: aware, alert, alive.
1: And that is how Karen Kingsley became Safety Woman.
2: Afternoon.
3: Kevin and Tommy are on the school basketball team. They went on the bus to play Marshfield School. They're probably home by now.
2: Speaking of home, you're going to be a little late getting home today, aren't you?
3: It's okay. I got permission from my mother to stay after school to help Mrs. Lopez set up the fire prevention display in the auditorium.
2: Hey, that sounds interesting. I'm off duty now. You care to walk home with me? You can tell me all about the fire prevention display, okay?
3: Sure, Mrs. Kingsley. It's a neat display.
2: Fire prevention is an important subject. You know, more than 500 boys and girls about your age lost their lives in house fires last year?
3: Yeah, that's why Mrs. Lopez had us make a display for the whole school to see.
2: Oh, I think that was a good idea.
3: We learned that fires have just three things to get started. One, something to burn. That's the fuel. Two, oxygen, which comes from the air. And three, heat. Take any one of them away, and there's no fire.
2: There's nothing we can do about the oxygen because air is everywhere. But getting rid of the fuel would be a good start. Is that why Chuck was cleaning out the garage Saturday?
3: Yeah, and he made a poster about it for our display.
2: His garage sure was a mess.
3: You're home free when you're fuel free.
2: Yes, a clean house is a good way to prevent fires. No fuel, no fire. Very good.
3: We learned that kids playing with matches and grown-ups smoking cigarettes carelessly cause more house fires than anything else does.
2: Yes, lots of fires are caused by carelessness at home.
3: And electrical fires are dangerous, too.
2: They sure are. Overloaded circuits and frayed wires cause fires. Well, here's your house.
3: Bye, Miss Kingsley. See you tomorrow.
2: Take care, Lynn. Your fire prevention display sounds great.
4: Mom? Mom? I'm home.
5: Oh, yeah. Mom's over at Aunt Miriam's house. Whew. Winning basketball games sure makes you hungry.

0: Ooh, that was a close one, Guardiana.
1: You were lucky this time, Kevin. Now, bar safety is one area where being alert really pays off. And you made that flame way too high, and you left the paper on the stove. If you were aware of that danger, you could have avoided it. You know, something as simple as a can of baking soda spread on that fire would have given you precious moments to think.
0: You're right, safety woman.
1: Do you know the Danger Dodger salute, Kevin?
0: Aware, alert, alive.
1: That's right. Now let's review what's meant by the Danger Dodger motto. Being aware means knowing the dangers that surround us. And being alert involves planning ahead to avoid those dangers. Knowing what to do is what keeps us alive. Getting an early warning can save lives. Many people use smoke detectors in their homes to warn them of a fire before it has a chance to spread, and that's an excellent idea. But knowing what to do after the alarm has sounded is even more important. Phone immediately and have the fire emergency number taped right to your telephone. Always sleep with a flashlight near at hand in case of a power failure.
0: I know several ways to get out of the house if fire's blocking the door.
1: Well, good for you, Kevin. You know, that should be part of every family's fire survival plan, along with regular home fire drills to make sure that that plan is a good one. Now, Kevin, this fire escape plan is something you can share with the other members of your Danger Dodger Club.
0: Yeah, I do it myself.
1: I see your diagram shows all the main and secondary exits. And besides fire prevention, you can practice safety in other ways. Right now, Tommy is taking the door off his old refrigerator.
2: This is a lot of work, but it sure is worth it.
3: Don't want any little kid getting stuck inside and suffocating. Wait till Dad gets home from work and sees the good job I've done.
2: Better put Dad's tools away.

0: Dad's gone. Dad's gone.
1: Emergency. I must go, Kevin. Danger, Dodger. I salute you. Aware. Alert. Alive.
0: Guardiana, the gun wasn't loaded.
2: Tommy, the one thing everyone needs to know about guns is this. Every gun is a loaded gun. Now, 600 people of your age died last year from bullets in guns that they thought were empty. For that reason, guns are never to be played with, not ever. All guns should be safely locked away.
0: I'm sorry, Guardiana.
2: I know, Tommy. But if we're not alert to dangerous things like a gun, how are we going to avoid the more innocent-looking things around our homes that can harm us almost as much?
3: Toys certainly don't look as deadly as a gun. But left scattered around on a flight of stairs, they can be just as dangerous. Falls are the most common cause of home injuries. Be sure that hallways and stairwells are well lighted.
2: You know, Tommy, hundreds of boys and girls are badly injured every year in falls around the house. Falls that could be avoided. Picking up your own playthings and helping a younger brother or sister to pick up theirs can save a life. And that life could be your own or that of someone you love.
0: Golly!
2: We need to make our homes fall-proof by cleaning up slippery spills immediately.
3: A wet floor or a slippery tub is a real hazard, Tommy. To prevent falls, be sure to use non-skid material for sure footing and step out onto a dry area. Falls while reaching are especially dangerous.
2: Just last week, for example, Terry tried to hang a plant from her patio roof.
3: To reach the hook, she had to use a stepladder. But the one she chose was a little too short. She should have used a tall, sturdy ladder.

0: Well, you've really got to be careful all the time, don't you, Guardian?
1: Yes, but I can't be everywhere at once. See those? They're killers, too.
2: Well, they weren't meant to be. The labels even warn you of the harm they can do. Medicines, cleaning products, and paints should be stored on high shelves, well out of the reach of small children. We all need to learn to read labels more carefully, Tommy. Looking for key words like danger, caution, or poison can alert us to possible harm. And if a poison or harmful substance is swallowed, call your doctor immediately.
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1: Right, Tommy. Exactly right.
2: 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And as a safety precaution, always stand in a dry place when touching anything electrical. Old, worn wiring can cause severe electrical shock or fires. It should be repaired or replaced. You can protect small children by covering electrical outlets with safety caps.
0: I won't forget what you've taught me, safety woman.
1: Danger Dodger, I salute you.
3: Danger Dodger salute?
1: Oh, I think so.

0: Edward.
1: Tell Melody to come here. Get moving.
2: Somebody wants to see you, Melody.
3: So tell him to look.
2: Yeah, well, you'd better look. Standing right over there.
4: Crusoe, I'm so glad to see you. When'd you get out?
1: Relax, kid, relax. Rode the rods all night to get here.
4: All swelled. Did you break out?
1: Good behavior. Where can we talk?
4: Outside, come on.
5: Hey, you, where are you going?
4: Outside, this is my pal.
5: You're on the island.
6: Yeah, yeah, I know. I'll be back.
5: Maybe. Be back in 10 minutes or you're out of business.
6: With you in town, that piano job don't mean nothing.
1: You have anything in mind?
6: Yeah, something really big.
1: Where is it?
6: It ain't far. Only the big boy ain't okayed me yet.
1: He'll okay me.
6: Yeah, that's what I figured.

0: Sounds like an interesting setup.
1: With you in on it, it's worth a million.
0: Big stuff grows in strange places, eh, Melody?
1: Here it grows out of test tubes.
2: What do you want, Melody?
1: I want to see the doctor. I got the right guy to handle that job for.
2: What is your friend's name?
1: Gruesome.
2: Isn't he? Come in. Our employer is in the midst of an experiment. Your friend will have to wait.
0: Go back and finish your

0: job.
1: I don't need that job now.
0: Go anyhow. I'll handle the doctor.
1: Okay, I'll see you tonight, huh?
2: Boy, am I glad you're in town.
3: Make yourself comfortable, but please don't touch anything.

0: 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Melody.
1: Come on, come on, Mac, up. Oh, come on, get up over there.

0: What's the trouble, Carney?
1: Oh, just another drunk.
0: This is the fifth time I've called the wagon tonight.
2: I'm on my way down to headquarters to pick up Dick Tracy. Can I take him along for you?
0: Now, that I'd appreciate, Pat.
2: Well, where is he?
1: Lying in the doorway of that joint back there.

0: That's funny, Pat. Not enough alcohol to have killed him. Yet no pulse and no heartbeat.
1: So what did the big lug die of? A broken heart?
0: I don't know, but Doc Ross can tell you tomorrow after the autopsy. I've been in this racket a long time, but I've never seen anything like this before. You say he was limp when you picked him up 10 minutes ago?
1: Limp is a playboy's alibi. 10 minutes later, he's like this.
0: Then it wasn't time for rigor mortis to set in.
1: No time at all. Want to take a guess at what's eating him?
0: Yes, I could guess, but it wouldn't mean anything. Except I think it's a case for homicide.
1: Careful of your language, Frankie. He died in my car.
0: But he didn't get whatever's wrong with him in your car.
1: Right. So a corpse coming out of hangman's knot's got to be murder, huh?
0: Probably. You say you found this on him?
1: Loaded for bear. And his suit had the feel of a big house hand-me-down.
0: That's sharp observing.
1: Ain't it?
0: Why don't you have Tracy take a look at him?
1: I think I will. But if he has the answer to a drunk turning to stone, I give up.
2: Not once, but several times.
3: Hi, Sarge.
4: I wouldn't go in there now, Pat, if I was you.
3: You mean I shouldn't go in?
4: Nobody. Dick's got a VIP in there.
3: VIP? VIP?
4: A very important personage.
3: In that case, I'll knock. Excuse me, Dick, but I think I just brought in a homicide. Anyway, he's a mighty funny stiff.
5: Funny? I'll be right with you.
3: Come over to the morgue, huh?
5: Right. I'm sorry, Dr. Tomek. Go on.
6: For instance, when I'd arrive home at night, I'd find figures lurking in the shadows near my house.
5: Why didn't you report this sooner?
6: I hoped that my wife and I were wrong. That these people weren't really stalking me at all.
7: What makes you so sure they were?
6: And two attempts were made within the week to run me down by car.
5: We have a lot of reckless drivers in this town, Doctor.
6: Yes, I know, but
5: why do you think someone wanted to kill you?
6: I don't know. I've no idea. Of course, like many scientists, I'm working on new and rare formulae at the university all the
7: time. Very little we can do for you, Doctor, but offer you police protection.
6: I dislike troubling you, but I am worried.
5: Well, Chief, this isn't a case for me, so if you don't
7: mind. Run along, Dick. We'll take care of the doctor.
5: I'm sorry I can't stay, but my assistant has a slight case of homicide on his hands. Good luck.
7: Now, see here, Doctor. Let's review the facts.

0: Pat. Pat.
1: Did you get his number?
0: Sure, sure. What happened, Pat?
1: Well, you're asking me. I'm sitting here, see, writing out this report on the stiff. All of a sudden, blackout. Something hit me here. A crowbar, maybe, or a small bulldozer. I don't see how anybody could have got in here, Dick. Frankie put the stiff on this slab. He was out cold, just like he is now. The stiff, the mug, where is he?
0: Looks like you had a drunk who woke up, Pat. He just outfoxed you, that's all.
1: Outfoxed me, huh? I tell you, he was dead. Oh, don't look at me like that, Dick. You know I haven't had so much as a short beer since I joined the force. I tell you, I brought in an absolutely dead stiff.
0: Okay, but if that's true, then you're just confused. There's a stiff in the other room.
1: What? Why didn't you say so? Come on. What I want to know is who moved that stiff. So he outfoxed me, did he? What's that make you?
0: I admit it, Pat. He tricked me, too.
1: One minute he's dead. The next he slugs me, tricked you and vamoosed.
0: Smart man.
1: Smart? He's weird. I tell you, if I didn't know better, I'd swear we were doing business with Boris Karloff.
0: Looks that way.
2: Mallory. Did you find him?
3: Would I be back here without him if I did? Oh, that stuff he got must have killed him.
2: Nonsense. It was one of the early experiments of the doctor's miracle formula.
3: But what did it do to him?
2: Potent but harmless. It just rendered him helpless.
3: Helpless? Oh, that's great. Gruesome helpless and the cops hot on his trail.
2: Exactly. So he is of no use to us any longer. If he does come back, you must tell him the deal is off.
3: What are you talking about? That guy knows his way around.
2: He is no good to us now. We must be rid of him. The doctor...
4: The doctor will be disturbed by your stupid chatter. You'll get rid of whom?
3: No, please. Please, Gruesome. He didn't mean it. He needs you. We all need you, Gruesome. Please.
4: Exactly. As the doctor just said, you know your business, but I know mine.
5: You mean you spoke to the doctor?
4: Yes, I've had a talk with him. You're a disgraced doctor of science, correct?
5: Yes, but I...
4: No buts. The doctor stumbled on a great racket, but he needs me to make it work for him. So from now on, you two will do exactly what I say. Now get in there, keep your mouth shut and listen. Tomorrow is the most important day in your stupid lives.

0: him. There's something wrong with him. And him.
1: You heard that.

0: Pardon me, Mac, do you mind?
1: What's the matter, buddy? Dandruff?
2: Mallory.
1: Yeah, come on, Grossman.

0: Dick Tracy, homicide, quickly. Hello, Dick. Listen, I'm inside the Grove Street branch of the First National Bank, witnessing a robbery.
1: Dead? Frozen? Uh-oh. Okay, honey, don't lose your nerve. We'll be right there. This is Tracy. Notify all cars in the area, 4th and Grove. Bank robbery, First National.

0: Probably died before he hit the ground.
1: Move these people back. Move back a little, folks. Come on, move back now. Come on, move back.
0: Take care of everything, Tim.
1: Okay, Jake.

0: come out of it.
1: Come out of what? I'm all right.
0: Well, she's alive anyway.
2: If I hadn't been in the booth, I'd have gotten it too. But you see...
3: Wait a minute. Payment on Thursday or the bank will be forced to foreclose.
4: But I tell you, I can't.
2: You heard the man say they want a cash bonus?
3: Oh, that's it.
5: Mr. Crandall. Mr. Crandall.
6: The dollar's worth of change, please.
5: Yes, of course.
6: Thank you.
3: You'll have to leave now, sir. It's 3 o'clock.
0: You see, pal, you were only half dead.
7: I don't question your word, Mr. Tracy. There undoubtedly was a bank robbery, but not here. Not here.
8: They sent you to the wrong bank.
9: Mr. Banks, yes. Over $100,000 has disappeared.
7: Oh, that's fine.
9: Right under our noses.
7: What?
10: This is the most amazing thing I've ever seen.
1: 2 minutes ago, everybody was paralyzed. Frozen stiff, and now look at them. They're perfectly normal.
0: No one leaves until everybody's been questioned. Line them all up over there.
3: Right, man. This way, folks.
10: How many men in the stick-up crew?
1: Two.
10: Did they wear masks?
1: No. One was coarse-looking, and the other one was...
10: Fine. Tell me later. How long was it between the freezing act and their entrance?
1: About a minute.
0: You mean this knockout stuff was instant? Insist? Right away?
1: Well, it couldn't have been more than 2 minutes at the most.
10: How do you feel?
9: All right, Mr. Tracy. That's what's so darn queer. I still can't believe I was out cold for 12 or 14 minutes. Just wait till I tell my wife. When I get...
10: All right, now, I'd rather you told me what you were doing and how you felt when this stuff hit you.
9: Sure, you bet. Like I was telling your sidekick here, I'm standing right here watching the clock, see? Not that I'm a clock-watching guy ordinarily.
0: Skip it, pal. Get to the payoff.
9: Huh? Oh, yeah, sure. Like I was telling your sidekick, you see, it's my wife's sister's birthday, and I says to myself, I says, Humphrey, when you get home...
0: He was pulling down the shade.
9: Yeah, that's right. How'd you know? Here, like this. Like this I was. Had it about there. No? Here, maybe.
10: Well, did you feel yourself slipping?
9: Nah, positively no warning at all.
10: Do you think you were the first one affected by this gas?
9: No, the first man to go was standing right over there.
10: Well, show me how he was standing.
9: All right. As I remember, he was standing right here with his coat open, like this.
10: Well, that's enough. Take him with you, Pat, and see if you can find that man.
9: Come on. Or was it like this?
0: Relax, Gabby. Let's find the guy.
9: I only had one hand sticking out. Now, let's see. You've had everyone in the bank checked on.
10: Everyone. They all have legitimate addresses. No suspicious characters.
9: And you're having this screwy gas analyzed.
10: Fred has what was left in the shell casing. I expect a report any minute.
9: And the getaway car was stolen.
10: Picked up on the turnpike. No distinguishable fingerprints.
9: The banking commission is panicky, Dick. If this gets to the papers, they're afraid of a wholesale run on every bank in town.
11: I told you Tracy was busy.
0: It's okay, Sarge. Tracy wants to see me, right?
9: Dick has nothing to say to the press, Dan.
0: No? In that case, the press has a hot word for him. It's headlines. Shall I go?
10: It's okay, Sarge.
0: Thanks. What I have to say should be private, boys, for your sake.
10: Spill it, Dan. We're busy.
0: I know, and stumped. Fellas, I was the only news hawk to get to a certain bank before you had everybody's mouth buttoned up like a West Pointer on inspection.
10: How much do you know, Dan?
12: Remember the bank guard with the end of Gab?
10: You can't print a word of it, Dan.
0: Look, Dick, I play ball usually, but not with gas bombs. This'll be the biggest thing hit the streets since George Patton broke the bulge.
10: This is a war of a sort, too, Dan. A war on small investors. If you break silence before we can move in, no bank in the state can escape a run on it.
0: How long do you want?
10: 24 hours.
0: I'll settle for the 4. That'll get me in the final edition.
9: We all have a thing in 4 hours.
0: That bad, eh?
10: Right now, we haven't got a lead to the interest of bloodhounds.
9: So? Then I think my readers should know what they're up against. Give us till morning, at least, Dan.
13: Say, Dick, this is an absolutely unknown chemical. We've given it every...
10: Yeah.
9: Why don't you look before you yap?
0: Unknown chemical. 20 people frozen to the spot by absolutely unknown chemical while bank is casually robbed of at least 200 grand.
9: It was only 100.
0: Thanks. That much I didn't know.
10: Until morning, Dan, please.
0: We don't sell a morning paper, Dick.
10: Exclusive, Dan. You can sell it to the syndicates.
0: To hit the morning rags, I'd have to have all the details by 2 a.m.
9: 2 a.m., you hidebinder. Well, that's only 10 hours from now.
14: You're quick, Chief.
10: Okay, Dan, it's a deal. 2 a.m.
14: Good luck. I'm sorry, Chief.
9: Forget it. That ferret could dig salt out of Big Rock Candy Mountain.
10: This chemical is so new, it isn't even registered. Is that it, Fred?
14: Yeah, that's right, Dick.
10: Think Dr. Tomic at State University could spot it?
14: Sure, if anyone could.
9: Tomic, that's the man who was complaining about threats on his life.
10: Yes, top flight physicist. Look, Chief, with only 10 hours before the panic hits, it's about...
9: worth a try. What else have we got?
10: Well, there's always Pat's living corpse, but...
9: Oh, that. A shot in the dark.
10: So is this. But if Tomic can tell us what it is, we at least have a lead.
15: May I help you?
10: Yes, I'm Dick Tracy from headquarters.
15: I'm so glad you've come, Mr. Tracy. Have you any news of him?
10: Of whom?
15: Of Dr. Tomek. Isn't that why you're here?
10: But I came to see him. Is anything wrong?
15: Why, yes, but I thought you knew. He's disappeared.
10: When?
15: He left home early this morning and hasn't been seen since. His wife was very worried, and I thought she reported his absence to you.
10: It's the first I've heard of it. Are you his assistant?
15: Yes, I'm Professor Learned. You will find him, won't you, Mr. Tracy?
10: We'll certainly try. Can you think of any reason why Dr. Tomek would want to disappear?
15: No. What did you have in mind?
10: Nothing in particular. Still, I'd like you to check any special or secret formula he might have been working on, just to make sure they haven't been removed.
15: Of course. Will you wait here, please?
10: I'd rather come along if you don't mind.
15: Oh, not at all. Dr. Tomek always keeps his most valuable formulae in that locked cabinet. They're quite safe there.
10: You have the keys, of course.
15: Yes, but I'm certain nothing has been disturbed.
10: Would you open it anyway, please?
15: Very well.

0: You know what each of these bottles contains?
1: I know they're chemical symbols, if that's what you mean.
0: Not exactly. Could any of them, say, mixed with another chemical, form a dangerous gas?
1: I hardly know. These particular ones are in experimental stages. Only Dr. Tomic could tell you that.
0: How about this clear liquid on the end? What's its purpose?
1: I really don't know. It's so new, it doesn't even have a name.
0: New, huh? Is that so? But I'd like to...
1: Oh, please don't touch anything, Mr. Tracy. At least until Dr. Tomic returns.
0: If he returns, huh?
1: You mean there's a chance that he won't?
0: It's part of my job to see that he does. You won't mind my taking a little of this for testing?
1: Well, I hardly know what to say in Dr. Tomic's absence. Perhaps we can test it here. In fact, I'd be glad to test it for you.
0: I'd rather take it with me.
1: Very well.
0: You see, there was a bank robbery today. Some strange chemical was employed. Everyone in the bank was transfixed, frozen to the spot. Startled?
1: Shocked. You see, I work so close to science, I have every reason to dread the creation of such gases.
0: I didn't say it was a gas.
1: Well, what else could it be?
0: I don't know. But it was a gas. Doesn't seem to stain or burn the surface, does it?
1: No.
0: Anything in it that will hurt me if I taste it?
1: I think not, but I can't be too sure.
0: Let's see. Tastes like water.
1: Many chemicals do.
0: Get me an empty bottle and a rag, will you? Professor Learned.
1: Yes?
0: Could a man in Tommy's position be leading a double life?
1: Hardly. He's one of the most respected men in his profession.
0: Yet he came to headquarters complaining of attempts on his life the night before he disappeared. It's been my experience, Professor, that that could be the act of an innocent man. Or of a man covering his tracks.
1: Perhaps, but not Dr. Tomic. His whole life is an open book, beyond suspicion.
0: I guess you're right.
1: I know I'm right.
0: Well, thank you, Professor. I'll be back when I have this analyzed.
1: Very well, Mr. Tracy. But it isn't water.
0: Probably not. You've been a big help. Goodbye.
1: Goodbye, Mr. Tracy.
2: I still say you didn't have to shoot him.
3: But Goosey, he saw us coming out of the bank.
2: Seeing and identifying weeks, maybe months later, are two different things.
3: But
2: you're just a trigger-happy young mug, you always were. Better get over it.
3: You're a fine guy to be bawling me out.
2: Useless killing is dangerous. Well, it's about time.
3: Yeah, we thought maybe you took a powder.
4: Hardly.
3: That's good. Gruesome hates welchers.
2: I don't hate dead ones, Melody.
4: Our employer is a man of honor. There's one for you. One for you.
3: What are these, Valentines?
4: The doctor is very businesslike. That is your remuneration.
3: Mine's kind of thin, is it?
4: Not much thinner. Gruesome got a bonus for not killing a policeman.
3: How do you like that?
2: We don't like it. We don't like it at all. Go back and tell your employer I'm not an employee. I'm a partner. I want 50%.
3: What about me?
2: I'll pay you more than you're worth. Goodbye, X-ray.
4: Well, I'll ask him.
2: No, tell him. 50% on everything.
4: Very well. Our employer told me to tell you he wishes you would not come to the laboratory anymore.
2: At all?
4: At all.
2: I see. Tell him I'll do what he says for exactly 15 minutes.
4: Oh, please.
2: Unless, of course, you're back within that time with half the take. Better hurry, X-ray.
4: Gruesome, you're terrific.
2: Remember that, Melody.
3: Sure, Gruesome. Sure.
5: We found him right about here, Dick.
6: Well, let's take a look around inside. Maybe we'll get a line on something.

0: Where are you?
1: Here.
0: Are you all right?
1: Hmm? Yeah, it was him, Dick, that drunken stiff.
0: Well, where did he go?
1: He got away.
0: Well, that's a lead anyway. What happened to you?
1: What happened to me? I was standing right over there, and all of a sudden, I was... No, I'm not going to tell you.
0: Come on, Pat, what happened to you?
1: Okay. I was bit by a tiger.
2: Oh, that tiger!
0: You're sure that you can identify this man, Tess?
3: Yes, I'm positive he's one of the bank robbers.
0: Good. Now, if he'll only live long enough to start talking.
1: Dick, we've rounded up some of the people who were in the bank. They're out in the hallway.
0: Okay, Pat, bring them in. Tess, you better wait in the chief's office.
3: All right.
1: Tess did identify him.
0: Yes, but that's not enough. We've got to find one of those bank witnesses who saw him in or around the bank about 2:45.
1: Why 2:45? Couldn't he have planted the bomb at 2:30 or even before that?
0: No. The janitor emptied the wastebaskets at 2:45. So if anyone saw this bird in the bank after that time, he planted the bomb.
4: Nurse!
0: What's wrong?
1: Well, you can't die on us now.
0: Get those people in here, Pat, quick.
1: Okay, folks.
5: Sorry, Dick, you'll have to leave. He's much too ill to have anyone in here now.
0: But just 2 minutes, Doc.
5: I can't do it. He only has a 50-50 chance as it is.
0: Well, that's that. Have those people go to my office, Pat. We'll do what we can.
1: Okay, folks, let's go.
0: First of all, I want to thank you people for coming. Now I'd like to ask you a few simple questions. Does anyone recognize this man?
6: I'm sure. I never saw him before.
7: Well, now, I'm a bank guard, you see.
8: We know that.
7: Of course you do. And you know that bank guards have to be observing. Now, if that man was in the bank, it stands to reason I'd remember him, don't it?
0: It does, do you?
7: No.
9: I could be wrong, Mr. Tracy, but I think that man passed me at the bank door. I think he was coming out as I was going in.
0: Do you happen to recall what time that was, Mr. Thal?
9: Yes, I do. I looked up at the clock as I came in. It was exactly 3:10.
0: Good. Turn around, Luke. Obviously, this man wearing the bandit's clothes is not the bandit. This is a drawing of the actual man. Would you say you'd seen this man before, Mr. Thal?
9: I'm almost certain that's the face of the man who passed me at the bank door.
0: Thank you. Anyone else see him?
10: No.
0: All right. That's all. Oh, one thing more. Please don't any of you discuss this case with the newspapers. That's very important. In fact, I'd rather you didn't discuss it with anyone for a day or two. And thank you again.
11: Yes, sir. We're going out now, Bob.
12: But I'm coming.
0: I've still got 6 hours, Dan, and nothing to say.
12: Nothing to say about a top flight scientist who's missing?
0: Hello? You're talking Greek, Dan. Yes, Chief.
12: Don't give me that. You knew Tomek was missing before I did.
0: Just a minute, Chief. I've got the human ferret in my office. Tomek? Who's Tomek?
12: A physicist, my boy, with an assistant named Learned, remember? I'm giving his disappearance a build-up tonight, Dick.
0: Wait a minute, Dan. I'll call you later, Chief. You gave me your word, Dan, and I still have 6 hours left.
12: Then you do think Tomek is involved in the bank robbery?
0: I honestly don't know. But if he is, and you publish his disappearance, it might spoil everything for me.
12: All right, 6 hours. But I get first break at anything you uncover, right?
0: Right, Dan. Keep your nose clean.
12: Hello, Tess.
3: Hello, Dan. What's new?
12: Ask your boyfriend.
0: Dick, this...
13: Hold it, Fred.
12: Oh, you again.
0: Goodbye, Dan.
12: Be seeing you in about 5 hours and 22 minutes. Take this to the door.
0: Quiet. I think I know what you were going to tell me anyway. I should see a certain professor at State University right away, correct?
14: Correct, and quick.
0: I'll see you later, honey.
3: But we had a date for dinner.
0: I'm having mine with a professor.
3: Oh, well, since it's only a professor.
0: A beautiful feminine professor.
3: And you expect me to be here when you get back?
0: No.
3: Then I will be.
0: That's what I thought.
3: Goodbye, Dick.
0: Goodbye.

0: Oh, Lee, where have you been? It's over an hour since I talked with you.
1: I'm sorry, I had important business. You look worried, dearest. What's the trouble?
0: That chemical I stole for you, what did you do with it?
1: I used it for my anesthetic experiments. What do you suppose?
0: I suppose you either gave it or sold it to a gang of bank robbers.
1: What are you talking about?
0: The police are analyzing the water I substituted for the formula I stole for you.
1: Well, what of it?
0: The moment Dr. Tomic returns, they'll know I substituted the water.
1: Oh, we'll be far away by then.
0: What if he returns now, tonight?
1: He won't, Irma.
0: You've done something to him.
1: He's perfectly safe. He'll return home in due time, quite unharmed.
0: I can't go through with it. That detective, I can't go on lying to him. I don't know how.
1: It won't be for long.
0: He had hardly left when a reporter came. He asked me so many questions, I didn't know where I was.
1: Did he ask about Tommy?
0: Of course.
1: Splendid. His disappearance will make headlines. Tracy and his cops will be forced into a manhunt that'll leave us in the clear.
0: I won't help blacken the character of a decent man. I can't.
1: Very well. Tell them. Tell them everything. Is that what you want, Irma?
0: Oh, darling, you know it isn't. But can't we do something? Can't we go away? Now, tonight?
1: Police have requested that I don't leave town. Your friend Tracy.
0: Tracy? Well,
1: do you think I'd put that formula in the hands of thugs? I placed it in the bank myself.
0: You didn't. You couldn't.
1: I had to, Irma. I tell you, with Tomic missing, we're in the clear. There isn't a thing to worry about, dearest. I'll drive you to within a block of your house, huh?
0: No, I'll walk to the cab stand. We can't risk being seen together.

0: Good evening.
1: Well, Mr. Tracy, how did you get here?
2: It was easy. Illegal, too.
1: Illegal? What is?
2: My breaking into your place and searching your things without a warrant.
1: I should think so. Why did you do it?
2: Why did you tell me I wouldn't find water in that bottle?
1: You didn't.
2: You're a biochemist. Why try to pretend you didn't know what was in that bottle?
1: You forget, Mr. Tracy. You tasted whatever was in it, not I. I was so sure it wasn't water that
2: I... Why?
1: Why? Because I can see no reason why Dr. Tomic would make such a substitution.
2: Neither can I. In fact, I don't think he did.
1: But obviously he had to. He and I are the only two people that...
2: Who have the key to that lock. So I say you made the substitution, not Tomic.
1: If what you found in that bottle really was water, and you're not just trying to trick me because of some fantastic notion that I mixed up with bandits, then all I can say is, Dr. Tomic put it there. I didn't. And, might I suggest that you spend your time looking for him instead of badgering me?
2: I'm badgering you because I think you know something about his disappearance. Either you're shielding him or you're shielding someone else.
1: Why? Why should I? Do I look like the kind of person who goes around shielding bank robbers and murderers?
2: Frankly, no. But I think you got in over your head. And now you don't see any way out but lying.
1: I'm not lying.
2: I think you are. Consider this, Professor. Whoever got hold of that formula will stop at nothing to keep it. Murdering a bank guard is only the beginning. Right now, they're accused of murder. If you're involved in it, you're an accessory to murder, and your only chance of getting less than hung is to play ball on the right team.
1: But I tell you, I don't know anything.
2: I heard you the first time. Just the same, when I leave here, I advise you to get in touch with someone.
1: Who?
2: Whomever you're shielding. Tell them that no amount of money or fame or love or whatever it is you're doing it for is worth putting your neck in a noose. It's a nice neck, Professor. But that murdered bank guard had four kids. They liked his pretty well, too.

0: You cover the back. If she doesn't come out in 2 hours, go back to headquarters.
1: Right.
2: Hello?
3: Hello, Lee.
2: You mustn't call here. Don't call me by name.
3: I can't stand it. You've got to take me away.
2: I tell you, there's nothing to worry about, dearest. You'll feel better after you've had some sleep.
3: I can't, Lee. I'm going to tell them the truth.
2: You can't do that. Not yet, dearest. It's risky, but perhaps we'd better leave town tonight.
3: But I thought you said you couldn't.
2: Perhaps I can find a way. But you must meet me at once and talk this out.
4: No use. I know too much.
2: Very well, Irma. If we don't figure a way out, I'll go to the police with you. But we must talk first, Irma.

0: I'm not in this alone. Meet me at Sixon Park in 10 minutes. Walk there and be sure you're not followed. Goodbye.
1: You can't meet her, of course.
0: What are you doing here? I told
1: you. I'm telling you. You can't meet her. The cops saw you in the bank. This is a frame-up between the girl and the police.
0: Oh, wasn't she?
1: She's frightened and so are you. Listen, I'll meet her.
0: You're known to the police, too.
1: I've handled them before. Give me the keys to your car.
0: All right, but don't bring her here.
1: Oh, sure not. Say, you spoke of a cottage on Brand Lake?
0: Yes, that's it. Take her there. Route 76, cottage 14. Just off the road. Tell her I'll be up later tonight.
1: You'll convince her she mustn't go to the police?
0: Oh, yes, I must do that.
1: You're right. We must.
0: Gruesome.
1: Yeah?
0: Take care of her. She's all I have.
1: Sure, sure. I understand.

0: Better get rid of that car quickly.
1: Why, what's wrong with it?
2: Where is she?
0: Picked up some bullet holes on the way. She is dead. I told you to get rid of that car.
1: You killed her.
0: You killed her. What do you suppose I do? She was leaving Tracy directly to you.
2: No, she wouldn't.
0: I say she was, but right now we've got to get rid of the evidence here. All of it, you understand? Now go start that fire.
2: Must there be more killings?
0: If we have to. We've got to get Melody out of that hospital tonight and then clear out of here.
2: I've been to the hospital. He's in a coma. The doctor wouldn't even let him be seen. He'll be dead by morning.
0: You're certain of that?
2: Certain as I can be.
0: Good. And we're in the clear.
2: You don't care about anyone, do you?
0: Listen, if you want to stay alive, you'll do as I say. Now stop that fire. I'll be inside.
2: You expect me to use that fire?
0: Call me when it's ready. What would you do without me?
3: I'd even find Dan and romance him if you thought it would give you a little more time.
4: Thanks, but he's already married to a typewriter. There's one consolation, though. Those crooks are just as worried as I am. That killing that girl was an act of cold-blooded desperation.
2: Do you think Dr. Tomic had her shot?
4: That's anybody's guess. You trace the license number?
2: Sure, or stolen plates. But if you put two bullets into the back end of that car, we'll pick it up in no time.
4: Time is something I'm fresh out of.
3: If Dr. Carver could only fix up those other two crooks so they could talk.
4: Said he'd call me in 10 minutes.
2: It's been 15.
4: This is Tracy. What about that smashed-up piano player?
5: Just died.
4: What? When?
5: About 10 minutes ago.
4: Thanks.
3: Oh, no.
2: We could have sweated it out of that guy. But he had to go die on us, too.
3: Well, dead men tell no tales.
4: What did you say?
3: I said dead men tell no
4: tales. But sometimes they do, Tess.
2: Sometimes they do. Where are you going? See the chief. Get an okay on an idea that'll make Dan and his papers think I'm a prime heel.

0: Where's the good doctor?
1: Why, in there.
2: Call the hospital?
3: Yes, no change.
0: Good. I'll stay here. Let me know if he's alive or dead.
3: It's dangerous to hide you here.
0: Dangerous? For whom?
3: All of us. Police will try to trace the driver of my car.
0: I'll stay here.
3: Very well. There's a small bedroom in there. You may use it. And there's whiskey in my desk.
0: True hospitality. Oh, doctor, why did you close that window?
3: The smoke from the incinerator.
0: I see. Won't you join me in a drink?
3: I never indulge.
0: Doctor?
3: Yes?
0: Come on in and join me, won't you?
4: No, thank you.
0: Come on in, both of you. Listen, doctor. The smoke is blowing away from that window. Now, what are you trying to pull?
4: All right. All right, Gruesome. Hold everything. X-ray, get rid of that bomb!
0: Don't move, X-ray.
5: Don't shoot me, Gruesome, please.
6: Newsflash. Dangerous bank robbers expected to be rounded up within 12 hours. Homicide's famous Dick Tracy has just revealed that one of the robbers of the Grove Street branch of the First National Bank has been captured after suffering severe injuries in a wild chase by the police.
0: He's alive.
6: 5 minutes ago, Tracy reported that the injured bandit would be able to talk by morning. He added, and I quote, "When this man talks, we will round up the most dangerous gang of criminals in this city's history." We now return you to the piano.
0: That announcement saved your life, X-ray.
5: What?
0: I need you. We got to get Melody out of that hospital.
5: But that's a police hospital. Why not leave him there?
0: Yeah? To talk and spoil a perfect setup? No, we got to risk it.
5: What about him?
0: What about him? He's dead and Melody isn't, worse luck. Go on.

0: Evening.
1: Evening.
0: Got a Corporal Duggan in 312. We came to pick him up.
1: Wait a minute. What's the name of that surgeon again?
0: Major Allen, 291st General.
1: He's new to me. So are you fellows?
0: Just been transferred from out west.
1: Oh, well, go on up. Do you know how to work it?
0: Like the fingers on my hand.
2: That's the gorilla, all right. They came in an army ambulance. Give me the phone, Pop. This is it. They're on their way up. Roger. Don't stop them coming down either, Pop.
0: You wait here. If anybody questions you, remember where you're from.
3: 291st General.
0: Right.
4: Sorry, no one allowed in there.
0: I have orders to take his temperature every 4 hours.
4: Yeah?
0: That's right.
4: Well, in that case, I'll go in with you.
0: How are you, Melody?
4: Why do we bother getting birds like him well just so we can kill them?
0: Odd, isn't it?
4: Yeah.
1: Lost?
3: Me? Hardly. Just waiting for them to, just waiting.
1: Oh.
0: Hey.
4: What's the matter?
0: This man is running a dangerously high temperature. You better send for the doctor.
4: Not me, buddy. My orders are to stay right here.
0: In that case, I'll do it myself.
4: It's a good idea. What happened?
5: It's in the wastebasket, Tim.
4: You want me to throw it out?
5: No, leave it there.
4: I know, but if this stuff makes people freeze the way you say it does, I won't be of any help to you.
5: That's right.
4: I know, but you're unarmed. I don't like this. Hey, this stuff has started to smoke.
5: It should.
4: Mr. Tracy, I'm beginning to feel funny.
5: So am I, Tim. So am I.
0: Should be clear now.

0: yes, I understand. Mr. Patton told me to let him go. Huh? You're right. Here they come. Oh, sure. Patton saw the ambulance. Right, sir. Bye. Well, I see you got your man.
1: Thanks. We did.
2: Say, who do you guys think you are parking here? Can't you read?
3: Sorry, we didn't see the sign.
2: Didn't see the sign? What kind of an excuse is that? Who are you guys? Where are you from?
3: 291st General Hospital.
2: What?
4: 291st. Will you please step aside?
2: General, huh? That was my old outfit, and they sold these 41 crates a month ago. Where'd you pick it up?
3: Look here, this man is dying.
2: Yeah, and I got a rush call. So what? You know what I think? I think you guys are a couple of cadaver snatchers. I'm going to take a look at this stiff thing.
4: Now, wait. The other one.
3: But this is ours.
4: That one won't be spotted so quickly. Put him in that one.
5: I hope nothing went wrong.
0: What good? Tim would never leave Dick. Hey, here comes an ambulance out.
5: Shall I flash the rest of the boys?
6: No, they're driving an army crate. That one belongs to the city hospital.
7: That was a clever piece of work, Gruesome.
8: It almost misfired. Fall told you that corporal's name was Joseph Duggan. It was really John.

0: How is he?
1: He's still under the effects of the gas.
0: Start up the fire.
2: Not the melody, too.
0: Start up the fire.

0: What's the matter, Bud?
1: Ask the guy who stole this crate.
2: And mine.
0: Yeah? You mean a big mug and a little guy with glasses?
1: Yeah, with a patient on a litter.
0: Well, I'll be a... That gorilla outsmarted me.

0: Again. They pulled a switch. We've got to follow that white ambulance.
1: How do you know where it went?
0: Huh? That's right. Sparks, this is Patton. Put all cars on the lookout for a White City Hospital ambulance. Get that? Yeah. It's carrying two killers and Tracy unarmed.

not going to come in after you. I don't have to. Remember the bank? You've got about 60 seconds left. There's no other exit, Tracy. This is the end of the line.

0: So this is the baby that caused all the trouble, huh?
1: Yes, that's the last of those devilish gas bombs, Pat. As soon as Dan has had a look at it, we'll file it in the archives of lethal weapons.
2: I want to see you, Tracy.
0: Well, take a good look, Dan.
2: What's the idea of selling me out to those radio vultures? You made me a promise.
0: Promise? Who is this fellow, Pat?
3: Don't know. I never saw him before.
2: You promised me an exclusive story.

0: It looks like the rabbit's foot didn't help much. Not that time, anyway. And the end of the playground period didn't end the argument between George and Alan. They took the rabbit's foot up again with Miss Carr, their teacher. George says, "I told you it's no good. A rabbit's foot is just a silly old superstition." But Alan wouldn't give up. What is a superstition, anyway? And what is a fact? Are all superstitions true, or are just some of them true?
1: Now, George tells me he thinks me a fact. Or something he believes is a fact. Yes, Alan?
2: Well, last week when we talked about glass, we said it was a non-conductor of electricity. I think that's a fact, isn't it?
1: We did talk about that. And we can add that to our list. Now, who else can give me another statement? Something he calls a superstition. Yes, Marion?
3: Well, there's a superstition about the ground 6 weeks more of cold weather.
1: Yes, that is a fairly common saying. Now we have two more statements to write.
0: No trouble getting a lot of statements to add to her list. And by the next minute, arrange the statements in a chart on the blackboard. The class had mentioned 8 items in all. And from these, they had chosen 6 statements for class discussion. First, there was the original rabbit's foot idea. A rabbit's foot brings good luck. Next was an example of a fact. Glass is a non-conductor of electricity. Then, if the groundhog sees his shadow on the 2nd of February, there will be 6 more weeks of cold weather. Miss Carr asked George to hand out individual record sheets so everyone could study all the statements very thoughtfully. Somebody had suggested the statement, "A pint of milk weighs more than a pint of cream." Then there was the idea that hot water will freeze quicker than cold water. And last on the list was, water expands when it freezes. Miss Carr asked everyone to think about each statement and to check off each one on the list. This would give each pupil a record showing, "I believe that statement," "I do not believe this one," "I'm doubtful about this," and so on. Very quickly, everyone completed the lists of the 6 statements the class had chosen. And now Miss Carr could add up what the whole class thought about each statement, from the rabbit's foot idea, clear on down the line to the end. These are the opinions of the whole class.
1: Now that we've recorded our opinions, I think we should investigate to find out whether or not our opinions are based on good reasons. First, how about a rabbit's foot? Will carrying one bring good luck? It seems to me there's one way to find out. Alan?
2: Yes, Miss Carr?
1: Will you meet the 10 students who would volunteer to carry them for a week? Now, this is the first step in our experiment.
0: Yes, this will be an actual scientific experiment to find out if carrying a rabbit's foot will bring good luck to the 10 volunteers. Like many experiments, this one will extend over a period of time. Miss Carr wrote the experiment. George listed the students who will not carry rabbit's feet, and Alan listed those who will carry them for a whole week. At the end of the week, each student will report what happened. Meanwhile, Marion wrote on the board the names of her group. Their job will be to look up weather reports, to find out if the groundhog seeing his shadow really governs the weather. They'll report next week, too. But some of the statements do not take so much time to investigate. We can test this statement right away. Glass is a non-conductor of electricity. First, Alan and Larry test their batteries and circuit. It's all right, the bulb lights up. And if a metal rod is put in the circuit, it lights again. So we know that metal is a conductor of electricity. But what about glass? Nothing happens. No light.
1: Now, do you believe that glass is a non-conductor of electricity?
0: There's no doubt about it now, because our experiment proved that statement to be a fact. While Alan put away the electricity experiment things, Miss Carr recorded the result. Now the students

0: We're basing these new opinions on evidence, experiments, guesswork anymore. A week later, Marion and her group were ready with their report on the groundhog statement. And while Marion was copying her records, Miss Carr called for individual reports on the rabbit's foot experiment. Alan was first.
1: I was one of the 10 who carried a rabbit's foot. I found a quarter last Saturday. I call that luck. I didn't carry one. On Wednesday, I won the school poster contest, and on Thursday, I got a pretty low mark in history. I guess that's good luck and bad luck.
2: I did carry a rabbit's foot. The only unusual thing that happened was that we moved from one apartment to another.
0: One by one, all the pupils reported on what had happened to them during the week. And they finally agreed that carrying a rabbit's foot doesn't really affect the daily events of their lives. So their experiment proved the first statement to be just a superstition.
3: Marion, would you like to give the report for your group now?
4: Well, we studied the United States weather report for the last 10 years for our state. Then we organized our material.
0: And this is a good job of research. For every Groundhog Day, or February 2nd, the weather was listed. If it was fair, the groundhog would have seen his shadow. And if it was cloudy, he couldn't have seen his shadow. But shadow or not, the temperature never varied more than 2 degrees from normal. The groundhog had nothing to do with spring weather.
3: When we seek to answer our questions by observation and research and experimentation, as we have been doing, we are using the scientific method. The scientific method is our most valuable weapon in the search for truth.
0: Modern man uses the scientific method in research to help him base his opinions on facts. For everything he can observe, he tries to discover the natural cause. In the search for what I never saw before. In learning the truth out of rabbit's foot as a good luck charm, we use the scientific method. And right on down the list, the use of the scientific method gave us the truth. Now, why not use what we have learned to discover the truth about the last three states? Does a pint of milk weigh more than a pint of cream? Try it at home for yourself. Here's another. Will hot water freeze quicker than cold water? Try it yourself. Don't be satisfied with just anybody's guess. Does water really expand when it freezes? Try this experiment yourself. It's simple. Do you believe this is the right answer? Well, it was Alan with his rabbit's foot who started us off on the search for facts. And out of it, he learned the scientific method. And so did we. How many believe this is the world we live in?

This is where Mother Mac and her puppies live with Don and Doug Dowell. Mother Mac has trained her 7 puppies to be well-behaved, brave little dogs. Now that they are 6 weeks old, they are able to leave their mother for new homes. Doug gives the puppies the right food to make them strong and healthy. They eat 3 meals a day. Don trains Tammy to sit up, as he thinks other children like a dog who knows how to do tricks. The boys are proud of the puppies and want each dog to look his best when Mr. Conover comes over to choose one. But the puppies just can't see any reason for making a fuss. They don't realize how important it is to look clean and well-groomed. Now, Bobo, that's not a toothbrush, and it's not good to eat. Doug is patient but firm with the little dogs.

Mr. Conover, who lives next door, comes to pick out his dog. He examines the puppies carefully. He knows that a good dog has strong, sturdy bones, a healthy coat of hair, a bright, intelligent look, and, most important, a good disposition. The boys tell him the good points of each of the puppies. Donnie tells Mr. Conover how smart Tammy is, and Tammy likes Mr. Conover right from the start. Don would like to have Tammy live next door to play with Bobo, the dog that their father has said they may keep. Each one of the puppies is so cute, it is hard for Mr. Conover to decide. Doug wants the puppies to show how frisky they are, but the puppies want to play in the box where they sleep. Doug keeps a blanket in their box because he knows it is important for puppies to have a warm, dry place to sleep. Mother Mac wonders what is happening. Tammy has won Mr. Conover's heart, and he takes Tammy home to live with him and Mrs. Conover and their cat, Anna. Mother Mac is worried. She does not want Tammy to go. And Tammy is a little homesick at first. Donnie comforts the puppy. Very soon, Tammy is as happy as he can be. This is a home where a puppy can relax and enjoy himself. He makes friends with Anna, the cat. Dogs and cats are often good friends when they get to know one another. Anna likes him and tries to mother the baby dog. Tammy is very contented in his new home with Anna and the Conovers to take care of him. Later, Aunt Lucy shows the puppies to her friend, Mrs. McLeod, who wants a good-natured dog to play with her children and to learn to guard them as he grows up. Mark is too young to keep all the leashes of the six little puppies from getting tangled, especially when each puppy wants to go in a different direction. Mark isn't a bit afraid because he knows a puppy won't snap at him unless he teases the puppy or is rough with him. Mrs. McLeod teaches Mark to be gentle with the little dogs. She is as good and kind to a puppy as she is to her own children. She knows that a happy home for a puppy is one where there is plenty of love and where the puppy can feel he is needed to love and protect his family. Puppies are good companions because it is their instinct to love people. The puppy looks up at Mrs. McLeod as if to say, "I would like you to be my mistress. I will take good care of your babies." Paul has never seen so many puppies. Puppies are so friendly, he thinks it's fun to choose a dog. Mrs. McLeod takes her puppy in for dinner, a nice way to begin life in a new home. Mr. Tim comes to pick out a puppy for his grandson, Moat. Don is a good salesman, and Mr. Tim chooses Rudy. He takes Rudy to live in the country, where Moat and his family raise flowers for market. A week later, Doug goes to visit Moat and Rudy. Moat's uncle is a fisherman, and the children like to play on the nets piled high on the truck. Moat is very proud of Rudy, who adores Moat and follows him wherever he goes. Moat enjoys taking care of his dog himself. Rudy always wags his tail and is grateful for everything Moat does for him. In the meantime, Jiggs has gone to live with the gentle Mrs. Shanks and her cat, Puss in Boot.

Mrs. Shanks understands animals and gives them lots of affection. Jiggs tries as hard as he can to please her. Like all dogs, he has quickly adapted himself to his new family. He is not at all lonesome for his brothers and sisters, with Puss in Boots for a playmate,

Mickey has a good home with the Bickers family. Mrs. Bickers tells the children a story. She is kind and teaches the children to be thoughtful with their new dog. Tony is old enough to know what a little dog likes. She is gentle with her new puppy, and Mickey is devoted to his mistress. Tony knows a little dog needs plenty of exercise and unfastens Mickey's collar to play with him. Mickey likes to romp with Tony. He would like to catch the ball. He runs and runs. But his little legs are so short, he soon gets tired and comes back to Mrs. Bickers. A puppy can't ask for a drink of water, so it must always be where he can get it. Such good care makes a happy home for Mickey. Mr. White, who works for the milk company, stops by on his way home to look over the puppies. The boys like Mr. White and are anxious to have him take one of the puppies to live with him and his family. Mr. White knows the points of a good dog and feels the puppies to be sure that they are strong and husky. He looks carefully into their eager little faces. He would like a smart puppy because he wants to teach him tricks. Kilty seems to be just the right dog for Mr. White. But Mr. White thinks Bobo is a fine dog too. However, he decides on Kilty and takes him to put him in the front of his truck. The boys give Mr. White the dog's bed so Kilty will be comfortable in his new home. Kilty feels welcome in his new family. Penny and the neighborhood children love to play with the puppy. And although Kilty loves to play with them, it is hard for a little dog to keep up with so many children. Penny is teaching the dog to sit up. Sometimes children hurt their pets by being too rough with them, or by squeezing them too hard. Penny's mother reminds her to be gentle. And Kilty is happy but sleepy in his new home. Back at the Dowell's home, Mother Mac is lonesome without her puppies, and Doug tries to cheer her up. Bobo too seems sad, but the boys are pleased that each puppy has found such a good home. They have learned that a happy home, whether for a puppy or for a girl or boy, can be large or small, in the city or in the country, as long as it is one where your family love you and you do your best to be kind and helpful.

I hardly know what to tell you about the next half hour, except that it has been reported as true by those to whom it happened. It has been investigated, and no one, as yet, has been able to explain it or disprove it.

0: This historic French chateau in the Rhone Valley is for sale. Or rent, as many are these days. But either way, the price is rather steep. If you're seriously interested in either buying or leasing this particular one, there are some things you should know. For instance, in its more recent history, around 1892, this chateau was the scene of a dark and chilling drama. The old people in the village below still talk about that night, and still in whispers. For one important player of this drama, the beginning was the end.
1: Oremus. Deus qui proprium est miserere sempre, e percere tu supplicaes extramus pro anima familia tui Janet.
2: Oh, Janet!
1: Quam bodie di hocus
2: Janet! Oh, Janet!

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Amen.

0: Monsieur le Marquis, madame.
1: Madame la Marquise.
0: Of course, madame la Marquise.
2: He meant no disrespect, my dear. We'll take a light luncheon in the drawing room, Eric.
0: Only for two, monsieur le Marquis.
1: Only for two, a small reception.
0: Very well, madame.
1: What are you called?
0: My name is Ernest, madame la Marquise.
1: Ernest. I have seen large strawberries, huge, fresh ones, on the table here when I came to visit in the past. I would like some of those.
0: Very well, madame la Marquise.
1: A lot. A big plate.
0: Very well, madame la Marquise.
1: Madame la Marquise. We had a name for him in the village. Another name. Oh, but well, we won't talk about that. I am a lady now. I'm here. I am here.
2: You have been here before.
1: Oh, but not this way. Before it was sweet Charlotte from the village, dear Charlotte. Someone to pass a rainy afternoon with when no one important was around. I used to sit here on the edge of the chair, humbly, having tea. Jeannette was very democratic. Has ever the world seen such an unhappy groom?
2: No, it's not that, my dear. It's just that it's been such a strange day today.
1: It must have been a strange day for Father Leon, too. He was unhappy.
2: Well, he buried Jeannette only 4 months ago.
1: So no one is happy but the bride, eh?
2: Oh, Charlotte, give me a little time. You know that I love you.
1: You know that I love you. You say that like a mouse. No one at the church but two choir boys. And no reception. Had I married the village chimney sweep, I would have had a more gala wedding than this.
2: We agreed to do it this way, quietly, so there'll be no talk.
1: And if they talk, what could they say?
2: Charlotte.
1: But I am human. I want to show off my new husband.
2: And your new house.
1: And my new house. Oh, you don't know what it's like to be as poor as a sparrow, but not to feel like a sparrow. Actually, I think some of this furniture is rather old.
2: Not old, my dear. Antique.
1: When you are rich, something old is antique. But when you are poor, something old is something old. Do you think I could learn to play the piano at my age?

0: Am I going to have to look at that 24 hours a day?
1: Yes.
0: And why?
1: Remember, you were so fond of Jeannette.
0: Well, wasn't I? Didn't I come to visit her every dreary day of her illness, bringing her soups and custards and jams, and sitting by her bedside to be sure that she ate every spoonful?
1: Charlotte, a little delicacy.
0: Ah, you've changed from the impatient lover who complains so bitterly. Why did it take so long? Why does it take so long?
1: Charlotte!
0: And don't talk to me about delicacy.
1: The servants might overhear.
0: She was a mouse, too. Oh, a pretty mouse. You should have been very happy. And she was an aristocrat. And how did you fall in love with someone so lowly as the widow of a common soldier? Tell me, Your Honor.
1: Charlotte.
0: Now tell me first. Donna, tell me first.

0: This is Rose, Charlotte.
1: I have seen Rose in the market many times. Always the best for the Marquise. The best meats, the best vegetables, the best this, the best that. Look at the size of this one. Open your mouth. Ernest.
2: Madame.
1: Take the picture down from the wall, please.
2: Very well, Madame la Marquise.
1: I am so hungry.
0: Eat, my darling. Eat.
1: Well, you bring me another bottle of that marvelous wine.
2: Very well, Madame la Marquise.

0: What's the matter?
1: Nothing.
0: Then why do you act as though it was something?
1: I thought I saw something on the wall.

0: Jacques, have you lost your mind? What are you doing?
1: Can't you see it?
0: See what?
1: Look more closely.
0: Why, it's a stain.
1: I thought I saw it after lunch. A little while ago, I woke up. I had to come down here. Something forced me.
0: What are you talking about?
1: Don't you really see what it is?
0: It's nothing.
1: It's the outline of a skull.
0: Come up to bed. Platters and platters of wonderful things. Meats and fish and delicate things. And for the wines, the best wines in the cellar. I want them to leave with the stomachache of their lives.
2: Will that be all, Madame la Marquise?
1: Ernest, excuse us. You too, please.
0: Well, what do you think? Do I look like a real marquise now? Will you be proud of me at the party?
1: Charlotte, I tell you it's worse. It's much worse today.
0: The wall again.
1: You've got to come and see it. It's so much clearer now. Rose has been scrubbing at it for an hour. You've got to come and see it again.
0: Come and see what?
1: Oh, for the love of heaven, Charlotte, come and see it.
0: Come and see it. Come and... All right, let us go and see it.

0: tried everything. Lye, even.
1: It is probably some water seeping through the wall.
0: Then wouldn't it be damp, madame?
1: Well, what do you suppose it is?
2: Charlotte.
1: Rose, when you were a little child, did you ever play a silly game?
0: A game, madame?
1: Oh, you know, like looking at a stain on a wall or the ceiling and imagining it to be something other than a stain. Or a butterfly, or an elephant, or a ballerina in a little skirt.
0: Yes, madame, I remember that game.
1: And what does this stain remind you of?
2: Rose, leave us.
1: Stay. Look at the stain. Let us see how much imagination you have.
0: It is just some spots. That's all.
1: But I can see lots of things in it. Two blackbirds sitting on a fence. A skull. A dancing bear.
2: Rose, I told you to leave.
0: Yes, Monsieur le Marquis.
1: But later on, come back and clean up this mess before the party.
0: Yes, madame.
2: Baiting the girl like that. Charlotte, have you lost your mind?
1: No. Have you?
2: But why won't it wash out? Look at it, can't you see? More and more, it's becoming Jeannette.
1: Jeannette?
2: I tell you, it's true.
1: And I tell you, you need a doctor. Already, I think you're beginning to have a little fever. And I would like you well for my party.
2: There won't be any party. We must lock this room up until we find out what this is.
1: Oh, Sherry, this is such nonsense. You're talking like a little boy.
2: But what is it?
1: A stain in the stone.
2: It is not in the stone.
1: No, it is in your conscience. And that is dangerous. Ernest!
2: I know it will finally be her face, the way she looked just before she died, when she realized what we had done to her. You remember how she looked? The terror in her eyes. How could you even think of having people in here?
3: Madame la Marquise.
1: Ernest. Rose seems unable to get the stain off that wall.
3: I know, Madame la Marquise.
1: Well, it would look very bad for our guests.
3: Yes, Madame la Marquise.
1: It also looks very empty, doesn't it, Ernest?
3: Yes, Madame la Marquise.
1: Well, what shall we do about it?
3: If I may suggest, Madame la Marquise, to cover it.
1: With what? A picture? Sherry, would you mind very much if we hang Jeannette's picture just for tonight? Get the picture. And have Rose come back and clean up this mess.
3: Yes, madame.
2: Charlotte, can't we call the party off? Have it later. I'm so worried.
1: Yes, I know. And that makes me worry. About you.
2: Yes, but I'm so frightened I cannot sleep.
1: You are losing control.
2: Can't we put the party off?
1: No, we cannot. I did not marry you to bury myself alive.
0: Madame, I see something. Oh, I'm sorry, madame. That game you mentioned.
1: What do you see, Rose?
0: Well, when you look at it a certain way, it does look exactly like...
1: Like what?
2: Charlotte.
0: A dancing bear.

0: I thought I had said good night to all of my guests.
1: I'll be going.
0: Jacques, aren't you going to say good night to the father?
1: What?
0: What a host you've been. All evening long, just standing here. When he has a little too much wine, he becomes like a statue. Perhaps we should put him in the public park and let the children dance around him.
1: Well, good night, my son.
2: Don't go. Wait. Help me.
1: Help you? How?
2: Help me. I'll get it. It's in the library.
0: He really shouldn't drink so much wine.
1: Seems to me he drank very little.
0: If you want to go now, I'll explain.
1: I'll wait.
0: Well, did you enjoy the evening?
1: Yes, it was pleasant.
0: I've come up in the world. Do you remember when I used to come to Mass with hardly a sou for the collection plate?
1: Yes, now it's different. Now you don't come at all.
0: Well, your disapproval of our marriage so quickly, it was obvious.
1: It was your decision.
0: He was very lonely, and she was a dear friend.
2: You can help me with this. You know exactly where to find it.
0: Find what?
2: Jeannette gave me this. I poked fun at her. When did I last come to confession?
1: Some months, I would say.
2: Bless me, Father, for I have sinned. At least I remember how to begin.
0: Jacques, confession is on Saturday. Why don't you go to bed?
2: Find it for me, please.
1: Find what?
2: Is it in Daniel or Isaiah? The king who saw something on the wall?
0: Really, I must insist. Midnight is no time for this.
2: I'm speaking to Father Léon.
1: It's in the book of Daniel. In the same hour, there appeared fingers, as if it were the hand of a man, writing upon the surface of the king's wall.
2: Yes, that is it.
1: Then was the king's countenance changed, and his thoughts troubled him, and the joints of his loins were loosed, and his knees struck one against the other.
2: Then was the king's countenance changed, and his thoughts troubled him.
0: How well you speak the holy words, Father.
2: What was on the wall?
1: The words, Mene Tekel Phares. God hath numbered thy kingdom, and thou art found wanting. Thou art weighed in the balance, and art found wanting.
2: God! Charlotte, I can see it still.
0: Jacques.
2: I can see it on the wall.
0: Enough!
2: Through the picture.
0: Enough! Ernest!
2: Bless me, Father, for I have seen.
3: Madame la Marquise.
0: Ernest, help the Marquis upstairs.

0: You really shouldn't drink so much wine.
1: Yes, of course. The wine. Good night.

0: he all right?
1: Monsieur le Marquis seems to be.
0: Seems to be?
1: I'm sure Monsieur le Marquis will be all right.
0: What's the matter?
1: Oh, nothing.
0: Tell me.
1: I've known Monsieur le Marquis since he was a little child. But I never saw him like this.
0: You've never seen him when he's had too much to drink?
1: Madame la Marquise, it isn't a drink. If he has too much to drink, he is gay. He does all sorts of pleasant things, but he doesn't cry. He seems to be in such despair. He asked for a writing paper.
0: What?
1: Then a moment later, he changed his mind. He said, no, Ernest, it's no use. And then he started talking about... It is probably just the wine that affects him differently this time.
0: What was he talking about?
1: His first wife.
0: I see.
1: If Madame la Marquise would kindly excuse me, I'm very tired.
0: What did he tell you of his first wife?
1: Oh, nothing. That she was a gentle, kindly lady.
0: Well, we all know that, don't we, Ernest?
1: Yes, Madame la Marquise. Forgive me, Madame. I'm so afraid.
0: Afraid of what?
1: He has become so melancholy, so strange. I fear for his life.
0: I understand. Between us, I have felt the same thing. We must watch him very carefully, Ernest. Good night.
1: Good night, Madame la Marquise.
0: And thank you

0: When you asked for the writing paper, what were you going to do? Send a message to the police?
1: I can't go on. What am I to do?
0: What am I to do? If you only knew how grand you and this great house look to us from the village. What a feeling of power and strength. What am I to do? Go to sleep, Sherry.
1: Sleep? How can I?
0: Would you like something to make you sleep?
1: I think I would.
0: Well, it's late for the servants. I'll go down to the kitchen and fix you some hot chocolate myself.
1: Yes, do. Charlotte! I want it to work quickly. Not like Jeanette.
0: You are such a child.

0: Donald, I'm here.
1: I came downstairs. I want to drink it down here.
2: As you wish. Drink it all. It will make you feel so much better.
1: I know it will. Charlotte.
2: What?
1: Look at the wall.
2: Oh, the wall again.
1: Look at the wall, Charlotte.
2: Such nonsense.
1: Look!

0: I didn't have enough courage to drink more than a sip. Now, I must find courage enough to face the guillotine, eh, Inspector?
1: What about her? She touch any of this?
0: No. It must have been her heart, the shock. She dropped to the floor like a stone after seeing it. Don't touch it! I had to cover it. I couldn't stand it. I couldn't stand it.
1: You couldn't stand what?
2: The Marquis de Roget went to the guillotine, insisting there was an image on this wall. And at his trial, his servants swore under oath that something was on the wall, something that could not be removed. Well, there is something, isn't there? Doesn't look very terrifying. But in the village, there are those who will tell you that on the anniversary of her death, the face of Jeanette sometimes reappears. True or false? Jeanette died on the 12th of April. Now, if some April 12th you happen to be in the vicinity, why not call the local estate agent? He'll escort you up the hill, and you can see for yourself. In a moment, something about next week. When a dominating personality lives in a house for a long time, he seems to leave an indelible and sometimes evil imprint in the very atmosphere of the place. If you're inclined to doubt this, be with us next week and see what happens to the captain's guest.

0: Okay, Tommy, what is it?
1: What's what?
0: The past 2 days, you haven't spoken 5 words to me. Now, what's eating you?
1: Nothing's eating me, Lieutenant. Why should anything be eating me, Lieutenant?
0: I know you're better than that, Tommy. Now, we used to be friends. What's happened?
1: Nothing. Not a thing.
0: You're lying.
1: You're right, Dan. I am lying. I'm fed up. Right up to here. Follow me, Lieutenant.
0: Keep talking, Tommy.
1: You must be pretty proud of yourself, Dan. Lieutenant Dan Lawton. Whatever made you think you had the guts to be an officer?
0: I don't know why you should resent me, Tommy. I didn't ask for the commission. They gave it to me.
1: Big deal. Think you can order me now? Think I'm gonna follow you just cause you're wearing that gold bar, huh? Don't kid yourself, Dan. To me, you're still a sergeant. No more, no less.
0: I get it. You wanted the rank. You wanted the commission, but I got it instead.
1: I've taken a lot of risk for you, Dan. Made you look good in more ways than one. You've had it. From now on, carry the ball yourself.

0: a little bit prone. Okay, now remember one thing. I don't want anybody going out on their own.
1: Come on, move on. All right, you guys, let's hit it. Come on, pick it up. Let's go.

0: Yeah? Are you Frank Garrick?
1: Taking a census?
0: Hardly. I was your brother's platoon leader.
1: Tommy's platoon leader in Korea?
0: Yeah. He was my sergeant.
1: Come in, won't you? I'm glad to know you. I don't know your name, Lieutenant.
0: And Lawton, Dan Lawton.
1: Dan Lawton?
0: Formerly Lieutenant. Just plain citizen now. Tommy spoke about you all the time. Said you were the greatest guy in the world.
2: Frank, your brother was a good sergeant. Young, a lot of drive, full of vinegar. We were both up for a battlefield commission. There's only one opening. I got it. Well, he didn't always see things my way. We were in a wooded area one day looking for snipers. I told him to stay back. He disobeyed my orders. Machine gun.
1: Drink?
0: Thanks.
1: That's how it happened, huh?
0: Yeah.
1: I'm sorry to hear it, Lawton. I'm sure as an officer, your first concern was to look after your men. I'd feel badly, of course. That was all the family Tommy had. I guess when your time is up, it's up.
0: I guess so.
1: How about you, Lawton? Come out without a scratch?
0: No, not quite. One grenade, one slug.
1: You must have a charmed life.
0: Could be.
1: Just one thing, if you don't mind. How did Tommy get it? Did he suffer?
0: No. No, it was fast. Over in a second.
1: I'm glad of that. I couldn't have taken it if he'd suffered. When he felt pain, I felt it. When he died, a little of me died too. If I ever get my hands on anyone responsible for him getting...
0: On a furlough? No. No, discharged. War's over. I'm out for good.
1: Well, sit down. Or are you in a hurry?
0: No hurry. Got to catch the 11:15 train out, though.
1: Lots of time. Almost 3 hours.

0: How does it feel to be on your own again, Lawton? No shells flying at you, no holes to dive into, no attacks coming at you. Do you think you can take civilian life again?
1: Well, it's rough, but I think I'll manage.
0: You don't seem too happy about it.
1: I'm not.
0: What's the matter?
1: Oh, I had a little business before I left. Nothing big, small sporting goods store. I had a partner. Partner got involved in a deal. He spent more time with his stuff than with the store. He let it slide to the extent that the insurance lapsed. There was a fire. No more store, no insurance. $5,000 worth of goods on consignment. I've got to pay for it. It's the story of my life.
0: Sporting goods store, huh?
1: Yeah, you name it, we had it. Everything from ping pong balls to magnums.
0: Yeah. Tommy was a great kid. We had some great times together. You know what he did? Had a piano act at the Hat and King. He was their star attraction. I used to listen to him all the time. Even now I go there. I get the feeling Tommy's still around. You like to hunt?
1: I've been secretly admiring your trophies.
0: Like to hunt, huh?
1: Sure, don't you?
0: I live for it. Oh, what have you done? Big stuff, I mean.
1: Oh, a couple of months in Burma, once in Bengal. I got a few things myself. Nothing like yours, of course, but I assure you I'm no amateur.
0: Maybe you're the guy I've been looking for.
1: Uh-huh. In what way?
0: A new type of hunt. I'll tell you about it later. How would you like to see some pictures I took last year?
1: I'd be very glad to.
0: Swell. Sit right over there, Dana.

0: When he spotted me, he came charging. I had one cartridge and no time to reload.
1: Man, that's what I call real guts. You certainly are a hunter, Frank.

0: Thank you.
1: Did you ever want to do something so badly you were willing to gamble everything you had for it?
0: Sure.
1: I want this to be my best hunt.
0: Where?
1: Right here in the good old USA.
0: What can you find here that you haven't already found?
1: Man.
0: Man?
1: That's right. What better game is there in the whole world than man?
0: You're gonna stalk and shoot a human being?
1: That's right.
0: You're out of your mind, Frank. That's murder.
1: Not if you don't kill your man.
0: But if you intend to hunt him and shoot him, how do you intend to keep from killing him?
1: Real simple. With this.
0: 30-30.
1: That's right.
0: And if you fire this, the guy's still gonna be alive?
1: That's right. Because this is a camera gun.
0: Camera gun?
1: Yeah, take a look.
0: Camera gun?
1: Yeah, see for yourself.
0: Blank?
1: No, film. My own invention. Instead of a real cartridge, it's film. No sound, nothing. You develop the cartridge, and you see where you hit your victim and at what time. This is what I mean. That's my dog. It shows where I hit him at 8 seconds, 31 minutes past 2.
0: I don't get it. For a man who's hunted big stuff, isn't this somewhat tame?
1: Tame isn't the word, but it'll have to do from now on. My ticker. Began going on the blink about a year ago. The doctor told me to cut out all strenuous activity, especially hunting. You know what that does to a man like me? It's a stranglehold. Might as well stop living. But I wouldn't do for one more hunt. It's got to be the best hunt, the best game in the world. Hey, wait a minute. How about you and me, Lawton?
0: In what way?
1: A hunt.
0: I thought you just said the doc told you that...
1: Not game. You and me hunting each other with 2 camera guns.
0: Well, I think that's a great idea, Frank, but I've got some business to take care of.
1: Oh, you mean that store of yours?
0: Yeah, what's left of it.
1: How much would it cost to straighten it out?
0: About 5,000.
1: Okay, I'll make it worth your while. I love to hunt. You've got financial problems, right?
0: Right.
1: All right, I'll give you $10,000 if you fill my kill. Is it a deal?
0: Well, I get the money to match it. I was a second lieutenant, not a chief of staff.
1: All right. I'll give you odds, 10 to 1. My 10,000 against your 1,000. If you win, you'll have double the money you need. What do you say?
0: You got a deal.
1: 1 shot each. The first person to film a kill calls the other's name. Then we'll develop the cartridge and see who forfeits the amount.
0: Fine with me.
1: Great. Maybe my last hunt will be my best.
0: Where do we start and when?
1: Here in the city. Let's mark the areas so we don't chase all over. Here the first day, here the second.
0: If I can't find you in 48 hours, I'll quit.
1: We'll start in this area at 10 o'clock Wednesday morning, all right?
0: Great with me. I find you, aim the camera gun, shout out your name, and I get $10,000.
1: First, you've got to find me and hit me with 1 shot, or else you lose $1,000.
0: Real sporting game. What if we don't, meet in the, time period?
1: Well, then we'll meet back here and the drinks are on me.
0: Great.
1: Just one rule, Lawton. We do everything in our power to lure the other fellow into a trap. I'll do everything I can to get you to my advantage, you do the same. No holds barred. Anything goes.
0: Okay.
1: Your gun fits into this.

0: One shot each.
1: Uh-huh. Where's yours?
0: Only two guns like this in the world. Same cases. Same guns.
1: Quite a thing.
0: I just want to warn you, Lawton, I have unusual eyes. By that I mean, whether it's night or day makes no difference to me. I can spot you anywhere, any place. So if you want to make it even, find places that are off the beaten path. Stick to the alleys. Walk the dark streets.
1: Okay, Frank. See you in town Wednesday, 10 a.m.
0: Not if I see you first, Lawton. Here's your map. I'll put the money in escrow in the morning.
1: Thanks. I'll do the same. You know something, Frank? I think I could win this hunt.
0: Maybe you can, Lawton. Maybe you can.

0: Like to dance?
1: I can take it or leave it.
0: I get off tonight at 8:30.
1: Good for you.
0: Married?
1: No, I always look like this.
0: Well?
1: Look, Cookie, some other time, okay?
0: Yeah, sometime in 1973.

0: Do you have a Dan Lawton registered?
1: Dan Lawton? One moment, I'll see. Yes, we have.
0: Is he in?
1: No, sir. I'm sorry. He went out about an hour ago.
2: Where to?
1: I don't recall exactly. He just gave me the key.
0: Well, look, this is urgent. I'm his brother.
1: Oh, wait a minute. I do remember. He said something about going out to Catalina.
0: Catalina?
1: No. He said, the Avalon. He said he was going to go out to take a look at the Avalon. No, I don't know what he meant by that, except...

0: Manhattan came, he was their star attraction. Even now I go there, I get the feeling Tommy's still around.
1: Follow it, mister.

0: Say, why don't the two of us get out of here?
1: Sure. Why not?

0: on earth is that?
1: That's my lifesaver.
2: I'm sorry, Mr. Garrick, but you understand how it is.
3: It's not against the law to walk around with a weapon in plain sight. It's illegal only if it's concealed.
2: You're right. I'm sorry if I detained you, but it's my job to check on these things.
3: And now?
2: You're free to go anytime you like.

0: drink?
1: Sure.
0: What would you like?
1: Surprise me.
0: All right.

0: You know, I'm very flattered.
1: In what way?
0: Well, out of all the eligible bachelors to pick on, you singled me out.
1: I had my reasons.

0: This is not a pickup, Dan. Yes, I know about you. Quite a bit about you, Mr. Lawton.
1: Well, it's my pleasure, I can assure you. But, I still don't know why you picked on me.
0: I was very much in love with someone. He was killed on Lookout Ridge in Korea.
2: I was on Lookout Ridge.
0: Yes, I know. Tommy Garrick was killed there.
1: Well, it's a small world.
0: I found out about you. I had someone find you for me. Followed you into the Hat and Cane. I hope you win, Dan. I hope Frank has to pay you that $10,000.
2: I'm sorry, Miss,
0: Helen Layden.
2: Helen, would you mind telling me what this is all about?
0: Not at all. I was to marry Tommy when he got back. Frank didn't approve of me.
2: This gets more interesting as it goes along.
0: I felt out of place with Frank. He and his hold over Tommy. As though thinking for Tommy. Telling him how to live, how to breathe.

0: Open house anytime.
1: Thanks. Got lonely sitting in my room by myself.
0: Sit in mine. Have a drink?
1: I'm over 21.
0: I'd have never guessed it.
1: You should have been a diplomat.
0: How do you know I'm not?
1: I don't. But you're not.
0: How can you tell?
1: Your approach. Too direct.
0: Should I change it?
1: Not unless you're interested in wasting time. I'm not finished with this yet.
0: Don't let it age.

0: What do you do?
1: You tell me.
0: Your eyes. You're cold. Sharp.
1: What's that a sign of?
0: I don't know for sure. Maybe you're a killer.
1: Keep your door locked. You could be my next victim.
2: This hunt. How do you know that Frank doesn't want to get you out into the open so that he could...
3: push me under a truck or off a high bridge?
2: Yes. Have you thought about that?
3: Uh-huh. And also that the world will soon be taken over by the people from the planet Dobo.
2: You haven't believed a word I've said.
3: Thanks for the drink.
2: Dan, just one word of caution. Don't trust Frank.
3: How do I know I can trust you?

Deacon Frank. Dan will win, and you know it. You're not the hunter you used to be. You've got to kill Dan because he is the one responsible for your brother's death. One more day. But in your condition, how do you know you can hit with one shot? Suppose you miss, and Dan finds out you tried to kill him. You better make sure. Get another bullet. You need two bullets to be sure. This is your last hunt, and you know it. Do you want to win it? Or lose it? I've got to win it. And get two bullets.

0: Well, this is an early visit.
1: It's that Dan Lawton. We've got to do something about him.
0: In what way?
1: If it wasn't for him, you'd be marrying Tommy now instead of him being dead.
0: You're out of your mind, Frank.
1: Oh, yeah? Take a look at this.

0: I don't believe it.
1: Dad had Tommy killed. If it wasn't for him, Tommy'd be alive and Dad in his place.
0: Did it ever occur to you that fate might have played a hand when that Tommy drew the wrong card?
1: Look, we can avenge Tommy, Helen, you and me. We can make it up to him, the both of us.
0: I don't follow you.
1: Because of Dan, Tommy's dead. A life for a life.
0: Are you suggesting that I...
1: Sure, why not? We can kill him, the both of us. The odds are in our favor.
0: I'm very sorry, Frank. Killing's just a little out of my line.
1: Doesn't Tommy mean anything to you? Don't you want to repay his murder?
0: Murder? You'd better see a doctor, Frank.
1: You don't care. Nobody cares about Tommy. And you loved him. You lied, Helen. Tommy was too good for the likes of you. All this time you were engaged to him, how do I know you didn't? You're no good!

0: Hello, is Dan Lawton there?
1: There he is. I'm
0: Dan? Oh, I must have the wrong number.

0: Hello. Is Dan Lawton there?
1: Hold on, I'll take a look. No, lady, you must have just gone out.
0: Thanks.

0: Sure need the rain.
1: Give me a 30-30 shell.
2: Yes, sir. They come in boxes of 50 or 100.
1: Look, one shell, 30-30. That's all I want.
2: But they're more expensive that way.
1: Look, it doesn't matter. Please, get me a 30-30 shell.
2: Yes, sir.
1: What's the matter?
0: My heart.
2: Can I get you a doctor?
0: No. Pills. Right pocket. Two of them.

0: Is there anything else I can do?
1: No, I'll be all right. My case. It's on the counter. Will you get it, please?
0: Sure.

0: Yeah, that's a good fit. How much do I owe you?
1: Including tax, $5.
2: It looks pretty good.
0: Yeah, you were right about the size. Maybe I lost some weight.
3: Yeah? Thank you very much.
0: You bet.

0: is it?
1: Jan Watt.
0: Oh, Jan, I've been calling you all morning.
1: Look, I've been giving this a lot of thought. Now, something down the line isn't straight. What is it with you and Frank?
0: He was just here. He tried to kill me. He wanted me to kill you.
1: Oh, cut it out, will you? Helen, I haven't done anything to Frank. I've only known him for 36 hours.
0: Frank thinks that you killed Tommy. That you sent him out to be killed.
1: He's crazy.
0: You're right. He is.
1: Look. Look, I've had it. I've had all I can take. I don't know what's going on around here, but I'm sure going to find out.
0: Frank thinks that you were responsible for Tommy's death. That you had him killed purposely. That it was your doing. He came in at 5 o'clock this morning to convince me that I should kill you.
1: This is all very interesting, but I don't buy it.
0: He even tried to kill me.
1: You had a great nightmare.
0: Does that look like a nightmare?

0: Frank's got a lot of explaining to do to me.
1: Forget Frank. You've got to get away.
0: The what he's done to you, not in your life.
1: It could be yours.
0: Where do I find him?
1: Dan, please don't try. This is for the police.
0: It's for me. I don't like being hunted down like a wild animal.
1: But you don't understand. He'll kill
0: you. I'm trying to believe you. Now, where is he?
1: Dan, please.
0: For the last time, where is he?
1: Hotel Santa Monica and Wilson.

0: Don't shoot, Dad. You win, Dad. The money, it's all yours, Dad.
1: No wounds. Must have been his heart. Anything else to add?
2: That's exactly the way it happened.
1: What's that?
2: Camera gun.
1: Let's see it.

0: Well, good morning, sir.
1: Oh, excuse me, sir. Are you sure Mrs. Kruger's eggs haven't been boiled over 3 minutes?
2: Oh, no, sir. Just 2¾.
1: You may serve the breakfast.
0: Be seated, sir.
3: Where are the morning papers?
1: I'm sorry, sir. Miss Phyllis came down and took them.
3: Both of them?
1: Yes, sir.
3: Well, give me some breakfast. I'm in a hurry.
1: Yes, sir. Excuse me, sir. Marie, I've told you repeatedly, Miss Phyllis prefers her grapefruit sugar.
4: I'm sorry, sir.
1: Now, please don't let it happen again.

0: Come in. Oh, good morning, dear.
1: Good morning, ma'am.
0: Is my coffee nice and hot?
1: Oh, yes.
0: Oh, that's good. Oh, but I don't like hot coffee. Oh, my, what am I saying? It's iced coffee I don't like hot. Aren't I no silly?
1: Yes, ma'am.
0: Please. Mr. Kruger must have my morning message. You will deliver it, won't you, please?
1: Oh, yes, ma'am.
0: Thank you. Oh, stump.
2: Good morning, Madge.
3: Good morning, Matt.
2: Did you see my father this morning?
3: Yes, he's in the dining room now.
2: Oh, if he should ask for me, tell him I'm a little indisposed, will you?
3: Yes, I will.
1: A message from Mrs. Kruger, sir.
4: Dearest Henry, someone at the bank has gotten my account all mixed up. And the cashier was very impudent when I spoke to him on

0: Your tomato juice, then.
1: Thank you, Egbert. Well, go ahead. Say it.
0: I have nothing to say, son. It seemed to me that you should do the talking.
1: Why talk about it? You wouldn't understand anyway. Nobody in this house would, except maybe Mother and Egbert.
0: James, there are a lot of things we fathers don't understand about our growing sons. But we'd like to, if we had a chance.
2: All right, Hogan.
3: Oh, good morning, Chief.
2: What's good about it?
3: Oh, you must have seen the front page of the Argus this morning. That's what I'd call hitting below the belt.
2: Why, the skunk. And who's Jeffrey Dodd? Name sounds familiar.
3: It ought to. He's been dating your daughter every night. I think he's a reporter on the Argus.
2: Just as I thought. Premeditated frame-up to hit at me through Phyllis. I ought to shoot two skunks while I'm at it.
3: You leave him to me, Chief. I got a score to settle with him anyhow.
2: Oh, no, no. This is a private affair.
3: Why dirty your hands on the rat? Let me take care of him. I'd love it.
2: I'll take care of him myself. Come on.
3: All right.

0: see McDonald?
1: He'll have to wait. He's engaged at the moment.
0: Oh, he is, is he?
1: Wait, you can't go
0: there.
1: Just
0: take it easy, Judge. He'll last longer. You dirty, unprincipled skunk. You crook, you blackmailer.
2: There's a sign on my door that says private, Mr. Kruger. Or is your eyesight failing you?
0: I don't care what the sign says. You're going to retract that story you printed about my daughter or else.
2: Or else what, Mr. Kruger? I print the news as I get it and never retract the facts, same as you do. If you don't like to see your daughter's name in my paper, then I think you better keep her out of cafes.
0: Don't try to alibi, McDonald. One of your reporters took my daughter to the rail fence last night.
2: So what?
0: So you could frame her. You hired that chorus girl to slap her so you could take a crack at me.
2: Oh, go on. You're not that important to me. You're just sore because the Argus, under my management, is cutting down your circulation.
0: That's a lie. Nobody but filth reads your dirty sheet.
2: You've been reading it, haven't you?
0: You're a dirty crook, McDonald. You were never a newspaper man, and printing the news doesn't interest you. You just bought the Argus so you could use the power of the press in your blackmail schemes. This isn't the first time you attacked me by slandering my family, but it'll be the last. If you ever do it again, I'll come gunning for you.
2: Did you hear that, Joe?
3: Yeah. I heard it, Andy.
0: Well, if it isn't Slippery Joe Clary.
3: Right on the beam, Kruger.
0: You'll probably hang by one. Evidently, San Quentin didn't make you any smarter, Joe, because you're right back here sticking out your chin again.
3: What do you mean, sticking out my chin?
0: If you travel around with McDonald, you'll do another stretch in the pen.
3: Yeah?
0: I don't suppose he ever told you how he ducked going up to the big house with you, did he?
3: What's he talking about?
2: No, he just likes to hear himself talk.
0: He knows what I'm talking about. Only he's a little bit embarrassed to admit he double-crossed a pal.
3: You didn't double-cross me, did you, Andy?
2: Of course not. He's just trying to start something.
3: What are you laughing at?
0: You dope. Just ask him sometime about his palling around with your girl while you were a guest of the state.
2: Get out of my office!
0: I'll get out. Don't forget, I wasn't fooling. Come on.
4: Just a moment, Mr. Kruger. You've got me all wrong. I had nothing to do with framing Phyllis.
0: Who are you?
4: I'm Jeffrey Dodd. I took Phyllis out.
0: Oh, you are you? Well, you keep away from Phyllis hereafter, or it won't be healthy for you either.
4: But, Mr. Kruger...
0: She's better than mine, Junior.

0: No, Mac. Sit still. I've given the best years of my life to fighting dishonesty and corruption. Nobody seems to care or even to lift a finger.
1: That's what I've been trying to tell you ever since I came to work for you. You're just a stranger in the family.
0: How do you figure that?
1: Did your family have breakfast with you this morning?
0: No, but...
1: How many times in the last year has your family gone any place with you?
0: None.
1: Look, Chief, I don't want to hurt your feelings, but...
0: But what?
1: Well, the most important thing to a guy is his home ties, and you haven't got any. All your family wants you around for is to have somebody to pay the bills.
0: Yeah. That's the impression I get sometimes.
1: Why don't you go away someplace? Let them shift for themselves. Give them that good old absent treatment.
0: You got something, Mike?
2: Well, what is it, Mr. Kruger?
0: I want to see all department heads. Fellow workers, I'm leaving in a few minutes for my first vacation in 5 years. In my absence, you will share the responsibility for publishing the Tribune. You know the policy of the paper. It's all in your hands, my friends.
2: Well, what are you going to do with these appointments I made for you?
0: I'll show you. And you can tell the world that you don't know where I went or when I expect to return, because I don't know myself. Come on, Mike. We're on our way.
2: Oh, why?
3: Well, here's the better times, Joe.
4: Better times. You got a nerve of a brass monkey. You couldn't look me in the face after double-crossing me the way you did.
3: I didn't double-cross you, Joe.
4: Well, then what do you call it?
3: Just following the advice of my lawyer, that's all.
4: You mean your mouthpiece told you to sing to the DA?
3: Sure. Let that be a lesson to you, Joe. Always hire the best lawyer you can get.
4: I guess maybe you're right. But that don't alibi you for palling around with Myrtle when I was out of circulation.
3: Oh, now don't get sore about it, Dame Joe. Anyway, I thought you and she were washed up.
4: That's a dirty lie. When I see Myrtle, it ain't gonna be healthy for her. And it ain't gonna be healthy for you right now. Because I'm gonna save Kruger the trouble.
3: Easy, Joe. You better not pull that trigger or you'll hang for it. You don't want to die, do you, Joe?
4: You can't bluff me. Who's going to know that I did it?
3: You seem to have forgotten about that other murder you committed. The one back east.
4: Huh?
3: Yeah. Maybe now you remember, too, that I caught you in the act. And you begged me to give you a break. I did give you a break, Joe, do you remember? And what did you give me in return? I'll tell you, Joe. A signed confession. Because I figured I'd have use for a guy like you sometime. A confession that's right over there in that safe where the cops will find it in case I should ever get rubbed out.
4: Got you take a joke, Andy? I was only fooling.
3: I got a little job for you, Joe.
4: Huh?
3: You know, you and I are both going to breathe a lot easier when Kruger's planted under 6 feet of dirt.
4: Oh, no, Andy, I would...
3: Don't be a dimwit. Kruger's never going to let up on us. Besides, if you do the job, then you can have the confession. And you'll be in the clear.
4: How do I know you got it in the safe?
3: You let me have that gun and I'll prove it to you.

0: anybody in my line to put as much unnecessary talk in a suitcase on a hundred as you do. You have never seen it.
1: Oh, no.
2: But, surely you aren't going to, kill game with that revolver, are you, sir?
3: Oh, yes. A revolver is most effective for the kind of game I'm after. I'm a crack shot at anything up to 50 yards.
2: Really, sir?
3: Yes. You see that clock over there on my writing desk?
2: Yes, sir.
3: Now, if this gun were loaded, I could shoot the minute hand off that clock with ease. I didn't know it was loaded.
0: Famous last words.
2: I thought you were bragging, sir. Why, you shot the minute hand right off the clock, just as you said you would.
3: Yes.
2: That's good shooting, sir.
3: Yes. Can you imagine what I'd do to a larger object, say, a human target?
2: Yes, the thought is alarming, sir. If you want me, you'll send for me, won't you, sir?
3: Very well, Egbert.

0: pardon, sir. If the family inquire, Drexel, I say you've gone.
1: In case they do, which they won't, tell them you don't know. Carry on, Egbert.
2: Cheerio, old boy.
3: Yeah, Chief. Don't it seem great to be leaving your troubles behind?
1: You said it, Mike. Let's get going.
3: On the double.

0: Yes? I'm from the Superior Garage. I'm supposed to pick up Mr. Kruger's roadster and fix the clutch.
1: Well?
0: Well, it ain't in the garage where it's supposed to be.
1: Right you are, because Mr. Kruger and his chauffeur left about an hour ago.
0: You ain't got no idea when they'll come back, have you?
1: I haven't the faintest idea.
0: Thanks a lot for the help, pal.

0: Hogan.
1: Good evening, Mrs. Swanager.
0: Mr. Hogan.
1: What's cooking, Swanee?
0: Oh, you, same old Hogan. What the world brings you up here this time of year? All your summer neighbors cleared out a month ago.
1: I came up here for a little vacation, for some fishing and shooting, and to get some rest. Give me a cup of that very good coffee you make, Mrs. Swanager.
2: They make that too, Swanee. And look, a big slab of that homemade apple pie is, huh?
0: Don't suppose you knew that Swanee's had an addition to the family in July. 8-pound baby boy. Yeah. And Grandma Bradford's pawnbroker here? And Julie Bowers eloped with that trumpet player down the end.
3: Is that so?
0: Yes. Oh, and we've got a new state motor cop in the district that you left. Young fellow by the name of Trey. They say he went to G-Man school.
1: Well, I didn't come up here to meet people socially, Mrs. Swanager. As a matter of fact, I don't want anyone to know that I'm up here. So, here's a little hush money.
0: Oh,
1: you know what I mean.
0: Man, thanks, Mr. Kruger. You don't need to pay me to keep still about you.
1: I know, but just in case anyone should inquire, I'll expect you to do $5 worth of fibbing, see?
0: Oh, well, you insist.
2: You don't think $5 will button her lip, do you?
1: I hope so. By the way, Mrs. Swanager, have you got any quick lime?
0: Yeah, a 10-pound sack.
1: Good. Give me 2 sacks, please.
0: Okay. Here you are. And that'll be $1 even with the tax.
1: That's fine, thank you. And don't forget what I told you. You didn't see me tonight.
0: Can't I even tell Mr. Trigg, the state motor cop?
1: Certainly not. My coming up here is none of his business.
0: Okay, Mr. Kruger. I don't know nothing.
1: Good.
4: She ain't kidding.
1: Good night, Mrs. Swanager.
0: Good night.
1: Take it easy now, Swanee.
0: Good night, Hogan.

0: Hello, Mr. Kruger.
1: Hello, Desmond.
0: Hello, Mike.
1: Hi, Desmond.
0: Well, why didn't you let me know you was coming up here and I'd had dinner all ready for you?
1: I had a few more important things to think about. But you can cook up something right now and...
0: Okay.
1: Take these in with you, will you?
0: Sure.
1: What are you sniffing about, Fritzy? Think you smell a rabbit in there? No, there's no rabbit in there. No. All right, I'll show you.
2: McDonald.

0: turn down the heaters in the bedrooms?
1: Yes, sir. What's he carrying Fritzie around for? I thought you didn't like dogs.
0: Nonsense. Fritzie and I are old friends, aren't we, Fritzie? Go ahead and play.
1: By the way, what are you planning with doing with that quicklime you brought?
0: Dispose of our garbage. What else?
1: Well, we've never had to use it before. We've just thrown the garbage out and let the deer come down and get it.
0: Oh, well, that isn't very sanitary.
1: Okay, I'll use the quicklime if you say so. But I could take the garbage and dump it into one of them deep canyons up the road a mile or so.
0: Deep canyons, huh?
1: Yeah, nothing ever gets down in there but snow, so there won't be no smell.
0: Yes. That would do it. Make us some coffee, will you, Desmond?
1: Glad to. Only take a minute.
2: Chief, I was just thinking maybe I'd better go out and finish unpacking the roaster, huh?
0: Oh, there's plenty of time, Mike. You can do it tonight sometime. Sit down.
2: Hey, what's eating you tonight, Chief?
0: Hmm?
2: You're as jittery as a grasshopper.
0: Oh, well, I was thinking about an experience of a friend of mine. What would you do, Mike, if sometime you came home and you found a... You found a dead man in your closet.
2: Call the police?
0: Yeah. Oh, yes, well, that's what my friend decided to do. Until he suddenly remembered that he'd once publicly threatened the life of the dead man.
2: Oh, well, that's different. In a case like that, I'd get rid of the corpse so quicker to make your head swim.
0: You would. Yes. That's what my friend decided to do. I'll take a shower.
2: What a character.
3: Well, you certainly brewed that in a hurry.
1: Well, it's that quick kind of coffee.

0: All right, what do you want? All right, all right. I'll let you out, Fritzy.
1: There you go, boy.
0: Fritzy, what you have?
2: There's nothing there for you, Fritzy. Look, I'm not lying to you. There's nothing in there for you. Look, I'll show you. There you see?
3: McDonald. Holy mackerel.
0: You're gonna keep snooping around here till you have a noose right around the boss's neck. Now watch that, will you?
4: That was just what I needed. Thanks, Desmond.
5: Yeah, that's what I always say. Good cup of coffee just fixes you up.
4: While you're getting supper, I'll take a shower.
5: Okay.

0: Fire really feels good, Desmond.
1: Huh. Now you're a caring, Fritzy. What's the idea? Afraid he'd get his feet dirty?
0: Oh, no. I just picked him up to get him out of the way while I was unpacking the rest of the stuff out of the back of the roadster. He's the snoopingest mutt I ever saw. Hey, what car is that?
1: Well, it's Mr. Kruger driving the roadster.
2: Yeah.
1: Now, why did he go away without saying something?
2: I don't know.
1: That's funny.

0: help, buddy?
1: No, no thanks.
0: When you passed me back there doing better than 50 miles an hour, I thought you were going for help of some kind.
1: Oh, no, no. I was just taking a little airing. Was I going that fast?
0: Yeah. You wouldn't by any chance be thinking about taking a jump into this canyon, would you?
1: Oh, no. No, of course not. Do I look like the type that would jump off the deep end?
0: Looks are often deceiving. I've seen some harmless-looking individuals who were murderers. I noticed you're trying to get this compartment open. I'll help you.
1: Oh, that's all right.
0: No, that doesn't make no
1: sense. Oh, I changed my mind, officer.
0: Oh, forget it.
1: Oh, look, please,
0: What's the matter? What have you got in there?
1: Oh, nothing. Just some tools, spare parts.
0: Then it won't make any difference if I look in it, will it? What's funny?
1: Nothing much. Here's my operator's license in case you thought my behavior was a little strange.
0: Oh, so you're Henry Krueger, publisher of the Tribune.
1: Yeah.
0: You own that hunting lodge up on Summit Road.
1: That's me.
0: And I'm glad to meet you, Mr. Krueger. I'm Jimmy Trigg.
1: I'm glad to meet you, Trigg. Come up and see me sometime.
0: Thanks, I will. Mr. Krueger, take it a little easy on that throttle, will you?
1: Oh, yeah.

0: Oh, Sam Hill ails you tonight, Richie. Now go on. Good. Get away from there now.
1: What is it, Desmond?
0: Something terrible has happened.
1: Where?
0: In the house.
1: All right.
0: Just
1: go.
0: Coming in. It's in there, in the box.
2: What's in there?
0: Oh, no,
2: what's
0: on
2: Cyber? What's cooking? What goes on?
0: A dead body. I saw it when I went to put the wood in.
2: Yeah? I think you've been on that hooch again.
0: Oh, no, I haven't. I tell you, I saw it. If you don't believe me, just raise the lid.
2: Well, now, just relax. Take it easy. We'll have a look.
0: Well, it was in there. I tell you, I saw it.
2: Are you sure?
0: I'm sure.
2: Well, then I think you owe Mr. Kruger an explanation. How come there'd be a dead body in this wood box?
0: I don't know. You don't think I killed anybody, do you?
2: No, of course not.
0: But I haven't killed anybody. Honest, I haven't.
2: Well, maybe you just imagined you saw a body. Oh, Desmond, you've had a drink. Of course, if you did, we can call in the law.
0: I guess maybe I was just seeing things.
1: Well, let's forget about it. Better cook up something. I'm starved. I want to see you, Hogan.
2: Look, Desmond, you better lay off that canned heat.

0: Did you see what I saw in that wood box? Huh? You did? Well, you're right. There's something awful funny going on around here.
1: Mike, I was thinking...
2: I don't just what you mean, Chief. Look, I'm wise to what you bought that quicklime for.
3: Oh, I was... What are you talking about?
2: That body that Desmond found in the wood box. I put it there after the dog found it in the back of your roadster.
3: Mike...
2: Chief, don't worry. I'll keep your secret. After the way that McDonald slandered your family, I don't blame you for shooting him.
3: Are you crazy? I didn't shoot McDonald.
2: You didn't?
3: No.
2: Well, you threatened to, so naturally
3: I... No. Whoever did it put his body in my car. I've been frantic ever since I discovered it. I didn't know what to do.
1: That's why I made up that story about a friend. And by the way, where did you go after you left me yesterday?
2: Oh, why, I just went home to pack my suitcase.
4: Hey, now, wait a minute. You don't think I killed him, do you?
1: Did you?
4: No. Honest, I didn't, Chief.
1: Oh, Mike, we're in a bad jam. What are we going to do?
2: Well, there's only one thing left to do. Is to throw it down one of them deep ravines and let the snow cover it up.
5: What's that you're gonna dump down one of the ravines?
1: What did you say, officer?
5: I said, what's that you're going to throw down a ravine?
1: Oh, we were talking about disposing of our garbage.
2: Yeah, we are, Can I fix your drink, officer?
5: No, thanks. I don't drink when I'm on duty. And I'm gonna be on duty all night. I'll be seeing you.
2: He said that.
1: No. And if Mrs. Swanaker should tell him about the hush money.
6: You sure Mr. Kruger didn't come up here? Mrs. Hogan, his chauffeur's wife, told me he did. You see, I'm a bank messenger, and I was supposed to deliver some money to him.
7: Well, that's different. Well, why didn't you say so in the first place? Don't tell him I told you. But he's up at the lodge. He doesn't want anybody to know.
6: Don't worry. I won't tell him. Where is the lodge?
7: Right down the road. First turn to the right, second house.
5: Thanks for the information.
7: No, that's all right.
5: Hello, Mrs. Swanaker.
7: Hello, Mr. Trigg. What can I do for you?
5: What time was Mr. Kruger in here?
7: Mr. Kruger?
5: Yeah. You sold him some quicklime, didn't you?
7: Oh, well, yes, come to think of it.
5: Did he act at all strange when he was here? What I mean is, did he appear worried about anything?
7: No, he was just his usual self, only...
5: Only what?
7: Well, I'd better not say anything after him giving me the hush money.
5: Hush money? What for?
7: He came up here for a rest, and he said he didn't want people dropping in on him.
5: Something very strange going on up here, and I'm going to find out what it is. Good night, Mrs. Swanaker.
7: Good night, Mr. Triggs.

0: wonder why that motor cop's coming back again. He never hung around here before.
1: Oh, maybe he forgot something.
2: Hope you're right, Mike.
3: You're not, darling. So what's the matter, Mother?
4: Your father. He didn't come home all night. His bed hasn't been slept in.
5: So what?
4: So what? What kind of a question is that? Your poor father is probably lying unconscious in a hospital somewhere, and no one knows who he is.
3: Oh, Mother, don't be ridiculous. He always carries identification.
5: Sure he does.
4: Identification? Don't be silly. The identification was burned up in the fire.
5: What fire?
4: Well, maybe his gasoline tank exploded.
3: Calm yourself, darling.
1: Dad, Richard.
6: Yes, sir.
1: Did Dad phone here last evening?
6: No, sir, he was here.
4: Oh, he was?
6: Yes, madam, at 9 o'clock. He left at once with Hogan.
4: Oh, did he say anything? Did he say where he was going?
6: No, madam, and he inferred it was none of my business.
4: Oh, my, that doesn't sound like Henry.
6: If you'll pardon me, madam, he's been acting in a very peculiar manner.
4: Really? Oh, my.
3: Egbert, call Father's office.
6: Yes, ma'am.
7: Good morning, Mr. Kruger's office. Oh, well, I'm awfully sorry. I have no idea where he went. Out of a clear sky yesterday morning, he called the staff in the office and announced that he was going to take a vacation.
6: And that was all he said? Well, thank you very much, Miss Patterson. Thank you. Well, madam.
4: No, no, no, no, now. You must tell me the truth. Is he badly hurt?
6: He isn't hurt at all, madam. He's merely gone on a vacation.
4: A vacation? Well, he can't do that to us. Has he no consideration for our feelings?
5: Why should he? When have we had consideration for his?
4: Why, James.
5: Well, it's a fact. He's just a meal ticket around here.
4: Why, how can you say such things?
3: He's right, Mother.
5: Of course I am. Why, not one of us remembered him on Father's Day.
4: We didn't? Really? Oh, my word, who's that?
3: It's probably Jeffrey, Mother.
4: Oh, oh, really, I'm so upset, I think I'll have some bacon and eggs, Egbert.
6: Yes, madam, bacon and eggs.
4: Yeah, oh, what am I saying? How dare you suggest such a thing? Why, it's positively revolting. Bacon and eggs, my word. Get my smelling salts, please.
6: Your smelling salts?
4: Well.
8: Hello, Jim. Good morning, Mrs. Kruger.
4: Oh, good morning, Jeffrey. Oh, my dear boy, I am so upset.
8: I know. Phyllis was telling me.
3: Mother, you might as well prepare yourself for another shock.
4: Oh.
3: You tell her, Jeff.
8: That's pretty bad. Yesterday morning, Mr. Kruger threatened Mr. McDonald for publishing that awful picture of Phyllis in his paper. And now McDonald's disappeared.
4: Oh, oh.
6: Your smelling salts, madam.
4: Oh, thank you.
6: I couldn't help overhearing what Mr. Dodd said just now. Last night I was serving Mr. Kruger some coffee upstairs, and I found him practicing with his revolver.
4: Oh, my.
6: To my dismay, he shot the hands off a boudoir clock. And when I complimented him on his extraordinary shooting, he said with a chuckle, what I could do with a larger object, say a human target.
4: Oh, my goodness, how awful.
5: Now, Mother, don't cross your bridges till you get to them.
4: Bridges? Oh! Oh, then he wasn't hurt in the fire. No, he fell off the bridge. Oh.
9: Suppose that motorcycle policeman is still following us?
10: Why, certainly. That guy is so snippy, he'd follow us all day long for fear he'd miss something.
9: Yeah, I wish I told him the truth last night.
10: Are you kidding? If you had, right now you'd be wishing you were out of jail. Don't forget, you threatened to cool McDonald.
9: Oh, yeah, I forgot about that.
10: But don't worry, Chief. Look, you and Desmond park yourselves here, see? And in the meanwhile, while that cop is watching behind some tree, I'll take a shortcut back to Lodge and dispose of the corpus delicti.
9: I hope it works.
11: What now, Mr. Kruger? I told you we wouldn't find any duck in this region.
9: All right, all right. You just prepare some lunch.
10: I'll tell you what. I'll go chop some wood. You take it easy, Chief. And don't strain yourself, will you, Desmond?
11: Thanks.
12: Well, back from your hunting trip already?
10: No. It's a funny thing. We went clear up there and we found out we forgot our frying pan. Can't let a frying pan. Wouldn't be in there with it.
2: There you are. My pan, huh?
12: What are you going to fry in that?
2: Why, ducks. What else is Pavoon up there for? Well, make yourself at home, officer. I'll be seeing you.

Henry? Egbert? Egbert? Where are you? Oh, my goodness. Oh, you startled me, Egbert. Oh, is it lovely?

0: There's no one here, Egbert.
1: They're probably out gunning for something, madam.
0: Now, please, please, do not use that word, gun. I don't like it. It upsets me. I think hunting is positively brutal.
1: I'm sorry, madam. Shall I go out and hunt? I mean, shall I go out and search for them?
0: Oh, no. Don't bother, don't bother. I'd much rather surprise him. Thank you. Henry.

0: madam.
1: I just thought, great big black spider.
0: Madam.
1: It went under the bed.
0: It
1: was a black widower, I think. What goes
2: on here?
1: I just saw a big black spider. They terrify me. No. It's all right, officer. Don't trouble. I'm sure the spider's gone by now. It's probably gone where spiders always go when you look for them. Why don't you offer the officer some refreshment?
3: Yes, madam, at once.
2: No thanks, ma'am. I never indulge while I'm on duty.
1: Oh, you don't. Edward, get him a soft drink.
3: Yes, madam. This way, sir, please.
1: Thank you so much, officer. Thank you. Oh. What am I doing?
3: If you'll be seated, sir, I'll see what we have on ice.
2: No, don't bother. I really haven't time. Thanks just the same.
4: Hey, looks like that copper scram left all the lights on.
5: Yeah, but where did he go? That's what interests me.
6: Oh, don't worry, Chief. I got a plan in mind.
3: Good evening, sir.
5: Egbert, how on earth did you get here?
3: Mrs. Kruger's here, sir.
5: You mean she's here now?
3: Yes, sir. I'll tell her where you are.
5: Holy mackerel. How are we going to get his nibs out of the house now?
6: You mean how are we going to get him out of Mrs. Kruger's bedroom?
5: Mm-hmm. Don't tell me he's in there.
6: Mm-hmm.
5: Oh, fine. I'll have to keep her out of the bedroom so that you can get it out of there. Come on.
6: Not just a minute. What am I going to do with it?
5: That's your problem. We haven't that much time, Mike, and I...
1: Darling!
5: Alice!
1: Oh, my dear! Why did you run away? Why did you come up here all by yourself?
5: Well, how did you know I was here?
1: Oh, Mrs. Hogan told us. Oh, my dear, why didn't you let me know you needed a vacation? I'd have canceled all my engagements, everything to be with you.
5: Oh, well, I didn't want to spoil your plans.
1: Oh, my dear, my plans. As if my plans compared with your happiness. Why, Henry, how could you think such a thing? Darling, I want to have a heart-to-heart talk with you. Come along to my room.
5: I want to show you something, Alice. You too, Egbert.
1: What did you want to show us, Henry?
5: Oh, there he is, my dear. Isn't he a cute little fella?
1: Well, have you forgotten that I've known Fritzy ever since he was a tiny puppy?
5: Oh, that's what I thought, too, but that isn't Fritzy.
1: Oh, no.
5: No. Fritzy fell down a deep ravine and broke his neck.
1: Well, he certainly looks like Fritzy.
5: Oh, naturally, naturally. It's his brother, Blitzy.
1: Oh.
7: Well, hello, Mrs. Kruger. I'm glad to see you. How are you, Egbert?
3: How do you do?
1: Hello, Desmond.
7: I'm tired of being tied up, ain't you? You want to get out and chase some rabbits, don't you, Fritzy?
1: Did you say Fritzy?
5: Of course he said Fritzy. Fritzy broke his neck, remember?
1: Oh, my dear. I'm sure you're not feeling well. You look awfully tired and overworked.
5: Nonsense. Never felt better in my life. I know what. I'll mix a drink for all of us.
3: You'll pardon me, ma'am. I think the master's a bit balmy.
1: Balmy?

0: Yes, my love.
1: I want to talk to you, dear. Will you come along with me now?
0: Of course.
1: Oh. My dear, there's so much I want to talk to you about.
2: How long has the master been showing signs of schizophrenia?
3: What are you talking about?
2: Mr. Kruger, you must have noticed his extraordinary behavior lately.
3: Oh, sure of that. But that's why I talked him into taking a vacation.
2: Oh.
1: Henry, can you ever forgive me for neglecting you so?
4: Oh, let's just forget about it.
1: Oh, you know, I'm so glad I came up here. If we had only had this understanding before, then you wouldn't have gotten into all this serious trouble.
4: Trouble? Well, what do you mean, Alice?
1: Oh, darling, you don't have to hide anything from me. I'll stand by you no matter what happens. But tell me, dear, how can you bear to sit on him?
4: Sit on whom?
1: The dead man in the chest.
4: Alice, are you sure you're feeling all right? Why, how can there be a dead man in that chest?
1: Oh, he's in there all right. I saw him.
4: Why, you didn't see any dead man in there. I'll show you.
1: Henry, don't you dare open that door. I'll see it if you do.
4: You see, it was just your imagination.
1: But it was in there. I saw him.
4: No, darling. What you and I need is a good long rest. Sort of a second honeymoon.
1: Oh, darling, how right you are.
4: Now, who the devil is that?
5: Quite a place you have here.
1: We like it. Oh, why, it's James and Phyllis and her boyfriend, Mr. Dodd. Oh, why, Henry, we'll have a family reunion.
4: Won't that be nice?
6: Hello, Egbert.
7: Miss Phyllis?
6: The luggage is in the car.
7: Yes, miss. Jeff, you'll bunk with me. Come on, I'll show you.
3: All right. All right, Miss Kruger.
6: Yes, Hogan.
3: I wouldn't go into my room if I were you. You see, Desmond hasn't had a chance to make it up. We weren't expecting you.
6: That's all right, Hogan. I'll take care of it.
3: That's what I'm afraid of.

0: Your luggage, Miss Phillips.
1: Thank you, Egbert.
0: Where shall I put it?
1: Right there on the floor.
2: Mike, more trouble.
3: What's the matter?
2: Kid's just arrived.
3: Yeah, I know.
2: Well, what did you do with his nibs?
3: It's in Phyllis's room.
2: Oh, what?
3: Yeah.
2: She's coming now. I'll try to stall her off while you get it out of there.
3: Yeah, but boss, we're running out of
2: time. Mike, go on.
1: Dad.
2: Hello, darling.
1: I'm sorry. We've been treating you like a stepfather.
2: Oh, that's all right. It was really I who treated you like stepchildren. Well, did you have a good trip? Mm-hmm. Who else came up with you?
1: Jimmy and Jeffrey Dodd. I'd like you to meet him, Dad.
2: Oh, glad to know you, Jeff.
4: The same here, Mr. Cougar. I hope you're not holding that Argus News photo against me.
2: Oh, that? Certainly not. I was just blowing off some steam. My bark is worse than my bite. Well, I think I'll make a couple of drinks, huh?
1: I'd like to talk to you, Dad.
2: Oh, sure, but that can wait. I'll make a few drinks first.
1: I'd like to talk to you now.
2: All right. Help yourself, Jeff. It's right over there.
4: Oh, thanks. I will.
1: Come on, dear.
2: All right. Now tell me about it.
1: I know everything, Dad.
2: That's a pretty broad statement, darling. You know everything about what?
1: I can understand you're defending the honor of your family, but how can you joke about it?
2: Joke about what?
1: Your crime.
2: What are you talking about?
1: Oh, don't try to pretend, Dad. Your secret is safe with me. I'll do anything to save you.
2: See? Haven't you been overdoing the nightlife a little?
1: No, Dad. It's in my closet.
2: All right. Let's look. You see? Nothing in there but some coat hangers.
1: But there was a man's body in there. I saw it.
2: I'm afraid your nerves are in bad shape. I think you ought to see Dr. Trago for a checkup. In fact, I'm going to insist on it.
1: Oh, Dad. I love you so much.
2: All right. All right.
5: Let's see who belongs to this. A.C. McDonald. 88 West Main Street, Los Angeles, California.
6: McDonald? Holy smoke, he's the publisher who's missing, isn't he?
5: Sure he is. And according to that report from L.A. police, this fellow Kruger threatened to kill him only yesterday morning. I knew there was something phony about that guy when I stopped him last night.
6: Well, what are we waiting for?
5: We're not waiting. Come on.
7: Gin?
8: Why, Henry, you old meanie. Why, it's positively exasperating the way you pick up every discard I'm wearing.
9: Do you always have such phenomenal luck?
7: Only at cards.
2: Huh? And I want to see that very important.
7: Oh, sure.
2: Come on. Deal another hand. I'll be back.
8: What's wrong now?
2: What now? I think we're going to have company.
7: Well, go on out in the stall and say nobody's home.
2: But you can't do that, Chief.
7: Why not?
2: Because I think our friend Officer Trigg has brought up some of his playmates.
7: Oh, I see. Well, we can't play not at home with the law, can we?
2: Uh-uh.
7: Let them in when they come.

0: What are you looking for, boy?
1: Did you hide a bone in my bedroom? Come on now, boy. There are no bones in there.

0: Take over, Draper. Nobody leaves here.
1: Hello, Trigg. What's on your mind?
0: Mr. Kruger, you're under arrest.
2: Under arrest?
3: What's he talking about?
0: And so are your chauffeur and caretaker.
1: Now that you've had your joke, how about a little refreshment?
0: I'm not joking, Mr. Kruger.
1: No?
0: No.
1: Well, what's the charge, officer?
0: Suspicion of murder.
3: Why, that's perfectly ridiculous. Henry, you wouldn't murder anyone, would you?
4: Who am I supposed to have murdered?
0: The man you threatened to kill yesterday morning, A.C. McDonald.
1: You mean you think I did that?
0: I do. Now, if you'll just show us where you've hidden the body.
1: If you can't produce anything better than my threat to support your charges, I'll tell you nothing.
0: Very well, Mr. Kruger. We'll find that body. Make no mistake about that.
5: Wait a minute, officer. My father didn't kill McDonald. I did.
0: You did?
1: What's that you're saying?
5: Well, I might as well confess, Dad. I killed him because... well, he asked for it when he printed what he did about Phyllis.
1: Don't you believe him, officer. He's obviously trying to shield me. It's a nice gesture, son, but your story just won't hold up.
5: Oh, yes, it will. I can prove it. I'll show you where I hid the body.
0: Well, now we're getting somewhere.
5: Just follow me.
3: Why, what in the world? What's the meaning of all this?
6: I don't know, but it doesn't look good.
7: It's locked. Somebody's in there. Yeah.

0: I'll go. We got him, Trig.
1: Nice work, fellas. Bring him inside. We'll see where he fits in this picture.
2: Do any of you know this bird? We caught him lambing out of your bedroom window.
3: Sure, I know him. He's Joe Clary, McDonald's partner in crime. What are you doing up here in the mountains, Joe?
4: Wouldn't you like to know?
3: I could guess. You shot McDonald and put his body in the luggage compartment of my car, didn't you?
4: You'd have a hard time proving it.
3: Not so hard. McDonald turned state's evidence and let you take an extortion rap all by yourself, didn't he?
1: He had a better motive than that. Look what I found on McDonald's body. McDonald was holding this confession over your head, wasn't he, Joe?
5: All right, I cooled him. But the double-crossing rat had it coming to him.
1: Get him out of here. Mr. Kruger, I could arrest you and your two employees for obstructing justice. But considering all the mitigating circumstances, I'm not going to take you in. But you'll have to explain those circumstances to the judge who tries the case.
3: I know, and I owe you an apology, Trigg. But you try finding a body in your car sometime.
1: I can imagine how you felt. But the next time you find a body, will you notify the police and let them worry about it?
3: Oh, I hope that won't be necessary. And drop around sometime. When you're not on duty.
1: Thanks, I will. Good night.
3: Good night.
6: Dad, I'm awfully ashamed of myself. I really thought you'd kill somebody.
7: Oh, Henry, dear, can you ever forgive me? I thought so, too.
3: Well, you know, for a while, I thought I did myself.
7: Oh, really? Oh, my dear. You know, it's awfully nice up here, and a vacation would be lovely, but... But after all, Henry, there's no place like home.
3: Let's pack up and forget we ever came up here. You're right. There is no place like home.

0: Pardon me, sir.
1: Ah, good morning, Egbert.
2: Morning, sir.
1: Yes, sir. There's no place like home.

I'm really most embarrassed. I've no opening song to sing. I searched around both high and low and couldn't find a thing. I tried to get some novelty to introduce my act, but the city held no ditty I could use, and that's a fact.

0: see that my position puts me in a spot that's wrong. For how can I begin my act without an opening song?
1: Hello. Yes. What? Who? Oh, it's Irving Berlin calling, and he wants to speak to you.
0: Irving Berlin, really? Gee, that's a piece of luck. Wait until he hears about the way that I am stuck. Hello, Irving, darling. Gee, I'm glad you called. I have no opening song to sing. I just stood here and stalled. Have you some suggestions? Gee, that's an idea. I'll try, dear. Play afraid of you. Many thanks for calling. I believe you saved the day. Goodbye, Irving, darling. Jack, go ahead and play.

I've seen more changes take place in my lifetime than any previous generation ever could have seen. Changes which have meant constant adjustments to our ways of thinking. For instance, there wasn't much need for curbdrill in our young days, was there? And perhaps that's a pity, for this same modern age has produced

Just a fearful trap for us older folk, the motor car. You know, when we're getting on a bit, we maybe don't see so well as we did. Or maybe we don't hear so well. And you wouldn't expect some of us to be as nippy as we were in the gay Edwardian days. So it seems like a good idea to me for us older and wiser folk to think of these things and go very carefully on the roads. Let's look well before we step off and make use of the crossings. Let's allow ourselves plenty of time. And for heaven's sake, don't let us make things more difficult on the roads, like this. I'm over 60. I want to be 70 and 80, and I don't intend to let a road accident stop me getting there.

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The power to teach. 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The power to tell through sight and sound. The projector is a tool, an efficient, rugged, easy to use tool. Ah, but the proof is in the running. So, swing out the folding reel arms. Fasten the drive belts, and it's ready to thread. Oh yes, don't forget the film. This projector is the easiest and fastest to thread. Most people can do it in 30 seconds or less.

now. Just a minute. 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And the spring-loaded sprocket shoe keeps the film firmly but gently in place. Form the upper loop and pass the film through the heart of the projector, the easy access gate. Here the film is engaged by the Stellite claw. Stellite, one of the hardest metals known to man, never wears out. Never tears the film. The film is gently embraced by a nylon pressure pad fore and aft. Relieved to reduce wear. Easy to reach for cleaning. Close the gate, form the lower loop to the guide marker, and pass it over the dynamically balanced sound drum where the sound is picked up. Thread the film under the lower sprocket. There are only two in this machine. Under a damper roller, which helps prevent film breakage, and onto the even tension take-up, which adds the ultimate in film protection. And now for a running test to get everything set. Turn the new fuse-saving power switch to start the motor. Listen how quiet it runs. And now, the lamp. Adjust and lock the focus. And adjust the sound. Adjust the tilt to align the picture on the screen. And turn it off. Now, run the projector in reverse, back to the beginning. Yes, this projector gives you reverse operation with complete safety to the film. And now, all that's needed is an audience. Your RCA projector is ready to run, and it will keep on running, day in and day out, with minimum care. Low-cost maintenance, proved through life testing, is this machine's hidden asset. A heavy-duty induction motor, no brushes to wear out, accurate, constant speed, sealed bearings, lubricated for life. 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In short, a snap. Come on, try your hands on this machine. You'll love it.

0: 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Calling Green Cross Man!
1: Green Crosses! 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
2: Sorry, Green Cross.
1: Remember, stop near the curb, not on it. 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Always use the Green Cross code, because I won't be there when you cross the road.
3: 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Executives and managers of special departments, salesmen who sell time on the air to advertisers, experts who select the talent for programs, are all a necessary part of radio broadcasting. Continuity writers prepare script, and other writers handle publicity, news, and material for special national and farm programs. News commentators broadcast stories gathered from all corners of the world, often analyzing important events and expressing their own opinions regarding them. For regularly scheduled programs, the production department has a multitude of duties to perform, primarily concerned with planning and preparing the programs to go on the air. Sound effects add realism to dramatic programs and are produced by specialists in a small, although very interesting field. Actors and actresses perform for unseen audiences, and control men skillfully operate the apparatus which mixes sound effects, music, and dialogue. The best the world has to offer in music, drama, and comedy may be enjoyed in one's own home, for radio's greatest application is in broadcasting mass entertainment. Many programs are broadcast over radio networks, and telephone lines are employed to connect the studio with the various stations. As the program may originate in a studio at New York or Hollywood, the use of telephone wires makes it possible for stations thousands of miles away to broadcast the program. The master controls are operated by men who have advanced from the ranks. Their work requires perfect coordination of mind and hand, for station hookups must be made on the split second. During the short period allowed for station identification, telephone lines, which have been set up in advance, are connected to feed the program to the network stations. The maintenance of radio broadcasting equipment employs a large number of workers known as technicians. It is their job to see that the apparatus is kept in perfect working order. In the stations, we find these men at work on the amplifiers and on the power equipment. They are not developing new methods or devices, but are maintaining those which have already been developed by the engineer. Radio engineers are men technically trained in the field of electrical engineering as applied to radio and communications. They have brought about the high degree of perfection now attained both in broadcasting equipment and in radio receiving sets. This work of improvement and development is continually being carried on by the relatively small number of highly trained specialists who are radio engineers. Theirs are among the top positions in radio. These positions have been filled by men without professional training, but today there is little chance for a man to become a radio engineer without training in a first-class engineering school. Radio manufacturing in general is classified as unskilled work, as most of the jobs can be mastered in a very short time. Many women are employed assembling and inspecting radios, as the work is not heavy. Ordinarily, such work does not lead to responsible positions and should be avoided unless one will be satisfied with employment in manufacturing. However, men with training are sometimes placed in the production departments of radio manufacturing plants to gain practical experience. This work serves also as a proving ground for these men, and those who qualify may advance to positions of greater responsibility. Because radio broadcasts are so popular, The public demands prompt and efficient repair service to radio sets. This has created a large field of employment. However, the supply of radio servicemen generally exceeds the need, and this makes it extremely difficult for any but the well-trained to succeed in the work. Often, the most successful radio dealers and salesmen are those who can talk with authority about the products they sell, frequently because they've had practical experience in radio repair work. The radio service field is not a good stepping stone to the radio engineer's job unless it is followed or accompanied by technical engineering training. A very interesting field of work is that of the radio operator who sends and receives messages. He must be able to send and receive the International Morse code at a specified number of words per minute. Granting of the commercial operator's license is based on a rigid government examination conducted by the Federal Communications Commission, and it must be renewed periodically. Radio operators are found on practically all large ships. They communicate with other ships and with radio stations on land. The operator at the land station sends and receives commercial messages, handles weather reports, and listens for distress signals from ships at sea. Air travel has become safe today largely because of the application of radio principles. On commercial airlines, the licensed pilots must be radio operators. In addition to flying the plane, they must report their positions and get their bearings, weather information, and landing instructions from the radio operators at the ground stations. The ground station operator does not have to be an aviator. In addition to handling messages via radio and how to make minor repairs in order to keep his station on the air, the operator's work is to maintain contact with planes in flight, as well as to communicate with other airports regarding schedules, passenger reservations, and weather conditions. Men with radio training often find employment in allied lines using basic radio principles. Among these is the sound movie. Through the use of microphone, amplifier, and vacuum tube, the sound for motion pictures is photographically recorded on the edge of the film to form the soundtrack. When the soundtrack reaches the thousands of theaters, it is reproduced by means of a photoelectric cell, or electric eye, amplifiers, and a loudspeaker system. Maintenance men with fundamental knowledge of radio technique are constantly employed to keep this delicate equipment in working order. Public address systems also use some of the principles of radio. They range from the temporary and portable unit to permanent installations in large auditoriums. Many operators of portable public address systems own their own equipment, which is in demand at county fairs, sporting events, political rallies, and conventions. This type of work requires some special training, but the field is so crowded that it offers few really good jobs. The better jobs are those planning and installing the large permanent public address systems, but this work requires a thorough background in radio and acoustical engineering. Another field requiring thorough engineering training is the transmission of photographs by wire and radio. News services maintain photo transmitters at strategic points, and the newspapers subscribing to this service get the photographs over receiving instruments in their own offices. Television, the baby of the radio family, is creating openings for experienced engineers, most of whom are graduating from radio work. From the scene of action, cameramen televise events which you may see in your own home, if, of course, you have a television receiver. Television is opening up a new field, as does any new development. It is furnishing employment for men who design, operate, install, and service the transmitters and receivers. But men with radio experience, especially those who have prepared themselves through study and application, are given preference. Specialized training, study, and hard work are necessary in all phases of radio. In spite of the size and importance of the radio field, it doesn't hold great opportunity except for those who are able to secure the highly technical training which it requires. The best training is that obtained at a first-class electrical engineering school, specializing in communications engineering. If that is impossible, there are a few vocational and correspondence schools which offer excellent courses in the theory of radio. However, you should ask your school authorities to help you investigate any school, residence or correspondence, which you may plan to attend. Your high school preparation for entrance into radio work must lay a strong foundation in science and mathematics, the basis of all engineering, and especially of electrical engineering. You must, in addition, develop a high degree of coordination between hand and mind, because much of the work is very exacting in nature. Probably one of the best ways to get started is to make it a hobby and build an amateur station. This will give you the chance to put basic theory in practical operation. It will show you more quickly than anything else whether or not you can succeed in radio.

Cinderella!

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1: No coach at all?
0: No coach at all. To make her happiness complete, we'll make a gown of silvery strands with crystal slippers for her.

0: I suppose you've heard about that huzzy Mrs. Webb Spider.
1: No, but I'm listening.
0: Well, far be it from me to gossip, but it seems that only last night, Mr. Webb Spider...
1: No.
0: Yes.

0: Who's the next?
1: Madonna, I'm up here.
0: Stop, Donnie, you're tickling.

This is Ms. Karen Kingsley, youthful, gifted, attractive, a successful freelance architect who still finds time to serve the children of her community as a volunteer crossing guard. A very special kind of woman, perhaps more special than you can imagine. It was less than a year ago. Karen was returning from a visit to her favorite Aunt Margaret in the small township of Springfield. It was here that something took place which gave her extraordinary powers.

Keep them safe. Be their guardian. Receive the ancient ring of the three torches, symbol of the three keys. Receive its knowledge, Karen Kingsley. The ring becomes the safety shield, which freezes time and space, stopping objects in their tracks. The Teletaker, which

0: And that is how Karen Kingsley became safety woman.
1: Afternoon.
2: Kevin and Tommy are on the school basketball team. They went on the bus to play Marshfield School. They're probably home by now.
3: Speaking of home, you're going to be a little late getting home today, aren't you?
2: It's okay. I got permission from my mother to stay after school to help Mrs. Lopez set up the fire prevention display in the auditorium.
3: Hey, that sounds interesting. I'm off duty now. You care to walk home with me? You can tell me all about the fire prevention display, okay?
2: Sure, Mrs. Kingsley. It's a neat display.
3: Fire prevention is an important subject. Do you know more than 500 boys and girls about your age lost their lives in house fires last year?
2: Yeah, that's why Mrs. Lopez had us make a display for the whole school to see.
3: I think that was a good idea.
2: We learned that fires have just three things to get started. One, something to burn. That's the fuel. Two, oxygen, which comes from the air. And three, heat. Take any one of them away, and there's no fire.
3: There's nothing we can do about the oxygen because air is everywhere. But getting rid of the fuel would be a good start. Is that why Chuck was cleaning out the garage Saturday?
2: Yeah, and he made a poster about it for our display.
3: His garage sure was a mess.
2: You're home free when you're fuel free.
3: Yes, a clean house is a good way to prevent fires. No fuel, no fire. It's very good.
2: We learned that kids playing with matches and grown-ups smoking cigarettes carelessly cause more house fires than anything else does.
3: Yes, lots of fires are caused by carelessness at home.
2: And electrical fires are dangerous, too.
3: They sure are. Overloaded circuits and frayed wires cause fires. Well, here's your house.
2: Bye, Miss Kingsley. See you tomorrow.
3: Take care, Lynn. Your fire prevention display sounds great.
4: Mom? Mom, I'm home.
5: Oh, yeah. Mom's over at Aunt Miriam's house. Whew. Winning basketball games sure makes you hungry.

0: Ooh, that was a close one, Guardiana.
1: You were lucky this time, Kevin. Now, fire safety is one area where being alert really pays off. And you made that flame way too high, and you left the paper on the stove. If you were aware of that danger, you could have avoided it. You know, something as simple as a can of baking soda spread on that fire would have given you precious moments to think.
0: You're right, Safety Woman.
1: Do you know the Danger Dodger salute, Kevin?
0: Aware, alert, alive.
1: That's right. Now let's review what's meant by the Danger Dodger motto. Being aware means knowing the dangers that surround us. And being alert involves planning ahead to avoid those dangers. Knowing what to do is what keeps us alive.
2: Getting an early warning can save lives. Many people use smoke detectors in their homes to warn them of a fire before it has a chance to spread, and that's an excellent idea.
1: But knowing what to do after the alarm has sounded is even more important. Phone immediately and have the fire emergency number taped right to your telephone.
2: Always sleep with a flashlight near at hand in case of a power failure.
0: I know several ways to get out of the house if fire's blocking the door.
1: Well, good for you, Kevin. You know, that should be part of every family's fire survival plan, along with regular home fire drills to make sure that that plan is a good one. Now, Kevin, this fire escape plan is something you can share with the other members of your Danger Dodger Club.
0: Yeah, I do it myself.
1: I see your diagram shows all the main and secondary exits.
2: And besides fire prevention, you can practice safety in other ways. Right now, Tommy is taking the door off his old refrigerator.
3: This is a lot of work, but it sure is worth it.
4: Don't want any little kid getting stuck inside and suffocating. Wait till Dad gets home from work and sees the good job I've done.
3: Better put Dad's tools away.

0: Dad's gun! Dad's gun!
1: Emergency. I must go, Kevin. Danger, Dodger. I salute you. Aware. Alert. Alive.
0: Guardiana, the gun wasn't loaded.
1: Tommy, the one thing everyone needs to know about guns is this. Every gun is a loaded gun. Now, 600 people of your age died last year from bullets in guns that they thought were empty. For that reason, guns are never to be played with, not ever. All guns should be safely locked away.
0: I'm sorry, Guardiana.
1: I know, Tommy. But if we're not alert to dangerous things like a gun, how are we going to avoid the more innocent-looking things around our homes that can harm us almost as much?
2: Toys certainly don't look as deadly as a gun, but left scattered around on a flight of stairs, they can be just as dangerous. Falls are the most common cause of home injuries. Be sure that hallways and stairwells are well lighted.
1: You know, Tommy, hundreds of boys and girls are badly injured every year in falls around the house. Falls that could be avoided. Picking up your own playthings and helping a younger brother or sister to pick up theirs can save a life. And that life could be your own or that of someone you love.
0: Golly!
1: We need to make our homes fall-proof by cleaning up slippery spills immediately.
2: A wet floor or a slippery tub is a real hazard, Tommy. To prevent falls, be sure to use non-skid material for sure footing and step out onto a dry area. Falls while reaching are especially dangerous.
1: Just last week, for example, Terry tried to hang a plant from her patio roof.
2: To reach the hook, she had to use a step ladder. But the one she chose was a little too short. She should have used a tall, sturdy ladder.

0: now. You've really got to be careful all the time, don't you, Guardian?
1: Yes, but I can't be everywhere at once. See those? They're killers, too.
2: Well, they weren't meant to be. The labels even warn you of the harm they can do. Medicines, cleaning products, and paints should be stored on high shelves, well out of the reach of small children. We all need to learn to read labels more carefully, Tommy. Looking for key words like danger, caution, or poison can alert us to possible harm. And if a poison or harmful substance is swallowed, call your doctor immediately.
0: I'd better start reading labels, huh, Guardiana?
1: Right, Tommy. Exactly right.
2: 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You can protect small children by covering electrical outlets with safety caps.
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1: Danger Dodger, I salute you.
3: Hey, Miss Kingsley. Do you know the Danger Dodger salute?
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0: I am Nicholas Meriwether, executive producer of a new motion picture I dare you to see. This equipment operated for 165 days, creating a new kind of realism, a suspense never equaled. This contains 70,000 feet of film, reduced to the most terrifying 90 minutes ever made. The sadist is coming to this theater, to this screen. The sadist. A human volcano of unpredictable terror, rejected by society, twisted with mental anguish, tortured by complexes, man or monster, sane or insane, but driven to shock and kill. Life, strange and terrifying, unfolds on the screen with such startling realism.
1: Come on, maybe the gun's empty. Come on, miss, I'm giving you a chance.
0: Such powerful suspense, you will forget it is on film and see him cold, stark. Inflicting pain, seizing revenge.
1: Eat the dirt. Taste it.
0: Giving only of his own driving passion to torment and twist the innocent, subject them to animal misery and kill. Torn from the front pages, flashed to the screen, with all the shock of a gun blast, comes the most suspenseful, terror-stricken motion picture in years.

the sadist, is coming to bring you the most terrifying 90 minutes ever seen to this screen.

0: In the endless reaches of the universe, there once existed a planet known as Krypton, a planet that burned like a green star in the distant heavens. There, civilization was far advanced and had brought forth a race of supermen whose mental and physical powers were developed to the absolute peak of human perfection. But there came a day when giant quakes threatened to destroy Krypton forever. One of the planet's leading scientists, sensing the approach of doom, placed his infant son in a small rocket ship and sent it hurtling in the direction of the Earth just as Krypton exploded. The rocket ship sped through star-studded space, landing safely on Earth with its precious burden, Krypton's sole survivor. A passing motorist found the uninjured child and took it to an orphanage. As the years went by and the child grew to maturity, he found himself possessed of amazing physical powers. Faster than a speeding bullet, more powerful than a locomotive, able to leap tall buildings at a single bound, the infant of Krypton is now the man of steel, Superman! To best be in a position to use his amazing powers in a never-ending battle for truth and justice, Superman has assumed the disguise of Clark Kent, mild-mannered reporter for a great metropolitan newspaper.
1: Kent, I want to see you. Just received another threatening note.
2: Okay, Mr. White.
1: Lois, another note from the mad scientist.
3: Coming in, Chief.
1: Now listen to this warning. He plans to strike tonight. Beware, you fools. My electrothanasia ray strikes tonight at 12. Total destruction will come to those who laughed at me and failed to heed my warnings. Beware, I strike at midnight. This nut may prove dangerous. Kent, you help Lois follow up her lead. She may have an angle on this thing.
2: Yes, sir.
4: But, Chief, I'd like the chance to crack the story on my own.
1: Oh, no.
4: Thanks, Chief.
2: But, Lois. Chief, don't you think that's a dangerous mission

0: is that for a story, Miss Lane?
1: True to his threat, the mad scientist, whose warnings have held the city in a grip of terror, went on his rampage of destruction on the stroke of midnight. The deadly impact of his mysterious ray smashed the famous Tower Bridge, hurling cars and pedestrians into the river below. The police have warned everyone to remain in their homes.
2: This looks like a job for Superman.

0: I'm Tom Finley. It tells the story of a very important day in my life. You're going to hear me talk quite a lot in this picture, but you won't ever see me. This is where I work. I'm the office manager in the H.R. Burton factory. Right now, as this big day of mine begins, it's almost five and about time for me fooling around with a quiz in a newspaper. Here, take a look over my shoulder. Do I like people? Yes. Do I feel refreshed and energetic after a good night's sleep? Yes, most of the time. Would I say I was reasonably healthy? Yes, I have headaches, but then nearly everybody does. Am I on good terms with my boss? Yes.
1: Oh, Tom, busy this evening?
0: No, sir.
1: Would you mind very much finishing this report? You can work on it at home if you'd rather.
0: Okay, HR.
1: Hate to do this to you. Hope you don't mind.
0: It'll be on your desk first thing in the morning, sir.
1: I'd appreciate it very much.
0: Appreciate it, you little Napoleon. Since when did you ever appreciate...
2: Hey, Tom. Don't forget poker tonight.
0: Count me out, George. HR just unloaded an evening's work on me.
2: Oh, tough luck. See what you're missing?
0: After that, I start through the factory, mad at Burton, mad at missing the poker game.

0: Millie, how can I work if you keep on talking to me? Besides, my head is splitting.
1: I'm awfully sorry, dear. We'll all be more quiet.
0: 9, 16, 24,
2: 42, 88, 107. Bang, bang! Drop that gun. I'll give you till 10. 1, 2, 3, 4, 5, 6, 7, 8, 9, 10, 42.
0: Bang. I give up. Other men have helpful families, not me.
1: Sorry, Daddy.
0: Nobody gives me the least consideration.

0: George.
1: Millie told me you'd been arrested for reckless driving.
0: That stupid so-and-so of a cop. Listen, I was driving along carefully, as usual, minding my own...

0: sergeant wouldn't even let me open my mouth.
1: He seems like a reasonable guy, Tom.
0: So you're going to believe him instead of me?
1: I thought you were going to spend the evening working at home.
0: I couldn't get any peace in that madhouse. My headache was driving me crazy. No peace at home, no peace at the office. Burton, he just loves messing things up for me. Standing behind that partition all day long. Spying. Thinks he's Napoleon.
1: Maybe it's you who thinks he's Napoleon. Why didn't you tell him you had a date?
0: Try telling him anything.
1: I think he'd have understood.
0: Quit picking on me, George. I'm in enough trouble.
1: Tom, I've known you all my life. You're a great guy. But you do fly off the handle and think people are picking on you when they're not.
0: What do you mean by that?
1: Well, even back in school. Remember our third grade teacher?
0: Gladys Stark, that old battle axe.
2: Yes, Mr. Stark.
3: Multiply 5,623,436 by 204,602. Quickly! Hurry up!
1: Just a minute, Tom. She wasn't like that.
4: George Fitz.
2: Yes, Mr. Stark.
4: Multiply 3 times 7. Take your time.
2: 7 times 3, you mean?
4: Yes, George.
2: I don't know, Miss Stark. I've been absent. I missed you.
4: All right, George. It's 21. But let's go over it again in a few minutes.
1: She couldn't have been more patient.
0: Okay, maybe I did have the cop and the boss and even Starkey slightly out of focus. But there is one person who always had it in for me. Remember our old top sergeant, that slave driver Driscoll? He sure hated my guts.
1: I ran into Driscoll the other day. He asked about you. Said you were the best company clerk he'd ever had.
0: Did he? For Pete's sake, have I got everybody mixed up? What's wrong, George? Am I sick or something?
1: Maybe you're making yourself sick. You remember what a mess Bill Jones got himself into last year? Took the doc 6 months to set him straight.
0: Think I should see a doctor?
1: Sure, why not? Other people can help, too. You know, it's a good idea to talk things out with someone you like and trust.
0: George, it was swell of you to come all the way down here. I wish I could see things, people, the way you do. Most of the time lately, it's as if the whole darn world...
1: Don't worry, Tom. I feel like that myself sometimes.
0: What do you do then?
1: Oh, I blow my top once in a while when somebody really does me dirt, but when I feel mad at everybody, when people all look cockeyed, it's mostly because I'm mad at myself. Maybe I think I've done something wrong. Maybe I'm feeling I'm not as good as somebody else. When I get to feeling good about myself, why, then most everybody else looks pretty good, too.
0: You make it sound easy.
1: It isn't easy, Tom. You got to keep working at it. But it sure is worth it.
5: Hello there. What? Both of you?
0: HR himself.
6: George just came to see me.
7: Come on, you won't have to see the judge until next week.
5: Everything all right now? I must run along. Don't bother coming in tomorrow morning. I'll send for those papers. Bye.
0: So he fired me. Now who's cockeyed, George?
5: Shh. Say, Tom, don't forget, staff meeting tomorrow at 3.
0: Well, I'll be...
7: You've got good friends, mister.
1: Come on. I'll see you home. Head still ache?
0: What? No. By golly, it's gone. Well, as George and I walked out of that jail together, I began to see things a little straighter. I'd learned one important lesson anyway. I knew then that a guy could get himself into a whale of a lot of trouble if he didn't understand what his feelings could do to him. I've got plenty more to learn, I know. It's not going to be simple or easy, but I'm sure going to try. Well, now you've seen how things look to me at the beginning and at the end of this very important day in my life. Maybe you've had a day like this yourself. Maybe I seem familiar to you.

These boys and girls are just like friends of ours. We're going to get to know some of them. Here's the best hopscotch player in the second grade. Her name is Debbie. That's Jeff up on top. He really likes recess a lot. Brenda likes spelling best, but the teeter-totters are fun too. And there's Mike. He has fun no matter what he does. This is Miss Stewart, their teacher, and Officer Dan. He visits the school often, and all the boys and girls like him.

Miss Stewart asks us if we remember the safety rules we've been learning about crossing the street. A lot of those rules have signs and signals to help us remember them. Like the walk signal that tells us when it's safe to cross. And the lines painted on the street to show us where the crosswalks are. Well, today Officer Dan is going to tell us about four special safety rules that don't have any signals. They're so important that Officer Dan has brought along a special visitor who's going to help us remember these rules. And here he is.

This little fellow is a friend of Smokey the Bear. Does anyone know who Smokey the Bear is? Sure, everybody does. He helps us to remember the safety rules about fire. Well, this is Roscoe, and he's going to help us remember our four special safety rules. The first special rule is

0: We always go straight home from school.
1: And we always go the way we've been taught to go. Our mothers know how long it should take us to walk home that way, and they'll worry if we're late. The second rule is,
0: we never get into a car without our parents' permission.
1: The driver might be a very bad driver.
0: We never take gifts from anyone without our parents' permission.
1: Not even a piece of candy. Our parents always know what's best for us.
0: We never walk or play in lonely places.
1: We might get lost or hurt, and no one would find us. And so these are Roscoe's four special rules. If we remember them, we'll always be safe. And we'll all see what a really good friend Roscoe can be.

0: Mike lives nearby, so he usually walks home. Hi, Mike. Come on and play with us.
1: We always go straight home from school.
0: Mike will go home and ask his mother if he can come back to play with his friends. Next morning, Jeff is on his way to school. He has to start early because it's a long walk. Want a ride to school? I'm going that way.
1: We never get into a car without our parents' permission.
0: It's always polite to say, no thank you. That afternoon, when school is out, Debbie walks home too.

0: 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Have some candy.
1: We never take gifts from anyone without our parents' permission.
0: Debbie also knows it's polite to say no thank you. The park is a great place to play. And on Saturdays, Debbie, Jeff, Mike, and Brenda often play there together. Their favorite game is Follow the Leader, and it's lots of fun. They always play together in a group and never alone. And they know that the playground area is the best and safest place to play in the whole park. But today, Brenda's mother has told her to be home early, and it's time for her to leave.

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1: We never walk or play in lonely places.
0: I guess I'd better go the way I'm sure of. And so the next time Officer Dan visits the school, Roscoe comes with him again. He asks if we remembered the four special rules that Roscoe taught us. Mike remembered, didn't he? Come on and play with us.
1: We always go straight home from school.
0: I have to go home first. And Jeff remembered, too. Want to ride to school?
1: We never get into a car without our parents' permission.
0: No, thank you. Debbie did exactly the right thing. Want some candy?
1: We never take gifts from anyone without our parents' permission.
0: No, thank you. And Brenda was smart, too. I wonder if there's a shortcut.
1: We never walk or play in lonely places.
0: I'd better go the way I know. So let's be sure that all of us always remember Roscoe's rules. Both Officer Dan and Roscoe want to help us to be safe, because they're our friends.

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1: Come on, Julie, we'll be late for school.
0: High above, Green Cross Man watches.
2: Will they remember to use the Green Cross code?
1: Stop!
0: Always stop near the curb, but not right at the edge. Julie's quick thinking saves Philip's life.
2: Well done.
0: Always use the Green Cross code, because I won't be there when you cross the road. Always stop, look, listen, think.

Through the years, RCA Victor has built a tradition of continually introducing new ideas and products to bring new thrills and pleasures to millions in home entertainment. In keeping with that tradition, RCA Victor now offers a completely new development for new listening enjoyment with tape. Watch this. How long do you think it takes the average person to take off one tape and thread in a new one? 2 2/5 seconds? 32 1/5? Or 1 minute and 10 seconds? Let's find out. Ready, set, go. 2 2/5 seconds exactly. How did she do it? Here's how. The new RCA Victor conceived, developed, and designed tape cartridge for easy magazine loading to make playing a tape as simple as or even easier than playing a record. Simple, convenient, practical. The first truly sensible approach to tape. But that's only part of the story. The new cartridge cuts basic tape costs to 1/4 of what they used to be for the same playing time. And here's how. The old reel-type stereo tapes carried 2 soundtracks, one for each speaker system. The new cartridge tape carries not just 2, but 4 tracks. 2 in each direction for stereo, or 4 tracks for monaural, giving twice the playing time for the same length of tape. For monaural home recording, all 4 tracks can be used, giving 4 times the playing time, giving you more uninterrupted music than is possible from a full stack of 45 RPM records on an automatic phonograph. And there's even more. On the old type tape recorders, the slowest speed at which music could be satisfactorily recorded and played was 7 1/2 inches per second. But now, high fidelity music at the new low speed of only 3 3/4 inches per second, made possible by the development of precision controlled RCA Victor sound heads and precision balanced motors, the product of 4 1/2 years of research. And to be manufactured in RCA Victor's own Cambridge, Ohio factory. 1 whole hour of stereophonic music, or 2 hours monaural, in a single tape cartridge. In the past, stereophonic tapes, like this one, gave about 36 minutes of music and cost about as much as 3 LP records. But with the new tape cartridge with easy magazine loading, living stereo will be available at a cost of a little more than 1 LP record. Along with the new tape cartridge goes a complete line of brand new RCA Victor tape cartridge recorders and players in a complete price range to put the ultimate in high fidelity music listening and home recording pleasure within the reach of everyone. All models both play and record, while all the stereo semi-automatics and fully automatic models record stereophonically as well as monaurally, bringing the new thrill of living stereo to home recording. All models feature a fast forward action as well as a fast reverse for editing and selection. All models also feature an automatic shutoff that turns off the machine when the tape has finished playing. The tape is now completely rewound, ready for playing. No need for rewinding. The new tape cartridge is at all times ready for play. The new RCA Victor Deluxe models include the completely automatic features of reversing and shutting off, playing up to 2 hours of music at the push of 1 button, making it unnecessary even to turn the cartridge over. Presto, tape reversed, sound head switched to the B track, all without the touch of a hand. And now some more features of the dramatically new RCA development. For easy, convenient indexing, you have first the footage counter, giving you an indication at all times of how much tape has been recorded or played. Second, 2 conveniently located windows
to provide a further visual check on how much tape remains on each reel. Third, for easy reference, the first side of each selection is labeled A, while the second side is labeled B. Conveniently packaged in a rugged polystyrene case that keeps the tape protected against damage. A package actually containing twice as much music as is found on the conventional 7-inch pre-recorded tape reel. All in one small, neat cartridge that does not need a spare second reel for winding and rewinding. A simple brake holds the reels firmly, prevents tape unwinding and fouling in shipment or handling, virtually foolproof. When the cartridge is magazine loaded in position to play, the brake is automatically released. Two easily removable screws permit the cartridge to be opened to edit or repair the tape. No need to worry about your pre-recorded music tapes being accidentally erased. It can't happen. All cartridges include a special feature that makes accidental erasure of pre-recorded tapes impossible. So simple, so convenient, so practical, so easy to use, and with all the unquestioned advantages of tape, now ready to move the tape recorder out of the closet and into the living room where it belongs, as part of the newest and most exciting home entertainment center for the entire family. One more keenly significant example of RCA's aggressive leadership, playing a vital role in developing a dramatic new product to further and advance a great new industry, the tape cartridge.

friendly competition, a desire to win, enthusiasm that knows no bounds. That's the spirit of young America. From coast to coast, in everything from sandlots to stadiums, you'll find red-blooded American boys full of that old grit and determination that makes winners and champions. And when the shouting and the laughter of the sandlot grows dim, there's a reason. It's because the great American boy is hard at work, inventing, creating, building something. The energy that is forever behind both the competitive sports of youth and the desire to build and create new things is the energy that develops industrious, dependable citizens of tomorrow. Every spring, in thousands of attics, garages, and basements throughout the country, thousands of young Americans set to work building their entries for the All-American Soapbox Derby. The All-American is the greatest amateur sporting event in the world because it combines both the ingenuity and creative spirit of young America with the natural racing and sporting instincts of boys of all ages. Every boy, everywhere, between the ages of 9 and 15, is eligible for this great race. Sponsored jointly by the leading newspapers and America's leading manufacturer of automobiles, local derbies are run in 116 different cities throughout the country. Each of these local champs is already the proud possessor of the M.E. Coyle Trophy. The place? Akron, Ohio. The time? The morning of August 16th. The excitement? The 1936 All-American and International Soapbox Derby Finals. Today, Akron is a city filled to overflowing with a big welcome for the thousands who have come from every state in the Union to witness the big event. For the racers, first comes registration and entry blanks, then sweaters, shirts, and all the other official regalia. Thousands of spectators are milling about the champions' cars, getting a good close-up look. Every one of these cars represents many long, hard hours of thought and building. In every one can be seen the inventive and creative ingenuity of our American boys. Each entry gets his car weighed in, and an official sticker shows that the car has been checked by the technical committee and complies with all the rules. The medals and trophy awards and other prizes, too, share the limelight. There are 249 of them in all. And here are 116 All-American boys that have won their local derbies and have come to Akron to compete for the coveted title, All-American Soapbox Derby Champion for 1936. A few of the champions are taking time out for a sightseeing tour of the city, but most of them are going direct to the Triton to think of anything but the big race. The thousands of spectators begin to fill the grandstand and line the sides of Soapbox Derby Downs.

racetrack in the world is more colorful than this. And yet, it's just for boys, all-American boys. At the top of the hill are the racing pits, where the cars are given the final going over for the big race. Here they are, all set for the first heat. There will be 39 heats run off first, then the winners of these will be grouped and eliminated until only five boys are left. The technical committee stands ready on the bridge. Here they go. Look at those cars travel. It's going to be close. Here's the finish. What a race. But that's only the beginning. From now on, they're going to follow one ride after the other. Maybe you'd like a ride down the track. All right, let's go.

0: Hey, looks like we got off that one just in time. Guess we'd better stick to the sidelines. Here are Graham McNamee and Tom Manning getting ready to broadcast over a great nationwide hookup. And millions of people all over the country are listening. Behind the roar of the crowd is the clickety-clack of the typewriters and telegraph keys. Stories of the race flashing over the wires. Pictures, too, both for the newspapers and newsreels. Harry Hartz and Wild Bill Cummings, famous race drivers, officiate at the finish line. Here goes another heat. Look at the body English on that start. But then everything's fair, as long as he doesn't get off and push. Three boys straining with every muscle, living in 1 minute, the climax to all the hopes and ambitions of months of preparation. What a story there is behind every boy and his racer. And now the last preliminary heats are over. Only five boys remain to fight it out for the coveted honor of being hailed the new champion. Onto the truck they go for the trip back up the hill. Away go the first three. Herbert Mitch of St. Louis is the winner. And back at the starting point, the other two boys get underway. Harold Hansen of White Plains, New York is the other winner. Back at the starting line, Herbert and Harold are ready for the flag. One will be the new All-American Soapbox Derby champion. There they go. A new national champion, Herbert Mitch of St. Louis, crosses the line, the winner. But Herbert can't rest on his laurels as yet. Now both boys go back to the top of the hill and get set for the international race. Racing against a champion from over the ocean, Norman Newman of South Africa. They're off! Herbert Mitch is first, Harold Hansen second, Norman Newman of Pretoria, South Africa third. Mr. M.E. Coyle presents the first place trophy to the international champion while the other boys look on. As a fitting climax to a great day, there comes the big banquet and awarding of prizes. Here, every boy is a winner, for every driver in the All-American race gets his racing diploma. And among other prizes, a beautiful wristwatch with the Derby emblem embossed on the dial. A constant reminder of this great day in Akron. But the high spot of the banquet is the awarding of the prizes, medals, and trophies to the All-American and international winners.
1: And to you, Herbert Mitch Jr. of St. Louis, it is my pleasure to present to you the first award in the All-American Soapbox Derby, a four-year scholarship in any state university that you might select. And now to Harold Hansen of White Plains, New York. Harold, I have a letter here which entitles you to get your new car as second prize in the All-American Soapbox Derby.
0: Harold Hansen also receives the second place trophy for the international race.
1: And to you, Robert Richards of Lima, Ohio, as a third award in the All-American Soapbox Derby, I hand you here a letter in which it entitles you to take, or to receive, rather, a standard coach of any color or description.
0: John Tabor of Pittsburgh, Pennsylvania, is awarded the Charles F. Kettering Trophy for the best design car. Norman Newman from Pretoria, South Africa, who traveled over 8,000 miles for just this one race, receives the third place trophy for the international event. But even now, the other boys are working out plans for that 1937 entry. Perhaps a complete change in design, maybe more complete streamlining, or any of many other things a boy's mind can develop. It's a problem, all right, but all American boys, these boys of ours, are just the boys to solve it. The American boy will be hard at work, from now until the starting gun is fired in 37. And he'll be in there fighting for all he's worth, fighting with that same old spirit that is building the Americans of tomorrow.

The vacuum tube is the fundamental element in all modern communication devices. Long-distance telephone, public address system, electric phonograph, sound motion picture, radar, radio transmitter, and radio receiver. First, let us consider how a three-element vacuum tube, the triode, operates. A tungsten filament extends into a tube such as this. A cell supplies a current which heats the filament. When the filament gets hot enough, electrons are emitted. The electrons build up a space charge in the tube. As the charge builds up, electrons are repelled back to the filament, and finally, as many return as leave. Now let us add a second element called the plate. Actually, the plate is a metallic cylinder surrounding the filament. The plate is connected to the positive side of a high voltage battery. Since the plate has a positive charge with respect to the filament, electrons are attracted to the plate. A stream of electrons thus flows from the filament to the plate inside the tube, to the battery, and back to the filament. This is the plate circuit. If the voltage on the plate is increased, the plate current will increase since more electrons will be attracted because of the higher positive charge. With ordinates representing voltage and current, we can trace a curve to show this relationship. Note the saturation point beyond which there is no increase in the plate current even when the voltage is increased. A third element of wire mesh, called the grid, is inserted between the filament and the plate. Now let us connect a battery in the grid circuit so that the grid can be given a large positive charge. The pull of this positive charge is added to that of the plate, and more current flows. Electrons moving from the filament to the plate pass through the spaces in the grid. If the grid is made less positive, the plate current decreases. Even if the grid is made slightly negative, electrons can still flow from the filament to the plate. But if the negative charge on the grid is increased to a certain point, no electrons can flow, and the plate current falls to zero. Thus, the amount of plate current flowing depends upon the kind and the amount of electrical charge on the grid. Now let us connect the grid and the filament to the secondary coil of a transformer, whose primary is connected to an aerial. We know that the current in the coil is a high frequency alternating current. When electrons flow off the grid becomes more positive with respect to the filament. When the current reverses and electrons flow onto the grid becomes more negative. Thus, the charge on the grid will change at the same frequency as the radio frequency current. We have already seen that when the grid swings more positive, more plate current flows. And when the grid swings less positive, less plate current flows. The plate current, therefore, will rise and fall at the same rate as the radio frequency current in the grid circuit. Such a current is called a pulsating direct current. The vacuum tube may be used to amplify the weak voltage induced in the aerial circuit. Its use as an amplifier is possible because a small change in the grid voltage brings about a large change in the amount of plate current. The grid, therefore, actually controls the powerful current generated by the high voltage battery.
The plate of the amplifier tube is connected to a load supplied by the primary winding of a transformer. As the plate current increases, the voltage across the primary increases. As the plate current decreases, the voltage across the primary decreases. Thus, the voltage across the primary coil will vary with the amount of plate current. These voltage variations are much greater than the voltage changes in the grid circuit. These voltage variations in the primary coil are transferred by induction to the secondary of the transformer, which is connected in the grid circuit of the next tube. Thus, the small changes in voltage on the grid of the amplifying tube have brought about large variations in the voltage impressed upon the grid of the next tube. Thus, we can say that the tube has acted as an amplifier. The vacuum tube may also be operated as a detector. When used for this purpose, the grid bias is adjusted so that the operating point of the tube is just below the straight portion or knee of the characteristic curve. As a result, the positive half-cycle of the radio frequency current in the grid circuit is amplified much more than the negative half of the cycle. The average plate current resulting from the unequal amplification of the positive and negative half-cycles will be a direct current pulsating at audio frequency. Such a current will operate the earphones. Here is a diagram of a simple receiving set which uses a crystal as a detector. The vacuum tube is more efficient than a crystal because it also acts as an amplifier. If we wish a louder signal, we may add a radio frequency amplifier ahead of the detector. A still louder signal may be obtained by adding an audio amplifier after the detector. We can now use a loudspeaker instead of headphones. The vacuum tube is also used in the transmission or sending station to generate radio frequency currents. In a tickler-type oscillator, the grid circuit contains a coil and a variable condenser. The plate is connected through a coil, B battery, and a key to the filament circuit. When a current flows through the plate coil, the magnetic field of this coil sweeps across the grid coil and induces a voltage in it. This happens when the key is pressed. As the plate coil field builds up, electrons flow away from the grid. Thus, the grid becomes less negative and more plate current flows. When the plate current reaches maximum, there is no change in the field, hence no current is induced in the grid coil. The field of the grid coil collapses and helps to charge the condenser. Now the condenser discharges, and the radio frequency current in the grid circuit changes direction. The grid becomes less positive, and this reduces the plate current. The collapsing field of the plate coil assists in building up the current in the grid circuit. As the grid reaches a high negative charge, the plate current is virtually cut off. The field of the grid coil collapses and charges the upper plate of the condenser. This completes the entire cycle. The frequency at which the current alternates is determined by the resonant frequency of the grid circuit, which may be controlled by a variable condenser. The current may alternate millions of times per second. Direct current from the B battery is thus changed to a high frequency alternating current in the grid circuit. The grid circuit of such an oscillator may be coupled to an antenna in the sending station.
Energy is transferred by induction from the grid circuit to the aerial ground circuit, and electromagnetic waves are radiated out into space.

as Mexico and the West Indies. Another variety, the pintail. This mother seems very proud of her large family. The drake of this species is an attractive bird, and although the pintails are among the shyest of all ducks, they are probably the most widely distributed. The fast and spectacular takeoff of a pintailed drake is a sight to see. The pintail feather gives him his name. The shoveler drake is also a handsome duck. Poetry of motion combined with the enchantment of color.

the scalp, or broadbill. In some sections, he is also known as the bluebill. Slow motion vividly portrays the technique of the takeoff.

this might be called walking on air. The scalp is found all over North America. One of its regular wintering grounds is within the city limits of New York. Often as many as 50,000 spend the winter in Flushing Bay. These two handsome bald-pate drakes fly behind and beside the female until she chooses one of them for her mate. The blue-winged teal. No water walking for him. He can leave all other ducks far behind and is said to be able to fly at a speed of 90 miles an hour. Ducks are not normally quarrelsome, but sometimes the presence of a female starts a real battle, as this one between two blue-winged teal drakes. Here, nine ambitious drakes pay ardent court to a single female. This bald-pate, or American widgeon, takes off with a hop, skip, and a jump. He really climbs into the air. As his flight progresses, he gradually draws up his landing gear.

Like most of our other ducks, the baldpate, or American widgeon, is a great traveler. They may spend the nesting season in Alaska and go as far as Central America or the West Indies in the winter. In the Atlantic, they have been known to travel Azores and the British Isles. In the Pacific, the Hawaiian Islands, even Japan. They are very shy birds, and when alarmed, fly off with a constant, melodious whistling call. The most noble game bird of all is the Canada goose. This female is on her nest,

The Canada goose is a big bird, weighing from 8 to 11 pounds. Occasionally, an old gander may weigh as much as 14 pounds. In spite of his powerful wings, which sometimes reach a spread of 3.5 feet, the Canada goose does not get into the air rapidly. Once in flight, he is a powerful and tireless traveler. There is no more thrilling sight than a great V of migrating geese, silhouetted against the wind-blown clouds of an autumn sky.

Canada geese mate for life and do not change partners every year as most birds do. They are always a devoted pair, and only death separates them. The beautiful snow goose is sometimes called the white brant or the wavy. When a large flock of snow geese come winging in, it's a rare sight to behold. The great white pelican, big, immaculate, with the ponderous dignity of a newly appointed judge. Birds are essential because they help to maintain nature's balance wheel. We hope that this picture will serve to increase your understanding and interest in their conservation, for wildfowl contribute much to the pleasure and welfare of mankind.

0: just a little while longer and your vacation starts.
1: I'm getting cold, Mother, and hungry.
2: We should be pretty close right now. The agent said it was about 12 miles from Highway 10, and that was Highway 10 back there.
0: But you know, we should have asked for better directions at the last gas station.
2: Listen, I've never gotten us lost before.
1: Mommy, I'm cold.
2: Okay, Debbie, I'll put the top up.
0: Never mind, Mike. Debbie can come up and sit between us. Now that's better, baby. Why don't we sing a song to help pass the time?

0: 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I see you have a taillight problem.
1: No excuse. Running late, first vacation, kid getting tired.
0: That's too bad.
1: So, can't you give us a break, officer?
0: Well, all right, all right.
1: Sure do appreciate it. We are running kind of late.
0: Okay, but if you're running late, you should have started earlier. Anyhow, no taillight. Have it fixed.
1: Thank you, officer.

0: Now look, the sign pointed this way.
1: Mike, let's go back to the crossroads and ask those kids we saw.
0: Okay, but I know we can't be wrong. Look, the sign pointed this way.

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1: Oh, gee. Holy cow, man. You'd think we're doing something wrong.
0: Well, whatever it is you're not doing, go don't do it somewhere else.
2: Why don't you guys leave us alone?
0: Come on now, no wisecracks. Just go on home.
1: Okay.
0: Get going.
1: Right already.

0: Where did this place come from? It wasn't here a few minutes ago.
1: I don't care. Let's see if we can get some directions. Look, there's someone at the door.

0: I am Torgo. I take care of the place while the master is away. But the child, I'm not sure the master would approve, or the dog. The master doesn't like children.
1: We only want to know where Valley Lodge is.
2: Which way do we go?
0: There is no place like that around here.
1: Mike, I'm scared. It's getting dark.
2: Well, Torgo, which way is out of here?
0: There is no way out of here. It will be dark soon. There is no way out of here.
1: No way out?
2: Well, you know, we could spend the night here, and then tomorrow
1: Mike,
2: we could...
1: Mike, I don't want to spend the night here. I don't like the looks of the place.
2: Well, it seems we have no alternative. Well, how about it, Torgo? Can we spend the night here? Well, I don't know what else we can do.
1: But, Mike, I don't want to stay here.
0: And the master wouldn't approve.
2: Don't worry about it. We're here now, and I'm sure the master won't throw us out. Well, how about it, Torgo?
1: I don't want to stay. Let's leave.
0: I don't know about it. I just don't know.

0: Well, Torgo, in or out?
1: Patient, dear.
2: Very well. The master will be very disturbed.
3: I'll get the luggage.

0: See, you're feeling better already. Look at this.
1: Mike, I'm...

0: be the master himself.
1: Oh, Mike, I'm scared. He has the meanest look. That dog.
0: I'd hate to run up on him in the dark, or even in the light, for that matter.

0: That must be your master. Where did you say he was?
1: He has left this world. But he is with us always. No matter where we go, he is with us.
0: What?
2: No matter where he goes. What does that mean? That dog. It's the most vicious looking animal I've ever seen.
0: Well, I hope he goes where the master goes.
1: There is nothing to fear, madam. The master likes you. Nothing will happen to you. He likes you.
2: Likes me? I thought you said he was dead.
1: Dead? No, madam, not dead the way you know it. He is with us always. Not dead the way you know it. He is with us always.
2: Mike, I don't like this.
0: Nothing to worry about. It's only your imagination.

0: I think that it's best that I show you to the bedroom now.
1: Oh my God! Mike, what was that?
2: Probably some animal in the desert. Nothing to be afraid of.
1: I'm scared, Mike. Michael, I don't care what it is. Chase it away.
2: Okay, if it'll make you relax, I'll go out and see what it is.

0: Get back in the house, damn it.
1: My God, Mike, what happened?
0: He's dead. Pappy's been killed. Get back in the house, honey.
1: Mike, what kind of place is this? My God, what kind of place is this?
0: I'll take care of everything, honey. Get back in the house.

0: Mike. Oh, Mike, what could have done it?
1: Honey, it was probably some animal from the desert. This place must be full of them.
2: Peppy?
0: You went away, baby. Went away while you were asleep. Mike, I want to leave this place. Now.
1: Okay, honey, we'll leave right away. Where the hell is that caretaker?
3: Targo! Targo!
4: Did you want me?
1: We're leaving. Would you mind putting the luggage back in the car?
4: As you wish.
1: Right now. Fast, damn it, fast!

0: I'll be glad to leave. I've had all of this place I want.
1: Madam, it will be very dangerous to leave now. The master wants you.
0: Wants me? What kind of talk is that?
1: He wants you for his wife. He loves beautiful women.

0: you ever try that again, you beast!
1: The master wants you, but he can't have you. I want you.
0: Stop that talk this instant, you hear?
1: He wants you, but he can't have you.

0: Let me out of here. Let me out of here now. Do you hear? Now.
1: Forgive me, madam. I meant no harm.
0: Forgive you? Just wait till I tell my husband.
1: I meant no harm, madam. I'll protect you. I'll protect you.
0: Very well. I won't tell my husband. Now let me out.
2: Hey, Maggie, the damn car won't start. Margaret? Damn car won't start.
3: Well, that really fixes things. What are we going to do now?
2: I don't know, and I couldn't find a thing wrong with it either. Hey, Torgo, where's the phone? Yes, Alexander Graham Bell, you know, telephone.
1: There is none, sir. The master doesn't approve of such devices.
3: Then where is the nearest phone?
1: The nearest phone is at the crossroads. That's 10 miles.
3: 10 miles? Might as well be 10,000 miles.
2: Easy, honey. It won't help to get mad.
1: The master won't mind you staying tonight.
2: He has no choice. We can't leave. We can't walk out of here, and the damn car won't start.
1: I'll just bring the bags back to the room.
3: Sinister. Sinister isn't descriptive enough.
2: Honey, we'll leave in the morning, and soon this place will be forgotten.
3: Forgotten? I'll never forget. Peppy's gone. I just hope Debbie will understand.
2: She'll understand. She's my baby. She'll understand.
3: I hope so, darling. I sure hope so.
2: She's my baby. She'll understand. Say, where is she?
3: Oh, my God! Michael!
2: Now, don't get wrought up. She's probably playing hide and seek. Okay, Debbie, we see you. Come out, wherever you are.
3: Maybe she slipped into one of the rooms.
2: Debbie?
3: Debbie?
2: Debbie?
3: Debbie?
2: Torgo, have you seen Debbie?
1: No.
2: She's gone. Help us find her.
3: She couldn't have gone outside. The door's bolted.
2: For God's sake, don't panic. She's got to be in here. Is there another exit to the outside?
1: In the kitchen.
2: That door's bolted, too.
3: Outside, Mike. She's got to be outside.
2: All right, we'll look outside for her. Debbie?
3: Debbie?
2: Debbie?
3: Debbie? Mike, I'm scared. The animals and the desert.
2: Cut it out!

We'll find her. Don't worry. Debbie? Debbie?

0: Puffy.
1: Mike, it's the dog from the portrait.
2: Stand back, Debbie. Stand back.
0: Go, Daddy.
1: Darling, baby, you could have been hurt.
0: And the puppy, now he's close to.
1: But you should never run away from us. Debbie, don't ever run away from us.
0: You know where I found my puppy.
2: Where did you find the new dog, baby?
0: In a big place.
1: In a big place? Where, Debbie?
0: There was a big, dry place. It was so dark. But I wasn't afraid of the dark. It had all kinds of funny people in it.
2: Where is the place, Debbie?
0: Over here, Daddy.

0: Mike, it's horrible. Let's get out of here.
1: Let's go. Get in the bedroom and lock yourself in. I'm going to find Torgo. He's got some explaining to do.
0: Hurry, please, hurry.

Oh, you pretty ones. Let me see how good you are. I won't need you anymore. I have my own wife. I won't have to come in here to dream of having one of you. You're the worst. You were his first wife. He doesn't want you anymore. Now even I don't want you.

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Through! Through, do you hear me?

0: Again? How many times do you have to be told?
1: Like, wow.
2: Yeah. Have a heart, will you? Go chase that other couple.
0: What other couple?
1: Those idiots that went deeper in the desert.
2: Find them and chew on them a while.
0: We know that this road goes nowhere. So now get. No smart stuff. We ain't trying to jump on you. Just get.

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0: upon thy faithful to live eternally in her keeping. 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And thou who dost curse with eternal burning light those who transgress against thee, holy art thou, holy art thou, holy art thou. Manos will be done. Thy priesthood remains steadfast, thy priesthood remains constant, thy priesthood remains righteous. Thou hast taught us, O Manos, and we have listened. Give ear to our words, O Manos, and hear us. Hear us, hear us, for we are faithful, and thou art our God. Arise, my wives, give ear to the words of Manos. Arise, my wives, and hear the will of Manos.
1: The child of Lysa will grow up to be a woman, as the oldest of the wives I demand that she live.
2: And from that time, she will be brought here, she must be killed.
1: The child of Lysa will grow up to be a woman, and as the oldest of the wives I demand that she live.
2: And from that time, she will be brought here, she must be killed.
1: The child of Lysa.
3: Why has the child been brought here? Why? And a female child at that.
1: She will grow up to be a woman, and as the oldest of the wives, I demand that she live.
2: It doesn't matter if she was brought here, she must be killed.
1: The child will live. She will grow up to be a woman, and as the oldest of the wives,
4: I have never complained about sacrificing a man, but a child?
3: The woman is all we want. The others must die. They all must die. We do not even want the woman. The child is a female. She must not be destroyed. She will grow up to be a woman.
1: She must be killed.
2: No!
1: I am the oldest of the wives, and it is my privilege to say that.
0: Enough! Enough of this stupid bickering! A child must die. If you persist in this foolishness, your usefulness will come to an end.
1: Say what you will, I will have no part of this madness. To be a woman, as the oldest of the wives, I demand that she live.
5: I don't know what they're doing here in the first place.
0: You have caused enough trouble. I think perhaps your service to us is at its end now. Silence! Silence! And now, my wives, I shall deal with the one who is responsible for the child being here.
3: Torgo! He's the one! Get Torgo!
0: You are responsible for this nonsense. We shall dispose of you later.
3: It is a terrible mistake. The man, yes. The child, no.
4: Maybe she's right. Maybe we should spare the child.
3: It is against our will that we stay here. Do not make the child die to satisfy him. He does not need any more wives.
4: Yes. He has no more time for us, older wives. Just the newest, huh?
3: Jealousy is not part of us. Why are you so jealous of me? You are a troublemaker. You deserve to die.
6: Die? I may die, but I do not care. The child must live.
4: She is right. We will not kill the child.
3: But Manos would not approve. The law of Manos exists for us only.
4: Manos loves women. She will grow up to be a woman.
3: She must die. When the master hears of this, he will be furious.
6: You are all mad, the whole lot of you. The man, yes. The child, no.

0: Master, what are you doing here?
1: You have failed us, Torgo. I know of your visits to the tomb.
0: My visits?
1: The women have told me. They may not be able to say anything or move when you're there. But they remember everything you say to them. And everything you do to them.
0: But Master, you have 6 wives. Why can't I have one for myself?
1: You are not one of us. Therefore you cannot have one of them.
0: But I have one now. This one is mine. You'll never get her.
1: You have failed us, Torgo. For this you must die.
0: Fail you? No. You have failed yourselves. You never kill them. I'll help them.
1: You have failed, and you must

Manos, god of primal darkness, as thou hast decreed, so have I done. The hands of fate have doomed this man. Thy will is done.

0: foolishness is this? Manos must be served.
1: There you are. She is the one. She has upset all of our plans.
0: This foolishness must stop.

0: been enough trouble. Our purpose must be served. There will be no further insolence.
1: But the child...
2: We cannot kill a child.
3: Yes, we can.
0: You have caused enough trouble. As soon as we have disposed of Torgo, we shall take care of you.
1: Your power fails you. I have no more fear.
0: Seize her and prepare her for sacrifice.

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0: killing doesn't help anymore. You're all finished.
1: You've said enough. Your turn will come as soon as we have disposed of the others. Go find the others! Hurry, before the night slips away!
0: But the window, Mike. I saw him at that window.
2: Okay, honey, we'll leave. We'll leave.
0: We've got to leave now. I can't stand it any longer. Please, Mike.
2: We'll hide in the desert. Someone will help.
0: The gods will destroy you. Your power fails. You cannot endure.
1: Destroy? The gods destroy me? Destroy me? I am permanent. Manos has made me permanent.
0: Your power fails you. You are losing your control. Even Torgo defied you.
1: And he was destroyed, even as you shall be.
0: Your power does not affect me anymore. Even your otherwise do not trust you. See, I do not fear you, even though you beat me. Beat me again! Beat!

0: Take Debbie and run.
1: No, darling, we'll make it. Let's go. Nothing up that way. Let's go this way.

0: Mike. Mike, are you all right?
1: Bam.
0: Mike, we can't go on this way.
1: We've got to keep going.
0: They have guns. They have left the house. We have searched everywhere.
2: Find them. They must not escape. Find them.
0: No, leave them alone. We cannot kill a child.
2: Enough talk. Find them. Manos will be served.

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I can't make it. 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

0: No, Maggie, we can make it. 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We can make it.
1: Let's go back. They'll never think of looking for us at the house.
0: You know, you might have a point there.
1: Please, Mike, please, I can't go any farther.
0: Listen, we can lock ourselves in the kitchen. I have my gun.

0: We'll have to go back.
1: Okay. It might be the safest place, especially since they're out here looking for us.
2: Girl, I'm scared. Where's my puppy?
1: Please, Debbie, not now.

0: That sure sounded like shots. We'd better check.
1: At this hour of the night, there can't be anybody out here. This is the boondocks.
0: Well, sound does travel a long way at night. It could be clear over in Mexico, for that matter.

0: sure is good to get away. Damn the rain.
1: Vacations are fine, but this one should be great.
0: Yeah, the gang's coming up for the weekend. What a blast.

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1: Space Station Sirius calling spaceport.
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3: Look, Commander.

0: What is this? You turned into a vampire?
1: John, it's you. You frightened me.
0: Oh, don't be cross, Lois. Every time I want to see you these days, it gets riskier.
1: We're all getting nervous. It's worse than a prison here.
0: Yeah, you're right. I'm sorry. Forgive me, yeah?

0: sorry, John. I must leave you. The professor's waiting for me downstairs. I just came up here for a minute to get a drink.
1: Professor's getting to be a real nuisance. You could be in love with him, with that crazy mind.
0: You're being silly. I'll see you tomorrow night at 8 o'clock. I'll be waiting here.
1: Okay.
0: Don't forget.

0: Lois, my dear, I don't believe you've thought a lot about what you're saying.
1: I still don't think you have any chance of getting the results you want.
0: I'm sorry, dear. The first experimental results are positive. Listen. I've been doing all this not just for myself. I did it so you could have everything you want. And don't forget it.
1: Please, Professor. Dr. Wilkes is in the reactor room. He might come in.
2: What I meant was that creating life, animal, vegetable, or even human, and obtaining mutations with all the possible genetic variations could easily lead to the most terrible results.
0: I'm on the verge of discovering a secret that will lead to immense power. Do you understand, Lois? Just think of it. I can create an immortal man. I can grow a forest where there was only desert.
2: And destroy the balance of nature? Is that what you're hoping for?
0: No, it's not.
3: Who are you?
4: That does not matter. I cannot explain. We do not have the time. Please come with us. Don't force us to use violence.
0: Why should I go? This is my house. What do you want with me? Who are you?
4: I said there is no time to explain. You have no choice. No one can help you.

Commander. Commander King. A gang of aliens has kidnapped Professor Carr and Lois, his assistant. I actually saw it happen. I would have tried to prevent it, only they were already leaving. Their ship just disappeared.

0: According to Lois, the professor was on the verge of an important discovery, the creation of life.
1: Officially, we know nothing about it. The professor would have communicated the results of his recent studies only after the last experiment, which is still continuing in his laboratory's atomic reactor.
2: Yes, of course, the atomic reactor. When they went, it was still functioning. But I understand that the professor made several modifications and...
0: And?
2: No one else is able to touch it. Dr. Wilkes always maintained that without the professor, an uncontrolled reaction would destroy the entire city, space base included. Because the reactor will be entering the critical phase 8 days, 14 hours, and 3 minutes from now, after which a chain reaction takes place, I want Professor Carr here before that moment.

0: Have you learned anything about what happened to the satellite guarding Space Sector H?
1: Our technicians confirm everything Dr. Wilkes said about the professor's disappearance. The presence of a spaceship is obviously connected with the satellite's breakdown. It was sabotaged to create a corridor in our defenses.
0: However, they only sabotaged the alarm system. Isn't that so?
1: Quite right.
0: So the alien craft's range and course have been preserved in the computer's memory.

0: Touching security perimeter. Discontinue approach.
1: Discontinue approach.
0: Cut propulsors.
1: Propulsors out.
0: Insert radar controls.
1: Controls inserted. Solar panels open. We're all ready, Captain.
2: Right. You take over.
1: Mm-hmm.
2: Follow me with the camera.
1: Okay, John.
3: Julie, since the captain doesn't even notice you, in spite of the torch you've been carrying for him for quite a while, why don't you just drop him off on the satellite and take the rest of us back home, huh?
4: That's a good idea. I'll remember it and apply it to you. When you're on a remote planet, somewhere in the galaxy, so far away that nobody could find you.
3: I was just trying to give you a little friendly advice. So don't come and cry on my shoulder when you're in trouble, right?

0: I'm ready to go out. Check the automatic system.
1: All in order, Captain. 5 seconds to lock decompression. Stand by.
0: Okay. Here I go.

0: There's a call from the spaceship Trissy on special mission.
1: This is the captain of the Trissy. I have to talk to Commander King.
2: Go ahead.
1: The computer memory bank holds the coordinates of the course followed by the alien spacecraft with the kidnappers of Professor Carr and Lois.
3: All that's important is their base planet. Where the devil is it?
1: We can deduce that from the direction they followed. The coordinates are North Pole Earth, 90 degrees west, and 810 north.
3: Can the memory be used to produce an analysis of the maximum speed the alien spaceship can achieve, by any chance?
1: Only a quarter of what mine can do if it's necessary. Only I think accelerating in that way is taking a lot of chances.
3: Have you calculated the hypothetical meeting point in case of pursuit?
1: With our power at maximum, it'll take 4 days to overtake them.
3: 4 days? It'll be a miracle if you ever make it. Yet our lives and those of our countrymen are in your hands.
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1: 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Over and out.
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5: Beta angle 22 degrees. Tangent beta angle 80 degrees. 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
2: Increase jet power by 100,000 meters per second.

0: Just what I needed.
1: If we maintain this velocity, we'll catch up to them quite soon. Have you notified the base?
0: No, I haven't yet, because I have a sort of strange presentiment.
1: Is there something worrying you or what?
0: I don't know, but I feel that my hands are tied.
1: In what way? How do you mean?
0: As long as Lois is in their power, there's nothing I can do about it. Obviously, these damned aliens will take advantage of holding hostages to dictate terms.
1: If I were you, I wouldn't worry about that. Let's just catch this spaceship and stop them. I'd just like to see them trying to dictate conditions or terms. Their spaceship's blocked.
0: Until that happens.
2: A message for the captain.
0: What is it?
2: Enemy spaceship seen approaching.
0: Get the facts from the computer. Come on.
3: There were three of them at first, John. But now one's disappeared and the others are starting to attack us.
0: Sonia, get me the base.
4: 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Confirm identity of alien spaceships.
3: 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You were right. Confirmed. Those are two alien spaceships. Attack them.
0: All right. We're attacking. Julia, give me the coordinates for our offensive weapons. Roger, you take the one on the right. Jack, you take the left one.
5: All right.
0: Remember, we have to destroy them with the first volley. We have no time to lose. Carr and Lois are undoubtedly on ship number 3.
6: Range 1082. Angle of elevation 13 degrees. Direction alpha 19 degrees. 10 seconds from now, target reaches coordinates. Minus 9, 8, 7, 6, 5, 4, 3, 2, 1,
0: fire!

0: 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Fire!
1: How about that, eh?
2: Yeah!
0: On target.
3: 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Reactor water tanks hit. Ship is drifting 7 degrees west.
4: 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Reduce thrust on right.
5: All done, sir.
6: There's something wrong. I've lost contact with Station Sirius, Captain. I don't think the auxiliary plant is strong enough to re-establish contact.
4: I want to know where we are and whether we're able to reach that planet, little asteroid.
6: Right, sir.
4: Never catch the aliens like this.
3: Asteroid Azar lies 200,800 kilometers distant. Alter course 3 degrees east. It is a minor world of no scientific interest, chiefly basalt rock. No important minerals. Inhabitants peaceful and friendly.
7: Sounds like a sensational place for a weekend. You think we can get in a little fishing?
4: We'll be disembarking on the asteroid in half an hour, so don't worry about it.
0: Ready, 3 degrees east.
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1: All set.
0: Have the computer analyze radiation. Roger, Paul, Sonia and Julie, come with me. Find out if there's any possibility of repairing the damage.
1: Yes, sir.
0: Roger, go get our equipment ready.
2: Data analysis. Oxygen, 18%. Nitrogen, 65%. Atmosphere similar to Earth. Surface air temperature 3 degrees above zero. Radiation traces not dangerous for limited exposure.
0: Open outer airlock door.
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0: All right, put on your anti-radiation spacesuit. 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
1: You don't, tootin'.
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1: I think we'd better get to work. 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

0: Halt! 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I am leader of these people.
1: Yes, I understand, thanks to this electronic translator.
0: Tell us what else you want with the unfortunate tribes of Azar, men of Anthor.
1: No, we haven't come from Anthor. We come from a very faraway planet called Earth. We were on the trail of some alien kidnappers when two of their ships attacked us and managed to damage our ship. We just want to repair it.
0: Stop lying. You are men and women of Anthor. You need not hope to escape. I will crush you like insects. Bring one of them here.

0: Listen, Kuva, we landed on this asteroid by pure chance. Believe me, we're not enemies of yours. However, there are friends waiting on our ship who are ready to help us and to destroy you. So set us free before it's too late.
1: Don't talk, John! Do something!
0: Captain Atreci. Captain Atreci.
2: What's going on?
3: Everybody?

0: What's happening in there?
1: Don't worry. So far,
2: hey,
1: we're all right.
2: Hey, I hear footsteps, John. Careful.
1: Okay. Look out. Did you see anything else on the ship's detector screens?
3: The monitors have recorded the arrival of a spaceship similar to the ones we've destroyed. Fortunately, they didn't see it.
4: If there's any sign of danger, don't hesitate to use the ship's arsenal. Have you re-established contact with base?
3: It's impossible. We don't have enough energy.
4: How about the repairs?
3: They've been completed. Someone found a water supply. We analyzed it and filled up. We can leave whenever you like, John.
1: Okay, Herb. Keep an eye on that other saucer. If we need any assistance, I'll give you a call. Over and out. Crazy. Like a harvest of human flesh.
2: Did you see how those bracelets work?

0: Are you all right?
1: Those energy charges burned the flesh off your bones, my friend. Thank you for your help. You have mighty weapons indeed, and the people of Anthor possess nothing similar.
0: I told you that. It isn't that we enjoy killing, but when our lives are in danger, we mustn't hesitate. But we can also use these weapons to do other things. Look, I'll show you. I'll keep it as a souvenir, Kuba. Release all the others.

0: As you see, we are a race of humanoids, but we are different from you. Our physical structure has adapted to the environment in which we live. And practically all of our people have their eyes enclosed in a thick cartilaginous layer which serves to protect them from the dangerous radiation in the caverns where we dwell. Like many others, however, I was forced to undergo an operation on Anthor, where they need worker slaves with normal vision. Now, if I remain in my homeland, I am fated to go blind.
1: Red alert. Alien spaceship attacking. Coordinates for offense rocket launching. Target 35 degrees east, 4 degrees north. Elevation 22 degrees. Plane angle 31.
2: Set the alien ship for organic life.
1: Minus 10, 9, 8, 7, 6, 5.
3: Negative.
1: 4.
2: Negative.
1: 3, 2, 1.
2: Fire.
0: The scientists of Anthor have reached the point where they can prolong life indefinitely, but the process imposes such a strain on their tissues that they've lost the power of procreation. To avoid extinction, they transplant into their bodies young organs taken from our people.
4: That's why they kidnapped Karen Lois. The professor has discovered the secret of creating artificial life. We must free them somehow and take them back to Earth.
0: I will lead you to Anthor. I worked for many years on the construction of the Imperial Palace there, and I know the layout perfectly. I'm sure you'll find your friends inside it.
5: No, no. Commander King doesn't think that. He's entirely opposed to large-scale evacuation. That would simply produce panic. And besides, the Council of Ministers go along with him. As for the Trissi, we've had no news. We haven't re-established contact, so there's still no way of stopping the reactor.
6: Then what are we supposed to do? Just wait until it explodes and destroys the entire city?
5: I'm afraid there's very little else we can do. But we must take every precaution to avoid word of this leaking out, or we'll have more death and destruction than they had in the Planet Wars. Any progress, sir?
7: It's no use. There's nothing we can do. Even our greatest experts are baffled. Nobody knows how to prevent the damn thing from exploding.
5: You're right. No one. Only Professor Carr.

0: Roger.
1: Yes, Cooper.
0: Why is it that when John isn't here, neither is Julie?
1: Yeah, so you've noticed it, too. The only person who hasn't realized that Julie loves John is John.
0: But why? She's a beautiful woman.
1: Yes, that's true. The trouble is, John's in love with another girl, who's a prisoner on Anthor, and he wants to set her free.
0: Ah, now I see.
2: And now he's onto it, too.
3: Yeah,

0: Motor off.
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1: Open the airlock.

0: Over there. 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We have to make our way to the mouth of the old tunnel. It leads from the quarries they use for most of the buildings and comes out directly beneath the central palace foundation. We better hurry.
1: Yeah. Let's go.

0: What's worrying you, John?
1: It seems incredible that these tunnels are unguarded.
2: Laboratories are right up here.

0: Professor Carr.
1: Ah. Captain Boyd. Dear John, how extraordinary to see you here. I must admit I'm most impressed at the courage shown by you and your men. I must point out, however, that it would have been somewhat more desirable had you...
0: Where's Lois?
1: Oh, she's in excellent health. But I was about to tell you something interesting. Something most interesting. The courage displayed by you and your men could have been put to a better use.
0: What do you mean by that, Professor? Can you explain yourself better?
1: Arrest them! They are the terrestrials the Empress was expecting.

0: on your knees before the mighty Empress.
1: These terrestrials have come among us to take away the last hope of immortal life from the people of the planet Anthor.
2: Lois. Lois.
0: Bow your head, terrestrial.
1: So we condemn them to become subjects for Professor Carr's experiments. They will be the guinea pigs the professor needs to perfect the machine he had constructed on this planet, identical to the one he left on Earth. It will enable him to create every form of life from nothing. Take the prisoners away.

0: At last. No one will be able to oppose the plans I made so brilliantly. The only ones who could have are captured. Well, now I can use them as guinea pigs to ensure complete success.
1: I think you ought to keep both your feet on the earth.
0: On the earth? Never. This is our planet now. And here I will realize my dreams.
1: Of power and glory.
0: Yes.
1: But don't forget, I agreed to become Empress, only to save your life and mine.
0: Yes, but it was I who persuaded them to accept you when the old Empress died.
1: What if you did? You know I agreed because I realized that Earth would send out somebody to try to find us. I simply had to gain time.
0: I don't think I quite understand. I don't really see what you're trying to say. Can you explain more clearly?
1: You're right. I will.

0: You like me. There's no doubt about that.
1: None. It has now become a vital necessity to have you.
0: Every conquest has a price. Don't you agree?
1: Yes, I do.
0: The price I ask, then, is our friends' freedom and the chance for them to go back to Earth.
1: If there's a plausible reason for it, I could probably accept.
0: You asked me to be more explicit.
1: I did. In fact,

0: Explicit enough. In return for the lives of our friends, I offer you myself.
1: All right. I accept.
2: Lois, I'd like to know what game you're playing.

0: very powerful disintegrator. Kill the guards when I distract their attention.
1: Ah! You'll be glad to know that the reason I'm here is because I have some good news for you. But first, I want to know if your spaceship has been damaged.
2: Yes, it was. But we've repaired it.
1: Good. Then you'll be able to leave immediately.

0: A touching scene, eh, Julia?
1: I think it's revolting. Hey, Lois. Don't forget about all the rest of us. Why don't you set us free first? Then you can get on with the romance.

0: You all right?
1: Uh-huh.
0: Is everybody okay?
1: Oh, John, if you knew how much I've dreamed of this moment.

0: Though you gave the alarm.
1: You shouldn't have kissed him.
0: I had to persuade them to kill the guards. How else could I have done it?
1: Then he doesn't mean anything to you?
0: For me, there's only one man who counts, and that's you, my darling.
1: All right. Where are they now?
0: They're waiting in the underground passageways for someone to guide them to their spaceship. But now, after the alarm, the passageways are full of soldiers. We'll have to take them out through one of those secret exits.
1: Yes. You take care of it. I have work to do.

0: John.
1: It was too dangerous for us to wait down there any longer. Now what are we supposed to do?
0: The old fool sounded the alarm. It won't be any picnic getting out of this beehive, but we'll have to try somehow, and quickly, too, before they seal all the exits.
1: Then let's go. Hurry. Cuba, come on.

0: Who shot him?
1: I don't know. I was watching the professor.
2: You're wasting your time on that guy. Why don't you get interested in someone else? A nice fellow like me, for instance.

0: Those are Endurion swords. One blow can kill a man.
1: But we're fighting against robots.
0: John, I found a switchbox with a door. The way is clear now.
1: Great. Did you know they were just robots?
0: No.
1: The way is all clear now. Let's go.

0: Come on, let's move.
1: We've done everything we can do. We've sought the help of the most brilliant scientists in the whole world, but it was useless. Or even worse, because according to Professor Prokofiev, their tampering may have accelerated the reaction. It's almost as if the professor arranged it on purpose to frighten us.
2: If only we could get in touch with the spaceship so we'd know if there was any hope of their returning. Anyway, don't stop transmitting. Just keep trying.
3: Right. Get ready for takeoff. Put the professor in an anti-acceleration rig.
4: Yes, sir. Ready for takeoff.
0: Will you come this way, please?
4: Sonya, keep trying to establish contact with Earth base.
5: Yes, Captain.
6: My figures say the reactor's entering the critical phase.
4: John, I'm afraid when we get there, it's going to be too late to do anything about it.
7: The important thing is to at least establish contact.
4: Here come our golden boys.
3: Activate protector screens. Navigation plan form.
6: All ready.
3: Course tape.
5: Inserted.
3: Functions activated. Control pressure.
6: Okay.
3: Maneuver control.
6: Green.
3: Navigation computer.
5: In function.
3: I don't think they like us. Let's get away from here.
5: Wait a moment, Captain.
3: What is it? Don't tell me those tin soldiers have managed to cause more trouble.
5: Something's wrong with the computer.
3: What exactly?
5: Well, one of the secondary circuits of the computer is damaged in its primary section.
4: Which means?
5: It means that part of the computer isn't working, but I don't know why it isn't.
4: How do we fly out?
3: Julia, there's no time to repair it. Can you do anything?
5: Use the manual button.
6: That's going to be dangerous.
3: It's our only chance. Let's go.
6: Contact.

0: it worked this time.
1: Yeah, like a top.
2: New course inserted in the computer secondary section.
3: It feels marvelous to be going home with you.

0: He'll sleep a few hours. But he'll be quite normal when he wakes up again.
1: Listen, Paul, what do you...
2: Contact with base established. Commander King wants to talk to you, Captain.
1: Mm-hmm. Let me know as soon as he wakes up.
3: All right.
1: I already know what King wants to ask me.
4: Congratulations, Captain. I've just been informed that your mission has been a complete success. I can tell you we were all quite worried about you. Your new crew member is an android, I take it.
1: No, he's no android. He's a humanoid. Kuba came from Azar to help us.
4: Well, tell your friend we're happy to have him as our guest. Now, let's move on to something more serious. Here, we still have the pressing problem of the atomic reactor. Every attempt to unprime it has failed. According to our experts, it can stand another 3 hours. After that, it will explode, and the results will be disastrous. The only person who can solve the problem is Professor Carr.
1: Yeah, I understand, but...
4: But what? What's the matter? The solution is obvious. Get me the professor, and everything will be resolved.
1: The professor is resting under very heavy sedation at the moment.
4: Well, tell the doctor to do everything he can to wake him up long enough to give us the formula so we can unprime that damn reactor. God knows this is no time for the professor to be sleeping.
1: Right. Then I'll see what I can do. Sonia, get me the doctor.
5: Yes, sir.
6: Paul, the situation at the base is getting critical. Commander King absolutely insists that he has to speak with Carr. Do whatever you can to enable him to talk with him.
0: But what can I do? I gave him some psychotin a little while ago.
4: Listen, within 3 hours, the atomic reactor is going to explode, destroying the base and the whole city with it. You have to revive the professor somehow or other, because he's the only person who can save us from disaster. Do you understand?
0: All right. I'll have a try.

0: How do you feel, Professor?
1: Tired.
0: It'd be risky to use a stimulant.
1: But what happened?
0: We rescued you and Lois, and we're going back to Earth. You were unconscious quite a while.
1: To recover, to wake up, I need this machine here. Please, do it for me. Set the dial to point at 20 degrees.
0: 20 degrees, hmm?
1: Yes. Just turn that little knob on the side.
0: Huh? I see. 20 degrees.
1: Good boy. Now press the button.
0: Which button?
1: The red button.
0: Red button.

0: Ah, you. I hope you'll explain how you... No. No. Wait!
1: Sonia, get me the doctor again.
2: Yes, sir. Right away, sir.
1: Well?
2: Sorry, there's no answer.
1: That's very strange. Take the controls.

0: dead. I don't understand it. What's going on around here? Why would anyone want to kill them?
1: Wait. Look. That means the gold men are not far away.
0: The androids? They can't. They can't possibly be near.
2: Try again. I don't see how we could lose contact over such a short distance.
3: It's no use, Commander. There's a magnetic field blocking all our signals.
2: I don't understand it. There's something very strange about Captain Boyd's behavior.
3: Well, if it's some kind of magnetic storm, there's very little we can do about it. I think he's probably having a lot of trouble as well, at this very moment.

0: Welcome. It seems that without you, the spaceship can't get through the satellite defense system.
1: I don't get it. What's the meaning of all this?
0: I would have thought it was obvious.
1: Only up to a point. You've taken command of the ship, right?
0: Yes. It was easy.
1: Why did you kill Carr and the doctor?
0: I didn't kill them both. Carr killed the doctor, then I killed him, because the professor was no longer part of my plan.
1: So, you've got a plan. Perhaps you're planning to murder everybody.
0: Not necessarily. It depends.
1: Depends on what?
0: We're at the head of a large fleet of Anthor spaceships. If you'll help us to get it through the satellite defense system, we'll become the absolute masters of the universe.
1: You must be out of your mind. However, you've still got one chance to save yourself. Tell me the formula for unpriming the reactor that you and the mad professor forgot to turn off.
0: Poor John. You still want to save me. You must love me a lot. I've been listening to all the messages from the commanding officer of your station. In less than 3 hours' time, the base will cease to exist.
1: How about this? You tell the base the formula for the reactor, and I'll get you through the defense satellites.
0: No bargains, John. I'm afraid you'll have to do whatever I say. Otherwise, all of you will be killed. Perhaps you didn't understand me.
1: You can't kill all of us.
0: No.
1: No. Otherwise, you'll never get back to Earth, my dear. Is that clear? The gold men can't kill us. Get him, you guys!

before the contact interruption, the spaceship was exactly here in the vicinity of Danil. Now, in half an hour's time, unless we can eliminate the blackout, the spaceship Trissy will be destroyed by the stations, automatically controlled by the satellite security system.

0: Tell them to stop or I'll shoot you.
1: Security satellite coming within range. Insert code tape to neutralize defensive reaction.
0: John, don't be stupid. I'll kill you all, one by one, until one of you inserts that tape. Stop fighting or I'll kill him.
2: Why did you kill her?
3: Don't worry, I didn't kill her. She's just stunned.
2: Thank you, Julie.
4: If it hadn't been for Cuba, Lois's plan might have worked. He really saved the day. I think we should take up a collection and build him a monument at the space station.
5: Let's clear away the wreckage, boys.
6: We have reestablished contact with you. This is base calling.
3: We've reestablished radio contact with the Trissi, Commander.
4: Captain Boyd is reporting. Boyd, what's been going on? What else has happened?
7: I'm afraid it's bad news. Professor Carr has been killed.
2: My God.
4: Dr. Wilkes here says Professor Carr used to make notes on memory slides. And the professor used to carry some of them around with him because he was very forgetful. He was always referring to them.

0: These are memory slides, just like the ones Professor Carr always carried with him.
1: Is this one? We have a similar one. Take a look.
2: That's it. That's the one. There's the reactor code sign and the formula to stop it. Where did you get it?
1: Well, Cooper,
3: I found it in the professor's laboratory.
1: Thank goodness for that.
4: My compliments to him.
0: Thanks to Cooper, we've reached the end of a real nightmare.
5: Alien ships have been sighted by reconnaissance.
6: Toby, come with me. We'll take out the fighters.
7: Why leave the ship? We can defend ourselves here. Why not?
6: There's not enough energy for our tail deflectors. Roger. Jack, let's go.
7: Is there anything I can do?
6: You can learn how to use our weapons.

0: fantastic. It's a marvelous feeling. It's a lot better than piloting a space fighter.
1: Right, let's check our coordinates. Our objective is at 1.5. Roger, you're too far out. Come closer to Jack. Remember to stick close to our satellite.
2: This is the right area. We're going to effect a frontal attack.
3: I'll cover you from the rear. Maintain radio silence now until we sight them.
1: At least, the enemy shouldn't be expecting us. Good luck, boys.

0: to attack them. General Gonat will take the majority of the enemy spaceship flying in his own formation. So then we can attack them on the weak side.
1: Since the computer's broken, you'll have to use the manual control.
2: It's no problem using them.
1: Without the computer, we're in trouble.
3: Let's hope for the best.

0: country.
1: Call the squadron, Yuri. We must attack them and destroy them, one by one.
2: Diane, they're right on top of them.
3: Sonia, start the countdown.
4: Seconds to ideal range. 9, 8, 7, 6, 5, 4, 3, 2, 1, 0, fire!
5: What's wrong? I missed them all, every one.

0: Jack, don't get too far away. Jack, come back here. Damn it, I can't see him. Roger, can you see Jack?
1: There's so much firing going on here, I can't see anything.
0: He's disappeared. No, there he is. One of his stabilizers is knocked out.
2: Another formation of aliens is in close pursuit. At 1.2.
3: John, you got to be careful. There are others coming. In a few minutes, they'll be on you.
0: Check. We're ready. Stay in contact. Over and out.

0: There's another one coming in on top of you.
1: Be careful.
2: I don't see anything.
1: Where are they? I can't see them.
2: There's one now, right overhead.
0: Hold on. I'll be right there.

Not bad. That was great shooting, Jack.

0: calling Chrissy. How's it going down there? Fill us in.
1: Okay, Captain. We've activated all the protective screening. But the computer is still only functioning partially.
2: I'm fed up. I haven't hit one of them yet.
3: It's better to try firing in front of the mobile object and correct the telemeter readings manually.
1: Great idea. We'll try it. Okay, Cooper. The telemeter readings have been inserted in your sights.

0: We have to eliminate those fighters of theirs, or we have lost all chance of success. They are so small and rapid that our energy projectiles have no hope of reaching their targets.
1: The Empress to squadron leaders. Concentrate on the outer two fighters. Eliminate them immediately. Leave the other one, the last fighter, to me.
2: Hey, John, where are you? I'm in a trap.

0: John. Thanks very much for helping me out again.
1: John, help me! I'm surrounded here!
2: I'm coming, Jack.
1: I've been hit!
2: You're unprotected now, Roger. I'll cover you.
3: There's a saucer coming in over your head. I see two more arriving at 0.5. I can't shake him off, John.
4: I'll take care of him, Roger. But look out. You're getting too close to the satellite.
3: We're trapped. There's not enough room to maneuver.

0: Hold on, Roger.
1: John, Roger, come back in.
2: There are too many saucers now. We can't hope to hold out much longer.
3: In conditions like this, it's your duty to return to the ship.
2: That's right, only it's not all that easy.
4: Johnny, this is the moment to finish them off.

0: other formations arriving. Some more saucers are arriving. Try to get away and get back as soon as you can.
1: That's an order.
0: Roger, break free. Quickly.
2: I'd just like to get one more of them.
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1: No, I don't want you to run any risks for my sake.
2: Oh, it's not easy to get away from me.

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1: Roger, no. Don't go so far out. Try to get back to the spaceship. They might be able to help you.
2: She's clear out of control now. We did our best, old sport.

0: you're becoming a whiz at it.
1: I can still hold on for the moment. I think I should try to. Commander King, how about it?
0: You are through, John, at last.
2: Commander, is there no way we can help them?
3: We can't afford to be generous. If we open our defense system for even an instant, we risk an invasion. I'm afraid there's just nothing we can do for them. We banked everything on our satellite defense system.
4: Try to hold out, John.

0: alone now, John. You'd better surrender.
1: Who said that? Where are you?
2: Are you satisfied, Chief? Was that how you told me to do it?
1: Julie, how about that? You did a really great job there.
3: Just let me have a chance at some action, John.
4: Julie, sweetheart, I'm beginning to think I can't get along without you.

0: how long it would take you to realize that.
1: Attention. This is your Empress speaking. Leave the one that's just arrived to me.
0: I'll deal with it.
2: Rockets with multiple heads, that's what we ought to be using. We could destroy their whole fleet in minutes. I think it's our only hope.
3: Wait, I have an idea.
2: Yeah, what?
3: Torpedoes. They contain hundreds of energy grenades that all explode simultaneously.
2: Why haven't we been using them?
4: They were intended for use in atmospheres. I'll have to modify the explosive system.

0: You had a cute little saucer sneaking up on you. But I took care of him.
1: How long do you think they'll succeed in holding out?
2: Not long. Yet those two are amazing.

0: Look out, Julie. There's one behind you. I'll blast it.
1: I'm yours, John. I've always loved you. And you used to love me. I'm going to destroy Julie for stealing your love.
2: I should have destroyed you, Lois. Where are you, damn it?
1: John, there isn't any choice. I have to kill Julie. I have to, in the name of Anthor.
0: Get out of the way. Disappear and you'll be safe, Lois.
1: No. You'll have to decide. You have 2 seconds. I've got Julie in my sights, John.
0: Julie, what do you think?
2: It's your decision. You make it.
0: Okay. I really have no choice. I'm sorry.

0: hell with Lois.
1: Amen.
2: The torpedoes are ready. It's up to you, Cooper.
3: With this weapon, it'll be child's play and a real pleasure to destroy those monsters.
4: Minus 7, 6, 5, 4, 3, 2, 1, 0.
3: I finally managed to settle the score with those monsters of Anthor.
5: Prepare to open a passage through the satellite defenses.
3: When I think of all that's happened, it makes life fantastic.
6: At this point, I feel like I'm dreaming, John. It's wonderful to be alive after being so near to death.

0: It's been identified. Transcon flight number 12, straight off course.
1: Will that hold up the launch?
2: No, he'll be clear before the shoot. 3 minutes. 30 seconds.
3: Better be clear. That little baby cost us $50 million.
2: Be just great if she sideswiped an airliner with the stuff she's got inside. 3 minutes.
3: Control power on. We'll pick her up right after first orbit and activate all sensors.
4: If the laser communication link activates on second orbit, we're in. You know, it's strange. After all this time and money and work, the laser satellite is finally ready to go. Time.
2: They're in the terminal position. Our scanners are locked on. We're ready to assume control anytime after third stage burnout.
3: Good.
4: I can't see anyone now.
3: Will she have to call off this launch?
5: We're committed. We can't abort.
6: You know how many times I've advised the government against this particular shoot. I said it when I headed up the experimental missile program, and it's in every one of my papers on the subject.
5: You've had a remarkable career, Keith. Every scholastic honor and degree. We need you here. And I'm sorry for what's happened between you and the powers that be, but I just
6: can't...
5: The
6: world is full of fads.
5: Look, besides being a friend of mine, I also have a great deal of respect for you. But you haven't convinced anyone that this particular project is a menace to the safety of the world.
6: What happened to the first secret laser communication satellite? The small one.
5: It exploded in its own orbit.
6: Anyone know why?
5: No.
6: Wrong. I do. It was a warning. A warning from the other planets to keep the Earth in its place. To keep us incommunicado until we're further advanced. I predicted that fully 3 years before the satellite was launched.
5: You know there's no proof of any other life on those planets.
6: But I'm telling you this. Alien intelligence watches us constantly. They don't feel we're ready to join in the great brotherhood of the countless galaxies. They'll do something, anything, to keep us from communicating. I'm here to ask you, to beg you to save your world.
5: Academic question.
6: For your generation, yes.
7: Go, honey, keep going, baby.

0: just inherited a major portion of the world.
1: You might not be so far wrong, in a way of speaking.
2: Keith.
1: Yes, dear?
0: I know. I'll bet you finally decided that there was nothing to worry about with the laser satellite.
1: Hardly. It's still of great interest to me. Among other things.
0: Well, it's been up there 3 months now with no dire effects. 20 feet in diameter, in high orbit, traveling around the Earth at about 18,000 miles an hour.
2: Look, can't you two talk about anything else? I'm tired of hearing about laser satellites, and isotopes, and conical graduations, and all the rest. Maybe you have something in your space technology I can use for a headache, hmm?
0: Keith, you're hinting at something. What is it?
1: I can't tell you right now. She thinks I'm off my rocker.
0: Everyone thinks you're off your rocker. Even me. Now, come on. What's the big secret?
1: Well,
2: Keith, please.
1: Honey, this is too big. I've got to tell someone.
2: But you promised.
1: Kurt will understand. Maybe nobody else on Earth, but Kurt will understand.
0: Well, I'll try.
1: Come on into the den.

0: Don't let it get you down, Martha.
1: Say, that's a powerful looking set. I've never seen anything like it before. Where'd you get it?
0: Come on, I'll help you clear the table.
2: It'll be just a second.
1: I got a second.
2: There it is. Do you have any idea what it is? What you're actually hearing?
1: Some kind of progressive jazz?
2: It's Venus. By laser communication. Without a satellite.
1: Oh, come on, Aki.
2: Venus. I don't mean the static. Can't you hear it? The other thing?
1: What other thing?
2: Listen to it, Kurt. Listen to the voice.
1: Oh, stop it, Keith. If it is a voice, it's unintelligible. Forget it.
2: Kurt, listen to me. I've been in constant communication with him now for over 2 months. I don't know exactly how I understand, but it's a form of hyperspace hypnotism. I do know that I do understand.
1: All right, Keith, so you've got a little friend on Venus. What does he want from us? Has he got a name? Or is it just an it? Or maybe it's a she.
2: I'm sorry you don't believe me, Kurt. He knows exactly what he wants, and he's about to make a move to get it. And although his name is untranslatable into any known Earth language, it would sound something like Zontar. Hello?
1: Yes, this is Kurt. What? Well, that's impossible. All right, I'll be right over. Anne!
2: Nothing wrong at the installation, is there?
1: It's gone.
2: What's gone?
1: Satellite. Simply vanished.
2: Wonderful. So what can we do about it?
0: What is it, Kurt?
1: There's trouble at the installation, honey. We're gonna have to leave.
0: Well, good night. I'll get your coat.
1: Good night, Keith.
2: Good night, Kurt.
0: I always thought Keith was a little off, but now he's really gone off the deep end.
1: Keith's a genius, all right. Maybe too much so for his own good this time.
2: He did it. Zontar diverted the satellite for a vehicle. He'll soon be here. Zontar will soon be on Earth.

0: Engine?
1: Yes, sir.
2: General ain't so happy tonight. I guess none of them are.
0: Raise the vernier on the C-band link. We might receive something. Wells?
3: It's at full visible now. Everything seems to be operating correctly. But there's just nothing there. I don't understand it.
4: Understand it? Of course not. No one understands it. But it's the scientific achievement of the century. We've got to find it.

0: Things will be better soon. Very much better.
1: But you promised. Oh, Keith, please come out of it. Please come back to me.
2: Exterior temperature, 7.6402. Power, negative.
3: Maybe a link failed.
4: I'm sorry, Doctor.
3: Well, that's all right, Louise. We know it wasn't anybody's fault. But be sure and get those reports to Washington tonight by scrambled transmission.
4: Yes, sir.
5: Wait. Look here, Kurt. It's back. It's just reappeared.
4: The data link is operating. It's just as if it were never gone. It's right on orbit, functioning perfectly.
5: Get the Pentagon on the hotline. Tell them we're bringing the satellite down for a full examination.
4: Yes, sir.
5: Can you handle recovery procedures yourself, John?
6: Oh, yes. It's all programmed on the cycloid computer. All we need to do is activate it.
5: Good. Good night, then.
6: Good night, Doctor.
7: This is Richie. Acknowledge. I receive you. Yes? Yes, it's true. I am your only friend. Nobody else even believes you exist, but they will. They will.
1: It's late, Keith. Are you coming to bed?
7: Santar's on his way, darling. He drew the satellite to Venus, boarded, and returned it to orbit, all within an hour. He's inside that circling laboratory right now, waiting to come down to us, to save us. The greatest day in history is about to dawn.
1: Please come to bed, Keith. You need some sleep, and you need it badly. But this, you've got to snap out of this fantasy you've built
7: up. It's not fantasy. It's what I've been predicting for years. And it's good instead of evil. My one uncertainty was whether it would be for good or for evil. And it's for good. I'm going to stay by the set tonight. I need to be here when Zontar lands. There's still a great deal I don't know about him.
1: Whatever you say, Keith. Good night.
7: Night.

0: Are you people positive you know what you're doing?
1: Oh, I think we can manage without wrecking it. This cycloid computer just doesn't make mistakes.
0: What am I worried about? I'm not paying for it.
2: They're ready at the Cape, sir.
0: Yes, Mr. Secretary. Yes, sir. Yes, sir. It'll be done. Well, that's it. All clear. Bring her down.
1: Roger. 30 seconds.
2: Position 42 north. 58 minutes.
3: Check.
2: 59 minutes. 43 north. Locking and locked.
4: Computer now programming the bird.
2: Fourth cycle entering atmosphere.
1: Too fast. It can't be heavier. What's the matter with that blasted thing?
2: Sixth cycle.
1: It shouldn't be past four by now.
0: Something wrong?
1: I don't know, General. It's setting its own course. It's almost as if it had a mind of its own.
2: Everything is engaged. It's just abandoning its own orbit.
1: This just can't be happening.
0: Exactly what's going on here?
2: I don't know, General. It's eerie. It's not acting on our control signals.
0: Send it back up. Don't mess around with it.
1: I don't think we can, General. She's setting her own pattern, or it certainly seems like it.
2: What's going to happen to it?
1: I don't think I want to know.
0: Get Washington again, Alice.
2: Yes, sir. Scramble 2 on the hotline.
5: Just lost all contact, radar and sensor.
6: Yes. Yes, I hear you. Martha?
2: What is it, Keith?
6: Come in here. He's here, darling. Zontar landed the satellite in a cave. They couldn't even track him.
2: Keith!
6: The world has been headed downhill for a long time. Wars, larger bombs. But now it will be over. All our dream for perfection will now be realized. Zontar will see to that. I've got to phone Kirk. He must know.
2: No! Please don't tell anyone what it is that you're imagining. I'm going into town.
6: Yes, that's right. That cave is in the mountains about 6 miles from here. As you predicted, it is over a hot spring, which should make it somewhat compatible with your Venus environment.

0: on, car clock stopped too.
1: Why has everything gone dead?
2: There's been a massive power failure somewhere. We'll have it fixed in a few minutes.
3: The hotline's dead, General.
4: Careful, General. There's a 500,000 volts in there.
1: What happened to the satellite?
5: I don't know. It must be down somewhere. I don't understand it. It just couldn't disappear.
1: Gone. $50 million and a million hours' work.
6: I can't find anything wrong.
7: Well, what are we going to do?
6: Keith's house not far from here. We'll have to walk.
0: Kurt, the strangest thing happened. Both my watch and the car clock stopped at 3:05. I wonder why.
6: Coincidence.
0: No, I've got a premonition.
6: Oh, don't be foolish. Come on.

0: You're dead too?
1: Yes. I don't understand it. What's going on around here?
2: I don't know. No radio, TV, even the wire services are cut. It's like the town's hanging in midair. Mrs. Ritchie.
3: Yes?
2: Your husband said this thing was going to happen someday. Does he know what's going to happen next?
3: I don't know. I really don't know.
4: Yes. I have the names of the control units in this immediate area. The mayor of Jackson is Sidney Parker. The chief of police is Brad Crenshaw. They're very important for controlling the town. The chief security officer of the installation is General Matt Young, and the head of the laser project is Dr. Kurt Taylor. Along with their wives, that's eight people. All that's necessary for complete control of this area. As I understand it, you're now hosting eight control devices. Is this correct? I would like to see one of the injectopods. They actually grow as part of you and then separate on command, don't they? Fantastic. Now I have the general locations of the control units.

0: What's that?
1: I don't know, but I don't like it.
0: Ugly thing. It's obscene looking. I've never seen anything like it.
1: Neither have I.
0: Let's go. We'll never get there standing here.

0: What did you mean our car has not been de-energized?
1: Zontar stopped all power at its source. That means steam, water, electricity, combustion engines, everything.
0: Water? You mean the faucets won't work?
1: That's right.
0: That's ridiculous. I thought you said it wouldn't work.
1: Of course it works. It belongs to me. Zontar stopped the power selectively. We're not affected. Come on in.

0: Keith, our car broke down. Could you run me over to Phil's garage?
1: Well, I'm afraid that wouldn't do you any good. But I will ask you inside for a drink.
2: You look all in.
0: A drink I could use.

0: I'll get them on.
1: What's your pleasure?
2: Oh, scotch and soda's all right.
0: Oh, my feet. Just put some ice in a bucket for me.
1: What time did your car stop running?
2: A little after 3.
0: You know, my watch and the car clock stopped at the same time.
3: Keith, how did you know the car stopped running? Could have been a broken axle or anything.
4: Could have. It just stopped running like every car did today. Like everything mechanical did.
3: Keith, what's going on? What's all the mystery? Do you know something you're not telling us?
5: Relax. You have time. Time for explanations. Perhaps even time for understanding.

0: You heard anything from the general?
1: No, sir, not since he left for headquarters an hour ago.
0: Did he take the Jeep?
2: No, the Jeep don't work, so he walked. Funny seeing a general walk. He hardly knows how.
1: Yeah. Things still snafu inside?
0: Yeah, tire's still off. Funny thing, too. The auxiliary has a hand crank, and even that doesn't work.
1: I wonder what effect this power failure has on my wife's big mouth.
0: Well, let me know if you hear anything from the general. We're all puzzled and just a little bit afraid.
1: Yeah, sure. Give me that.

0: Keith, I'm sorry. I can't believe anything of what you're saying.
1: That doesn't surprise me, nor does it dismay me. No one ever believed me.
0: All right, Keith. All right. Let's say just for the moment that what you're saying is true. That a creature called Zontar has come from Venus and has shut down the world's power and is putting the world's population under its dominance. Now, if that is true, why aren't you fighting it?
1: Because this superior intelligence, this Zontar, is working with me. After all, I was his first contact, and I contacted him. I believe he's here to save us from ourselves, not to dominate us, as you have so quickly concluded.
2: Keith, you talk as if this thing were a personal friend of yours.
3: Oh, yes. They're real chums.
1: The days when people made fun of me are over.
0: He's here to help us save ourselves? From what?
1: From ourselves, Kurt. From ourselves.
0: Oh. I didn't know we needed rescuing.
1: Kurt, I'm serious. Remember your theory on free magnetic gravitation?
0: Mm-hmm.
1: What happened to it? It was a great theory.
0: Well, you know, Keith, Washington red tape, I couldn't get an appropriation.
1: Kurt, that was sheer stupidity. An example of how arrogance and ignorance restrain man's progress. I should know. I've been victimized by it myself.
0: And Zontar is going to end all this?
1: Yes. Quickly, easily. You'll hardly realize it's been done.
0: How's he going to do it? How's Zontar going to pull this off?
1: I can't tell you just yet, Kurt. It's premature for his plan. Premature. But you'll understand everything pretty soon.
0: I don't think so, Keith. I don't think so. Well, I'd have to take a long, cold look at anything that would change the world so completely. Zontar or whatever. Look, Keith, would you run me over to the lab?
1: It's useless going there. The lab is completely inoperative.
0: All right, then will you run us home?
1: Sure. I'll be with you in a minute. I knew Kurt wouldn't panic. Nothing quite like a logical, orderly, scientific mind.
3: He didn't panic because he didn't believe you. Logic makes him think you're insane.
1: Get off my back, Martha. I've overlooked and forgiven your lack of faith for years. But now that events have vindicated me, it's time you stood up to be counted.
3: I'll stand up with you, Keith. Not because of events, but because I love you.
1: Were you in contact? Good. You can trace my car through the energy pulses you supplied. That will lead the injectopods to him. He will be most difficult, but his mind is of the utmost value to us.
4: Everything under control, men?
5: Yes, sir, as well as can be expected under the circumstances.
4: I have a top secret fix from Washington. This whole area has been placed under martial law. I'm in command, and we will proceed immediately to prepare defense measures.
5: Against what?
4: Don't ask questions. This place is to be abandoned. Sergeant, I want you to assemble the entire guard force. Have them ready to move out at 16:30 hours. With full equipment, it will be a forced march.
5: Yes, sir.
4: It will be a reconnaissance and holding patrol. You'll take a position south of Sawtooth Ridge and observe the area to the east. Regardless of the circumstances, you are to take no action, but will be required only to send me hourly reports by courier.
5: Begging the General's pardon, sir. How are we supposed to know when it's 4:30? All our watches have stopped.
4: Here, take mine. It's started running again. Now assemble your patrol and move up.
6: General Dunn, any news?
4: Yes. Big news. We're in the midst of a communist uprising of some kind. They've sabotaged every known source of power in the area. Seem to have disrupted all communications.
6: What?
7: How'd they manage to get all power sources at once? Well, I can understand them managing to blow the big electric and water plants, but none of our generators here are working.
8: Don't ask me. I know they did it. Don't know how.
7: How did you get the message?

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1: Special courier managed to slip through from headquarters command. You are all restricted to this building until the emergency is over.
2: Do you mean we're prisoners?
1: Let us say you're all under protective custody. They'd love to get their hands on you with your knowledge of that satellite.
0: Well, there's blankets and canned goods in the closet there. We'll make out. Not comfortably, but we'll do it.
1: I'll see that supplies are sent over. Remember, you're not to go outside that door.
3: We read you, General. We won't move an inch.
2: Well, guess we've got a lease that's hard to break. Well, at least you get a day off.
4: In a sense, you always kind of strange today, honey.

0: the kid?
1: Uh-huh. Try the lights.
2: Kurt?
1: Hmm?
2: Kurt, I hesitate even to suggest this. But do you think Keith could be right?
1: Well, anything's possible. But I don't think so.
2: Yes, but he seemed to know about it. He expected it.
1: Look, Ann, I've known Keith for over 15 years. He has one of those intellects that allows him to make calculated guesses. Now, if you make 10,000 wild guesses, one of them is likely to come true.
2: Well, maybe this one has. I mean, you seem so positive, so confident.
1: Look, Ann, you're letting the loss of power, together with the loss of a satellite, allow you into believing this isn't logical. We'll find a reason for this. The massive loss of power or some other natural catastrophe. But Keith sees in it some reflection of one of his fantastic ideas. Don't you see? It vindicates him for a time.
2: I see. Sort of a chance to regain face.
1: Exactly. But the sad part of it is that Keith really believes this. He really thinks he's talking to something from Venus. Something named Zontar.
3: I just got home from dropping them off. If Kurt doesn't stay there, he may try and get to the installation. I see. It will take you 12 more hours to grow 8 control devices. That's unfortunate. We could use them quicker than that. But once we get Kurt, we can hold off investigation for that length of time. The President of the United States has great faith in him. And if you can control a hotline call from Kurt to the President, we can stall for that length of time. What are my instructions? Remain here in contact until Jackson is evacuated. It will be done.

Hey, look!

0: Kurt, what is it? Where are you going?
1: Darling, I've got to go up to the installation.
0: Oh, Kurt, no.
1: And look, I've got to find out what's going on. Now, look, you stay inside. And remember to keep all the windows and doors locked.
0: Oh, Kurt, I'm afraid something terrible will happen. Please don't go. Kurt?

0: Lead part.
1: You're about the only one left, Mr. Ledford.
2: I guess so.
1: Don't be difficult, editor.
2: What's that gun for, Brad? That's not like you. But gun or no gun, here I stay. I helped build this town. My paper got your job for you. What's the matter with you, Brad?
1: We don't need papers anymore. They're useless. Get moving.
2: Sorry, I don't understand a word you're saying, but I'll not go. I'm an old man and here I stay.
3: Been looking for you, Doctor.
4: I just saw you kill a friend in cold blood. Why?
3: Orders, Doctor. Orders.
4: Orders? Orders from whom?
3: Zontar, of course. I'll have to place you in protective custody.
4: Why don't you shoot me?
3: You're to be one of us. You're free to go.

0: What have you been doing now?
1: Zontar finally told me about the biostructure of the control devices, the injectopods. They're part of him. He detaches them and they fly to the persons wanted like birds. I was trying to spot one.
0: How do they gain control of the victim?
1: There are no victims, darling. According to Zontar, they carry with them an electrobiological essence of himself, the host. They plant this activated growth in the person's neck, after which he's controlled by the host. It's a little like radio, except that it's biological, too. That is, the person actually becomes a living extension of Zontar, actually becomes part of Zontar. After the growth is planted, the injectopods die.
0: And the people? They don't die, do they, Keith?
1: No.
0: No? Only their minds, their personalities and their identities.
1: Their minds are clearer than they ever thought possible. All the human waste is gone, the greed, the bitterness, all the foolish nonsense.
0: But these are all emotions.
1: Yes, the emotions are gone.
0: Why are you holding me? Why do you put your arms around me and pull me to you?
1: Why? Because I love you. You know that.
0: I don't know why you should, from what you say. Wouldn't Zontar say love is a waste? It's an emotion, you know. Oh, Keith, you can be so smart, and yet you can be so unthinking. You take away a man's dreams and emotions, and all you have left is death, a living death. Emotions are the soul of people.
1: I'm not making the rules. It has to be the way it has to be.

0: You don't believe in signs, Dr. Taylor?
1: Oh, General Young, you startled me.
0: Sorry, didn't mean to.
1: Why is the installation shut down? Where did everybody go?
0: They've all been transported to the district air base. No telling what might happen to them here. Oh, Dr. Taylor, may I offer you a ride back into Jackson? Rather a long bike trip.
1: You certainly may, General. Thank you very much. Here, let me put this in the back. What a relief. This is awfully nice of you, General. General Young, how come your Jeep is running?
0: It's one of the new experimental models. Oh, Dr. Taylor, I think it would be best if you and Mrs. Taylor were to join your employees at the base.
1: Could be. Is there any way I can get in touch with them?
0: Not a chance. They're under protective custody.
1: General Young, let me move that rock before we get started.
0: Huh? What rock?

0: All right, Keith. I believe you now. And I also believe you're an accessory to murder.
1: That's a nice way to greet an old friend. Sit down, Kurt. You're upset.
2: Yes. I helped Zontar. I told him everything that would make it possible for him to come here. Your satellite was the final link in the chain. Zontar is a member of a race that was born too soon. They developed a culture on Venus that Earth won't catch up to in perhaps a million years. And then disaster struck. You see, Kurt, they're host beings. They grow devices that enable them to control other creatures. Somehow the creatures they controlled on Venus became sterile and died out. Without control creatures, Zontar's dominant race slowly withered away.
0: And you mean to tell me that these creatures are going to control the human race so it will die out too?
2: Zontar has an intellect that dwarfs humans, makes us look like so many ants by comparison.
0: And you think we need him?
2: We always have.
0: Listen. In the last 12 hours, men have been murdered for failing to obey this new master. Makes you think a little, doesn't it?
2: Yes. It makes me look back into history for a comparison.
0: Comparison? Why, you can't compare this to anything that's ever happened.
2: Yes, I can. Every great change on Earth has been the result of torment, chaos, and death. Plagues have brought about wondrous cures. Wars have brought about fast planes, atomic power, radiological medicine. Our own discoveries.
0: No, Keith. You're talking about changes that were brought about by man himself. But Zontar isn't human, so your argument just doesn't hold water. Incidentally, revolutions, plagues, and wars have also resulted in a number of regressions. What about the Dark Ages? No. No, you're not very convincing.
2: You'll be convinced, Kurt. He wants you on his side.
0: And you actually think that I condone this reign of terror? That I'll swear allegiance to this Zontar? Well, I won't. I'll fight him and I'll fight you too. You're a traitor, Keith. The most diabolical traitor of all time.
2: Despite all our fights and disagreements, he was still my best friend.
3: Is that all you can think of, losing a friend? What about losing yourself? Didn't his words mean anything to you? If you were so blind, you'd realize that Kurt was your friend the days he's never been before.
2: What do you mean?
3: Oh, you fool. If he didn't believe there was still something in you worth trying to say, he would have killed you.
2: Killed me?
3: Yes, just as he'll find a way to kill your Zontar. You see, he had a gun. You just had an undeserved stay of execution.
2: So you agree with him. You finally turned against me all the way.
3: I've done nothing except what I had to do. You're the one that's got to see that for yourself. Oh, I don't know. I guess I'm just a fool. I'm like Kurt. I can't help believing in you. Believing that you'll find yourself. Oh, I love you so. Oh, the fine man that I married. I can't love a monster. I can. I won't. I won't.
2: Don't cry. Believe me, we know what we're doing.

Yes, I hear you. The town is secure. Zontar, I'm troubled. Maybe you don't have that word in your sphere, but I must see you. Yes, I'll be patient. But Curtis, still at large. He was here and he... I see. You heard. Then you know he must be controlled.

0: Ann, where are you?
1: Thank goodness you're home. I just had a shower. I'll be right out with you. What happened?
0: Well, first I went downtown. Brad Crenshaw killed Ledford. Then I went over to the lab and found General Young. He was possessed somehow. It's a horrible mess. This whole thing is real, honey. Keith is not crazy. He's frighteningly sane. Anne,

0: How come our shower's working?
1: Hmm? It's not. After a while, I felt so sticky, I just had to do something. So I drained the hot water heater, stuck a bucket full of water in the shower window, and used the shampoo hose.
0: Oh.
1: Guess what I've got?
2: What?
1: A present. See you later, darling. I'm going for a walk. When I get back, you'll feel much better.

0: This has got to be Keith.
1: Right. I have the only working phone left.
0: All right, what do you want?
1: I've just talked to Zontar. He said you've killed the injectopod that he grew for you. That means you can't be controlled for several hours. Come on over. I want to talk to you. It's terribly important.
0: How'll I get there?
1: Ann's car will run.
0: All right. I'll come over. But I have to do something first.
1: Good. I'll see you later. Yes, he's coming over here later. Yes, if it must be done, but is it imperative? Can't we wait a while?
2: What is it?
1: He said Kurt's mind must not remain free. It's the most dangerous since he's the one enemy who knows basically what he's fighting. And his injectopod is gone.
2: What does that mean?
1: It means Kurt must die. He's too great a menace to live. I must kill him.
0: You came back quickly.
2: I knew it wouldn't take long. Now we must wait for Zontar to give us our instructions.
0: What instructions?
2: For the next step in the conquest of the world.
0: And we'll be like this always?
2: For the rest of our lives.
0: I see Anne. I see, darling.

0: Hurry up and wait.
1: We come all the way out here, and what do? Nothing.
0: We're supposed to be looking for suspicious actions, remember?
1: What kind of action?
0: You tell me.
1: I told you, but you wasn't listening.
0: What are you talking about?
1: I told you I saw this funny-looking Boyd.
0: Boyd?
2: Bird!
0: Will you forget about that bird already? That's all you've been talking about all day. All right, you guys, what do you think? This is a picnic? You men with the dice, clean them rifles. Never mind the beats, get busy.
3: What are you doing? Closing up shop? Enough murders for one day? Suppose the great Zontar wants you to run down to the corner and tear out a few hearts. What then, master? Suppose the great ruler can't reach you with a wave of his hand. Or does he have?
4: That's enough, Martha.
3: Well, it can talk. The little sleigh robot can talk. And it's going to have some music. Isn't it just great having the only working tape deck in the world? Well, we could dance if there wasn't so much blood around. But I'm sure it makes you feel like a big man,
4: Martha.
3: Doesn't it? Yes.
4: What I have to do is most difficult, and you're not making it any easier.

0: it difficult. I want it to be so difficult, you just can't do it. Please, darling, open your mind for just a few minutes and let me inside so that I can talk to you.
1: All right, Martha, I'm listening.
0: Tell me about Sontag. What's he like?
1: Sit down. You know the old Hot Springs cave up at the ridge?
2: Yes.
1: Zontar's made his headquarters there because the climate is somewhat like that of Venus.
2: Hiding in a cave, away from the light. Earth must be of no use to him except as a place for conquest.
1: Let me finish. He grows control devices in groups of eight. He sends these to four key people and their wives.
2: Wives?
1: Yes, it goes smoother that way. Now he directs the subjects...
2: Anne's been controlled?
1: Yes. There were only three on the list who were not. Kurt and the mayor and his wife.
2: But the mayor and his wife are dead. They were killed in the evacuation.
1: We know.
2: Then why doesn't Zontar use their devices on Kurt?
1: They've already been used.
2: Not on you.
1: No, not on me.

0: start working.
1: Well, you didn't sleep very long.
0: Well, how did it happen? What made everything go back on?
2: Don't ask us. It all just started up again. We're checking now to see if everything's in order.
0: Well, what else can happen in one day? Any coffee?
1: No. It's all gone.
0: Well, I think I'll make some.
2: Never mind, Louise. We don't want any coffee.
0: Well, I do, if you don't mind.
1: We tried to keep you from looking in there.
0: What's the matter with you?
1: Now relax, Louise. It will only take a minute.
0: Are you crazy?
2: Huber advises that best time for your contact with Venus home base will be... Yes. Will Dr. Kurt Taylor direct this operation?

0: Very well. We shall remain in contact.
1: Why don't you take a walk? You don't have to be here, and you'll be safe.
2: After everything I've said, you're still going to go through with it?
1: I must have the courage of my convictions.
2: Zontar is as weak as you are. He's hiding in a cave, forcing humans to do his rotten work. He's afraid of strength. And that means Kurt Taylor.
1: I'm sorry, Martha. I have to meet Kurt.
2: Listen. I don't know if you can hear me or not. But if you can, you listen and listen good. I hate your living guts for what you've done to my husband and my world. I know you for the coward you really are. And I'm going to kill you. Did you hear that?

0: I killed her.
1: You killed your wife?
0: She was no longer my wife.
2: She was your wife. You would have been one with her if you hadn't destroyed...
0: Destroyed the thing that was trying to control me?
2: Yes.
0: Why shouldn't I destroy it? And I should destroy you, too.
1: Go ahead and kill me. What good would it do you?
0: Listen, Keith. You're the only one that can help. You know all about
2: Antar.
0: He's been playing you for a sucker.
2: He understood and praised my work.
0: He was using your human emotions, your desires to help your race, your dreams of freedom. He was using these to help him destroy the world.
2: No.
0: Look, he has no feelings. He has to have someone do that for him. And that someone is you.
1: I've got to have time to think.
0: You do that. You do that.
3: Hey, I hear a car.
4: So what?
3: First car I heard all day.
5: I got better things to worry about, like where are we gonna get rations?
6: I'm hungry too.
7: How about I go rustle up some cattle?
5: I'll be serious.
7: Would you believe chicken?

0: Supposing you're right.
1: I know I'm right. Zontar reasons, concludes, and destroys. Have I reached you?
0: I don't know, Kurt. For the first time, I'm confused.

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1: I was supposed to kill you. Santar's orders.

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Use your intellect on me. You think you're going to destroy the world. 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

0: Now are you going to help me destroy him?
1: Yes, Kurt. Now, the minute the installation had been possessed by the injectopods, you take care of them. I'm going to the cave.
0: Here, take my gun.
1: Guns won't hurt him, Kurt. But I've got something that will. Something that not even you've seen yet.
0: What's that?
1: How do you think I communicated with Venus in the first place, Kurt? By a laser principle that not even the government and all its millions have perfected yet. This beam gun contains a plutonium ruby crystal. It's capable of fantastic bursts of power. It'll be enough to blast him apart. It's the only thing on Earth that will. Let's go.

0: Jack and Larry. I saw a monster in a cave.
1: Saw, stupid. Saw.
0: I saw a monster in a cave.
2: The general didn't say nothing about no monsters. Now pack up, men. We're moving out.
1: You stupid snafu, Gina. I know.
3: This is close enough. Good luck, Keith.
4: The jet is on the installation strip.
5: Yes, I've been told. Zontar has ordered me to Washington for a meeting with the president and the cabinet. Nothing.
3: You have the explosive?
5: A briefcase full of it. They will all die with me.

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Hold it. Files, Peoples, Raoul, drop your packs, fix your bayonets. We're going in. Now, the rest of you stay here.

0: You wouldn't want to see them.
1: Dead?
0: Yeah. Dead, both of them. He acted like he knew that thing.
1: He did. Keith Ritchie came to realize that the loss of his own life, that man is the greatest creature in the universe. He learned that a measure of perfection can only be slowly attained from within ourselves. He sought a different path and found death, fire, disillusionment, loss, war, misery, and suffering have always been with us, and we shall always strive to overcome them. But the answer is to be found from within, not from without. It must come from learning. It must come from the very heart of man himself.

There's no way to avoid falling if you ride a skateboard. But if you know how to fall and are wearing the proper safety gear, you can fall on asphalt and concrete and not get hurt. Hi there, my name is Tom Padaka and I'm the Executive Director of the Pro-Am Skateboard Racing Association. What we're doing here today is to brief you on safety equipment, such as the gloves, the arm pads, the knee pads, the shoes, and the helmet. The helmet is by far the most important piece of equipment because your head is the most important part of your body. Then your elbows and your knees. Being that your elbows and your knees are the least protected parts of your body, it's only natural to have some type of safety equipment on them. It also helps you break the fall. By wearing the safety apparel, I have more confidence, I can do more tricks, I can go faster. Without your safety equipment on, the story usually goes like this. You're gonna think you're a real hot shot, get out there and start going fast. Fall on and hurt your knee. Ow! Then you can get up, fall down and hurt your hand. Ooh! Then you're gonna pick yourself up and sooner or later you're gonna run into a pedestrian.

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And that's really dangerous. And if you're lucky, you'll pick yourself up again and start skating down the street. This is the way it usually goes. And it really isn't that much fun to fall on and get hurt all the time, and everybody will hate you.

doesn't have to be this way at all. 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If you have your glove on, your hands are protected.

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Even if it's a pair of gardening gloves or some arm pads or knee pads you make yourself. By riding with this type of safety equipment, you can ride better and faster without the fear of getting all scraped up.

0: for safe skateboarding, you always want to check your skateboard before you start skating. Every day, it's a good practice to get into. The most important things to check for are your wheels. Make sure that the cone nuts and the lock washers and the nuts that hold the wheel onto the board are always tight. Making sure that your trucks are tight. They're not too loose for the situation that you're in. If it's a steep hill, you always want to have your trucks tight because you'll get speed wobbles. You must always check the nuts and bolts that hold the truck to the board, because if you lose one of those nuts, chances are you're going to fall down and really hurt yourself. Okay, now that you got your skateboard tightened up, tuned in, the next thing to do is look for a good skateboarding spot.
1: Crowded streets just aren't the place to ride. I mean, you can't have any fun skateboarding in crowded streets. There's just too much in the way, like pedestrians, cars, parking meters. Sooner or later, you're going to run into something or someone.

0: So why go to all the trouble of skating on the street when you can find yourself a nice, smooth area, enclosed with no traffic, no pedestrians?
1: An area where you can concentrate.
0: Someplace like this, where you have banks, you have flatlands, you have downhills. You don't have to worry about the pedestrians, the parking meters, the cars. Now this is fun skateboarding.

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But if you know how to fall properly and are aware of the forces, you can avoid getting seriously hurt. So what I'd like to do with you right now is explain the impact forces of the fall. Now, when you take a fall, you want to always turn your head away from the fall. 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Relax, and if you have to fall, just turn your head away from the fall. 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

OSHA law requires construction employers to provide a workplace that is free from recognized hazards. Yet every day, construction workers face dangers that threaten their health and their lives. If your employer allows OSHA violations to occur, you should bring them to the immediate attention of your craft steward, employer, or OSHA. Most importantly, you must be alert. It's your life that's at risk.

0: It was a pretty bad accident. They're taking the worker to County General, but I can tell you right now, this is one construction worker who won't make it to the emergency room. On average, the same kind of thing happens 5 times a day on construction sites somewhere in America. The sad thing is, it didn't have to happen. What's even sadder is that every day, there are a whole lot of near misses that could have ended up like this one. And they didn't have to happen either. Today is a perfect example.
1: Clarence Givens is looking forward to watching his only daughter graduate from high school.
2: Be careful, give me good air.
3: Okay.
2: I see you.
3: Careful,
2: and don't miss your bus there.
1: Joanne Kimball is a single parent whose pride and joy are her two kids.

0: Jorge Martinez is excited about his new job. For several weeks, he's been getting his feet wet as a construction worker.
1: Jorge!
2: Jorge,
1: how are you doing?
2: Okay.
0: And Frank Mitchison is looking forward to the week after next when he takes his family to the beach.
1: Be good. See you tonight. See you guys.
2: I'll put that in the pool.
0: Today, at different job sites, all four of these folks came face to face with death. Three of them were lucky this time. One wasn't. Jorge Martinez and his foreman are connecting a segment of sewer line on a road construction project. They're working inside a trench box that will protect him if the walls cave in. But Jorge's foreman is violating OSHA regulations by having the ladder outside the box. That means they're both taking a risk every time they have to get in and out of the trench.
1: This way, Bob. Oh! Not good!
0: The foreman is getting frustrated. It's taking too long to make the connection. It's tough from this end. So he tells Jorge to go to the other side just for a few minutes, just long enough to clear away some dirt and line up the pipe. He's risking Jorge's life. OSHA has some basic safety rules about excavations. Any trench deeper than 5 feet has to be shored or sloped. Also, the spoil pile has to be at least 2 feet back from the edge. There has to be an egress ladder inside the shored up area, and it has to extend to 3 feet above the top. The trench box has to be level with the top of the trench, and there can't be more than 2 feet of space from the bottom of the box to the bottom of the hole. There may be other specific rules that apply in other situations, but in all situations, workers must never go into an unprotected trench, even for a few seconds. Jorge's employer has given him an order to do something that is unsafe. Jorge has a legal right to refuse. This is one of the most difficult situations a new worker may face, but your union training has taught you the risk of entering an unprotected trench. Is it worth risking your life?
3: But Jorge has a responsibility here too, a responsibility to himself and to the other workers on this job site. Jorge's responsibility is to take a good hard look at the situation, to recognize that it's not safe, and to say that he's not going to any part of that trench that isn't safe. Today, because Jorge didn't do that, his life is on the line.
0: Clarence Givens is a signalman. Because drivers of heavy equipment can't see where they're backing, it's Clarence's job to make sure that the vehicle doesn't hit anyone or anything. But there are two problems here. The contractor sent a truck with a broken backup alarm, and Clarence's foreman is about to distract him.
1: Clarence, when you get done here, I got another truck coming in on the other side of the job. I want you to back him in and dump him.
0: Contractors have a responsibility to make certain that everything on a job site meets common sense OSHA safety standards. Signalmen and drivers have a standardized set of signals for communication. The signalman must be positioned to the side and far enough back to see the truck and anything that could cross its path. And the driver must keep visual contact with the signalman.
3: But let's not forget about Clarence, because he has a responsibility in this situation too. Construction is dangerous work. His responsibility is to keep his eyes and ears open at all times, especially when he's helping a truck back up. And because Clarence didn't do that, today just might be his last.

0: It's morning break time for Joanne Kimball. On a construction site, when it's a hot summer day, that usually means finding the closest source of cold water. But you don't take a break from safety during breaks from work. Joanne found a water jug sitting right on the crane. As she takes that cool, refreshing drink, Joanne leans against the crane to relax. But she fails to see that it's getting dangerously close to an overhead power line. If the crane gets too close to the power line, Joanne becomes a statistic.
1: Electrocution is one of the primary causes of death on construction jobs. And most electrocutions are caused by some kind of contact with high voltage power lines. Now, there are regulations to protect people like Joanne and me, but regulations only work if people pay attention to them.
0: Cranes aren't the only things that can contact high voltage power lines. You also have to be careful using ladders, scaffolds, and other metal objects around energized power sources. Joanne's employer has not implemented an effective safety program to identify potential hazards like this one. This is a blueprint for disaster. Frank Mitchison is an iron worker. Today he's working six stories up. His job is to bolt down crossbars. Frank is not as protected as he should be. He should be wearing a body harness. But at least he's wearing a safety belt with a lanyard. Iron workers call it a monkey tail. And for the most part, Frank is making use of it. Frank has been an iron worker for a lot of years. Even though working at these heights has become second nature, he's generally pretty careful. But Frank's in a hurry, and this connection looks easy. So, Frank is not gonna hook up. In the United States, falls are the leading killer of workers. You should always use a fall protection system that suits the job you're doing. And if equipment is involved, you have to know how to use it and maintain it. Your employer must ensure that you are trained. Ask and take advantage of the training. Your union may also offer it.
1: The real shame here is that Frank ties off probably 95% of the times when he should, so he knows better. You just can't cut corners when it comes to safety. And Frank's about to find that out the hard way.

0: The four people in this story are just like you and me. They want a comfortable life for themselves and their families. So they go to work to earn the money to help them reach for the American dream. Three of them have come away from today's experience kind of shaken up, but they're wiser for it. The fourth will never get another chance.
1: Jorge Martinez was lucky. When he saw what was happening, he was able to pull himself out before the dirt could trap him. He came out of it alive and well, but he's well aware of how close he came to dying today. Clarence Givens was just a whisper away from being hit by the dump truck and knocked under its wheels. A few more inches the other way, and Clarence would have been another construction fatality. It turned out to be Joanne's lucky day, too. They say that timing is everything. In Joanne's case, timing was the only difference between life and death. Frank Mitchison never had a chance. When he lost his balance, his lanyard wasn't attached, and he fell six stories.
2: Get down to unit. We got to get an IV started on him. Go in line with Shock Trauma for a trauma consult. Let them know what we got.
1: When Frank gets to the hospital, he'll be DOA, dead on arrival. The sad thing is, it didn't have to happen. Construction accidents can be prevented. We have to remember that we're the ones on the job. We're the ones who see the dangers. We're the ones who can report them. We're the ones who can avoid them. Even though accidents cost the construction industry billions of dollars, accidents cost us our lives. Who has the most at stake? Each year, more than 1,000 workers are killed in construction accidents. More than 250,000 suffer injuries that result in lost work days. 90% of the deaths occur in four categories: caught between, struck by, electrocution, and falls. We've highlighted examples of these four. And as you have seen, there is a thin line between a near miss and a fatality. Construction work is dangerous. The government will enforce safety and health laws, but it cannot be on every construction site. Employers have the responsibility to provide a safe and healthful workplace, but realistically, that does not always happen. Only you can decide. Take a chance or make the choice to get proper training, to use the right personal protective equipment, to stay alert, to take the time to do a job correctly, to not cut corners, and to refuse to work in any unsafe situation. It's up to you. Take a chance or make the choice.

0: these high school boys and girls are having a hop at the local soda fountain. Innocently, they dance. Innocent of a new and deadly menace lurking behind closed doors. Marijuana, the burning weed with its roots in hell. In this film, you will see the ease with which this vicious plant can be grown in your neighbor's yard, rolled into harmless-looking cigarettes, hidden in an innocent shoe or watch case.
1: If you want a good smoke, try one of these.
0: You will meet Bill, who once took pride in his strong will as he takes the first step toward enslavement.
1: Of course, if you're afraid.
0: Destroying reefer, they find a moment's pleasure, but at a terrible price. Debauchery, violence, murder, suicide, and the ultimate end of the marijuana addict.
2: Bastard.
0: Hopeless insanity.

0: make a film!
1: Testing 1, 2, 3. The Yellow Ball Workshop is a place where people of all ages come to make animated films. Gene Falcone is working on a face which will be animated. The first step is to paint a face on a sheet of paper. Gene uses felt pens and poster paint. The face is large and the background is simple.
2: This is a lady sleeping on a pillow. When she was sleeping, a bird flew in the window and made a nest on her bed. She opens her eyes and looks around, and then she says, "Oh my goodness, what's a bird doing in my room?"
1: Gene is one of the youngest members of the class, whose ages range from 8 to 18. There are a maximum of 12 students in a class of mixed ages and experience. Some are new students like Gene. Some are second and third year students who are working on more complex themes and techniques. Gene has painted the lady with closed eyelids. The open eyes and eyeballs are painted on a separate piece of paper, cut out and laid on top. The eyes can then be moved under the camera so that the lady seems to open her eyes and look around.

Paul Falcone has just taken 24 frames or pictures of the lady with her eyes closed. When this is projected on a movie screen, it will last for 1 second. Now the lady will open her eyes. Gene lays the new eyes and eyeballs on top of the closed lids. The lady will also raise her hands in front of her face in surprise. Paul and Gene rehearse the movement. The separate open mouths are laid on top of the closed mouth. When filming, the mouths are changed every 2 frames, and the hands move upward 1/4 inch every 2 frames.

0: A roll of developed film returns from the laboratory with scenes on it made by different students. Each student winds the new roll of film through the viewer and cuts out his own scene for splicing into his own roll. Here is Gene's face scene.
1: Oh, what's a bird doing in my house?
0: If the lighting is right, all the activity can go on in one room. Some students are creating art, and over in the left-hand corner, two students are filming a scene which uses special effects. Carol Soans is working on her film, Just a Fishman of My Imagination. The main characters of the film are grotesque fish made out of human eyes and mouths cut out of magazines. A sheet of glass with built-up walls of plasticine is filled with water and braced between the camera lens and the artwork. Each time the camera operator takes a few frames, she wiggles the water with her finger. This gives the effect of an underwater scene. Carol is director of the film, but the other students in the class will help her film her scenes and make her soundtrack.
2: I'm going to check it out and see if it looks all right through here. Could you wiggle the water or something?
3: Does it look nice?
2: Yeah, it looks really nice. It looks like, like when it's animated, it'll probably really move nicely.
0: This is three-dimensional animation. The camera shoots the action head-on instead of vertically. Mimi Kravitz is acting as cameraman for her sister Amy, who created this set with papier-mâché and wire. The scene is the Garden of Eden. A butterfly was supposed to flap its wings and fly in to land on the flower. First, Amy tried to hang the butterfly from transparent fishing wire, but she had a lot of trouble.
4: See, I wanted it to be gently flapping its wings, but we couldn't find the balance point, so I had to stick this big rod up it. You know, it's made of wire.
0: The final solution was to fly the butterfly in on a blue rod, which blended into the blue sky. As soon as the butterfly had landed on the flower, the rod could be removed. Amy could wiggle the flower and get out of the way while Mimi filmed the flower in motion. Billy Fuchs helps Amy with the animation.

0: Mark Mahoney is a quiet boy who makes films about racing cars and motorcycles.
1: Come back here, punk. I ain't through with you yet.
0: The students come to class once a week for 2 hours. There are 25 sessions. In these 50 hours, the student has learned how to operate the film equipment and make a 1 minute animated film. Animated films have traditionally been associated with humor, but very personal films have also been made. Mark Weiner and Larry Stern, in their film, The Enlightenment, make a strong social comment about the futility of war and the persecution of the individual.
2: This guy, he's a hippie, and he does all these things, and he feels like everybody's against him because he's like this, and they're telling him to conform, and he can't take it, really, and he's getting lost, and he feels, you know, it's kind of paranoia, and he doesn't know what to do, and eventually he conforms, and that's his worst decision, and we haven't decided on his fate yet.
3: The way we're showing this is in the first scene, we're having a whole crowd of people, and they're all going to be talking, but we're just showing him running away.
4: Oh, hippie!
1: Cut your hair!
4: Hippie, get out and get a job!
1: You lazy son of a... Communist!
4: Freak!
0: Some people plan their whole story first and then make the art and film the scenes. Kathy Ahern paints first to develop an interesting face or character. Then she makes an environment for the character and films him in that scene.
5: It's just a street scene with all sorts of people, the people walking down the street. And this man walks up stairs, he's reversible. He turns from one stair to the next and going up, and then he goes out through the doorway here. And the rest of the people, this man walks back and forth in front of the windows, and this little boy here is the main character of the film, walks slowly across the street while these other people hurry by. You know, they all have legs and stuff. They're all taken apart, though, now. And then after, this is, you know, seeing everybody into the entire street.
0: The storyline develops week by week as the character has more adventures. We often don't know how the story will end until the film is finished. The cutout characters are usually hinged at the joints with

tape and thread on the underside. Kathy's characters are so small, she decided to keep the arms and legs loose. Here is Jean, back at the editor. She is going to remove her scene from the role. The beginning, or head of her scene, is taped to the edge of her table. The tail is dropped into a paper bag. After she has cut out her own scene, the role must be spliced back together. This is a work print, or copy of her film. Preliminary editing is done on this work print or copy to save wear and tear on the original. There are many different types of splicers. Some use cement and others use tape. The class uses this tape splicer for work prints because it is simple to operate, and the splicers do not break after going back and forth in the projector many times. The two ends of the film are trimmed. Then the ends are butted together. They do not overlap. A piece of the tape is pressed on top, and the handle is pressed down. This cuts off the tape and punches sprocket holes through it. The film is turned over and the action is repeated on the other side. After the films are edited, the whole class works together to make the soundtracks on quarter-inch tape. The sound and picture are made into a finished print with optical soundtrack at the lab. Let's look at Gene's film now.

0: What's a bird doing in my house?
1: Goodness gracious me.
2: Oh, my foot.
0: It's a baby bird.
1: Oh, no, I dropped her.
0: Look what I found this morning in my bed. You want to pat her?
3: Ma, she feels soft.
2: Oh. Ah! Ow! You awful people, what are you doing with my baby?
4: Mommy, come back here.

0: artist, the poet, the figure model who loves to show it.
1: You suppose he could be physically attracted to her?
2: No, man, he ain't the type. He don't get enough vitamin E.
0: All these are beat. All these you'll meet in a bucket of blood.
1: Let us make the scene.
2: Crazy.
0: Come, enjoy yourself. Where the hilarious enjoy the horrifying. In a bucket of blood.
3: No, you're gonna shoot me, don't shoot!
0: Come to the land of living dreams, where realists dream of the unreal.
4: Walter, you've done something to me. Something deep down inside of my prana. Oh, Walter, I want to be with you. You're creative.
0: Beatniks at their bawdiest. The creative urge at its most primitive. I'm deeply moved, and I shall compose a poem. Love is art. Art is love. It's the weirdest and the wildest.
5: I don't want to make statues anymore. I want to get married to you.

This is the most important piece of equipment in motion pictures, the camera, one of the most intricate and sensitive of all. Its function is to transform lifeless film flowing through it at the rate of 20 feet or 90 feet a minute into the moving images which you ultimately see on the screen. Artistry and effectiveness is due entirely to the great creative and scientific abilities of one man. He is of screen actors and actresses, and one on whom producers rely to crystallize on film all of their own artistry and talent. This is the man, the director of photography, the motion picture cameraman. His importance and influence are felt from the moment a motion picture begins to take shape until it is completed. It is on the basis of what his camera can and cannot do that screenplay. It is with an eye to what is expensive to photograph and what is not that budgets and breakdowns are prepared. It is with a sound conception of how they will look before the critical eye of his camera that costumes are designed and makeup is applied. He checks the dressing of sets and on through a long list of other production operations. On the cinematographer, then, rests the responsibility of integrating and translating to film all the many and varied tangibles and intangibles which go into the making of every motion picture. It is a responsibility for which he is well qualified. His background is one of much study, training, and experience. He has served a long and thorough apprenticeship in all phases of cinematography, a progressive apprenticeship which took him through many stages as an assistant cameraman, and later as an operating cameraman, all long before he reached his present status as a director of photography, ASC. The letters identify him as a member of the American Society of Cinematographers, just as in Britain, BSC designates a member of the British Society of Cinematographers. Of necessity, he has mastered the many tools of a complex and demanding art. Cameras. A wide range of many kinds which vary in scope, limitations, and operation. Camera lenses and filters, each with special characteristics, all designed for specific uses. Camera equipment, a mechanized army of it, giving movement, speed, and flexibility to camera work. Lights and lighting equipment, large and small, each item designed for a particular purpose. Of necessity, too, he has become an engineer and a scholar in his field, for his work embraces skills and knowledge in many branches of science and learning. It is as an artist, however, that the director of photography is known and his ability rated. All of his training and technical proficiency mean little unless he can apply what he knows in terms of creative artistry. He must have a feeling for design and beauty as well as engineering. His sense of feel must be sound because his creativeness depends wholly on his mastery of the intangibles of art. On the set where he brings that mastery into play, he organizes the 1,001 separate elements of his artistry into a unified and effective whole. To do so, he supervises the workings of a well-integrated team of craftsmen who work closely with him to bring to the screen the high art of cinematography. Light is his medium, the only one in which he works, and he orders it to his liking. He works with light in much the same way that a sculptor works, using it to mold each scene so that it will photograph on film as he sees it in his creative mind's eye. Using enough light in a shot like this to supply current for a city the size of Muncie, Indiana, or Hoboken, New Jersey. Or again, using so little light that a candle is brilliant by comparison.

0: lighting for comedy.
1: What's the matter with you?
2: Everybody here likes Chief Cacciatore. Everybody here likes Chief Cacciatore. And there's a few like chopped chicken liver. And there's a few like chopped chicken liver.

is the tangible result of the cinematographer's work, images on film. 150,000 of them in the average feature-length motion picture. Tiny still pictures, one after another on a celluloid ribbon a mile and a half long. The goal of his every effort is to make each one of them flawless, perfect technically and perfect artistically. It is a goal which he very often attains, not only on assignments where he can rigidly control all photographic factors, but also on many others where he cannot.

scenes you see here indicate some of the problems he faces and show both the variety of such assignments and his uniformly excellent handling of them.

wherever he works, whatever his assignment, the cinematographer, the director of photography, has but one purpose: to add to your movie-going pleasure by giving you what you want to see. Top entertainment in pictures.

I'm Vincent Price, and you're invited to my party in the house on Haunted Hill, where so far the ghosts have murdered only 7 people. 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
1: No.
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1: Yes. Damn you.
0: The ghosts are waiting, so won't you join me in the house on Haunted Hill? Hurry, or you'll be late for your own funeral.

0: biggest circus I've seen around here in quite a few years.
1: Yeah, too bad they hadn't stopped in and
2: spent the day with us here. I don't know why the Everything always bypasses and gets down into all these other towns. Leamington, Blenheim, Amherstburg, Windsor.
3: What have we got, going on here?
1: Didn't you see the circus go through, boy?
3: Yeah.
1: Well, this is just showing that it does pass through Kingsville.
3: Oh, I see.
1: They really don't do any more for us, though, really.
3: Well,
1: we could sure get a good turnout, I think.
3: Yeah, I think so.
1: 90% of us don't do anything, only loiter around town.
0: Well, the reason I'm not working is raining.
3: You wouldn't be doing anything anyway, so.
0: Well, don't tell her, buddy.
3: I got a lot of plowing to do, so I can't be fussing around you fellas.
4: Hey, lady.
5: You want a circus come to town, do you?
4: Hey, a good idea.
5: It would be. You don't think you got enough circus down here, eh?
4: No. Nope. Been a long time since I've seen a circus.
5: It's all right? Yep. Maybe you can give me the address of the chap that's in charge of the arena fund there, and we'll see what we can do for next year. Okay, good. Well, I'll drop you on the line this winter and get in touch with them.
6: Okay, then, Doc.
5: You're welcome.
7: What I have is an old-fashioned tent circus. We call it Royal Brothers, and we'd like to come to your town for two shows. And the date is in May. It's May 28th, and I only have one date open. And we show a day every week, so 7 days a week, Monday to Sunday, we're putting on a show. And the way we work the circus is that we bring the circus to your town, and we do all the advertising and pay for the advertising. And what we ask you, Lions Club or Kinsman Club, Rotary Club, or all the organizations we work for throughout the year, is to sell the tickets ahead of time. And this is how you make your money.
8: Other than that, whether there's 200 people or 2,000 people.
7: Right, we still
8: show. We
7: have
8: no guarantee that's your problem.
7: That's right. So it's up to you guys to get out and sell some tickets. And we have a very, very fine circus. It is the only Canadian circus that travels with a tent. There's 35 animals on the show. We have a lot of pretty girls, a lot of dogs and monkeys, ponies, two elephants, and a 2,800-pound hippopotamus. And good luck on your ticket sales, and we'll look forward to seeing you in May.

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0: lug sheared on the wheel and came off. So now it's a 1952 trailer, so we're out at the junkyard trying to find 52 lugs, you know, for the damn thing, so it's a little hard.
1: Did you find them?
0: Yeah, finally.
1: How long do you think it'll take before you get on the road?
0: Oh, I don't know, 20 minutes, half hour.
1: Any damage done to you?
0: No, just...
1: What about your tire?
0: It's inconvenience. Now we're ready. Everybody's waiting for breakfast. No, they missed their sausage and eggs.
1: What time is it now, then?
0: Let's see, it's going on to 11 o'clock, and we show at 2 o'clock, so we're going to have to really go.

0: want me to go ahead and open
1: it? Oh, yeah, I sent them all over there. I told them a free show over there in just a few minutes, but I wouldn't open until about 10 minutes or two, okay?
0: Are we keeping you
1: back? What time is it?
2: 10 after 1.
1: Hell, I don't care. We're not going to be late.
2: Oh, yeah, we'll make it. We've still got the seats to put in, but that's all right. We'll open up the midway, and they'll entertain themselves out there. That'll give us an extra 15, 20 minutes.
1: Yeah, I'm taking a little bit of a break myself right now.
3: John is my partner in the circus, and his family is a traditional circus family. They've been in for about 4 generations. And Corky is his brother. He introduces the acts in the show and also does the sideshow for us.
2: They'll be all right. They'll get a hot meal tonight. Everything's going on. It's normal.
1: Okay, well, why don't you go ahead and just tell them now, just with your lungs, you're going to have a little something doing. And don't lay the emphasis too much and we're going to be late, because we won't be that late. Okay? See you later.
2: They'll get thirstier and buy more Coke. Clap louder, maybe.
3: Well, yes, you know, it's the concessions, the popcorn, the peanuts, the candy floss, the souvenirs, the balloons, the programs. That's the sale that we count on to make some money. Without it, we couldn't survive. The cost of the tickets is just to move the show. That just picks up the operational expense of hauling up the tents and the elephants and all the equipment. Heck, I mean, gasoline alone, we spend about $300 a day, so we can't make it off the ticket sale. The candy, the concession, that's our bread and butter.
4: Virginia and Antoinette. Here come the clowns. It's wash day at the circus.
3: The real problem isn't putting on the show. That's just a sideline. Our real business is the logistics of transportation and getting all the equipment over the road, putting out, tearing it down, getting the concession supplies and so forth. That's the part most of the audience don't see, and that's really the best part of the show. Well, this is our third season. We travel on about 15 trucks. And we hit mostly the small towns, like in Ontario we showed Tecumseh, Petrolia, Blenheim, Elmer, towns of that size, and that's why they call us a high grass circus. We play 120, 140 towns each year, and that's a town a day, and that's pretty well it. Just put it up, take it down, catch some sleep, and drive to the next town, good Lord willing.
1: Some local guy come and told us to get the hell off the property, that we had no business to be here. And my beef is that the Optimus Club has sold $1,900 worth of tickets, so somebody knows that we're here. And the guy told me to get my lawyer. I was going to need him. He was going to go down in town and call a cop, and I told him to go ahead and get the cop. I'd be glad to talk to him and the police, too. You have these headaches. It's some irate crackpot. Maybe he owned the property and sold it, and the deal ain't gone through yet or something. That's probably what it'll wind up to be, because the Optimus Club surely wouldn't have give us this for our advertising, you know, this far ahead of time, and sold tickets for a performance and not be sure about having this property to show on. But the Optimus Club ain't showed up except to check up their tickets. That's why I was a little perturbed. A town, when a town is that way, it's usually a start at City Hall. We've had one guy come from the City Hall. He says, where's your people's license? Well, hell, we don't buy the license. Our committee buys the license. When they sign our contract, they obligate themselves to get license or waivers or permits for the show. And somebody's contacted that City Hall from the Optimus Club. The Optimists aren't a bunch of jerks, you know. So the guy from the town hall, he goes, okay, what do you want, some passes? Here's your passes. They give him the passes. And the guy from the health department, here's your passes, you know. And so they left. Nice guys. They're coming to the show tonight. I'll be glad to have them. And then this little thing shows up. It just upsets you. You know the problems we have with the tent today. You know, we got green health and so forth. So if I wasn't tired, I probably wouldn't even bother me. But now I'm arguing my old lady and the town folk and everybody.
5: Bye now.
1: Hey, now turn it around out there at these. Just walk to your right. That's it. Underneath the rope. Now just swing right on back this way and bring your point first. Right through here. Just duck a little bit. Okay, up we go. Now watch your head, neighbors.
6: Bring in there. Let your hand down. Cool.
1: Back
6: up.
1: Back it up. Okay, just 1 second. Go on with it. Go on with it. Go on with it.
7: We need a
1: Are you big guys? Get on each end of it. Looks like a centipede. Now watch them little kids. You don't walk over them.
8: Okay, let's get back in now.
9: But the benefit of you people who are
10: Come here.
0: boys and girls, I'd like to take this time to introduce some of the performers to you. On my far right, David McDavid is our Scottish Highlander. Standing directly next to him is Sailor Doc Riggs. Sailor Doc Riggs is one of the only tattooed men left in the world. And he's tattooed in places that you didn't even think they could put tattoos.
5: Come here, Crawler.
1: Well, now I got to get my trucks out. I'll move that piece of equipment. Make no mistake. What? Well, I am trying to take and get my circus on a piece of property made available by the Optimus Club.
7: I realize that.
1: Well, then why are you blocking my equipment into an area I can't get out of?
7: I'm afraid. The kids around that pipe over there.
1: Well, hell, put your equipment up against the pipe, but don't block my trucks in. I got to get them in and out down there. Uh-huh. Now, you're not going to move it?
7: I don't really want to move it.
1: Well, you're going to have to. I've got to get that equipment out of there. What happens if I need to get an ambulance or something in there? Then what happens? Do I send it to you? Say, hey, go downtown and get Joey.
7: Can't they get down through there with that big tree there, get through there with their trucks and stuff through there?
1: If I can get out that way, I'll take it off that way. But I don't understand this. I've had three people from the city. I've had you and some nincompoop in a blue car come out here raising hell with me, calling me a goddamn fool until I'm sick of it.
7: Well, I didn't know anything about this till about 2 weeks ago, honestly. I don't know. I know.
1: Well, isn't that enough advance notice to cancel us 2 weeks ago rather than today?
7: Well, I knew about it 2 weeks ago, and I said they could have it whole back here.
1: Well, that's all we're using.
7: Yeah, that's all.
1: All we're using is that is for an approach to get in and out of that joint.
7: Okay. What I don't want then is anybody to park in here. We can't have any parking.
1: I sent word up by my assistant manager. He must have talked to somebody up here that we would not park cars in this area.
7: I told him to block that gate. I was out in the field.
1: Oh, you like me? You work, huh?
7: Yeah, I was in the field.
1: Okay, put something across this thing here. But leave, and I'll put one of my men on that gate to
7: all
1: keep
7: right,
1: the hell out
7: okay,
1: of there.
7: I agree on that.
1: Tell him to take that thing there and park it across this gate.
7: You got to get out tonight. So.
1: Yeah, but I'll put it across that gate. Leave me one gate or the other. I'll watch the gate.
7: Okay, if you watch the gate, as long as nobody parks.
1: I'll get a cop down here and ain't a sumbitch going to park out there.
7: Okay.
1: Okay?
7: Agreement.
1: Joey, you're all right. Okay, thanks a million. Thank you.
0: This show will be all out and all over before the main circus starts, so you have plenty of time to go to the sideshow before the main circus.
9: Here to feed the guy, now who wants peanuts?
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11: What's over?
12: Ladies and gentlemen, boys and girls, welcome to the Royal Brothers Circus Sideshow. And for our first presentation this evening, I would like to bring to you my good friend, Mr. David McWindy, on the Scottish bagpipe.

0: Thank you, music lovers. Now, children and ladies and gentlemen and boys and girls, I am now going to try to explain the modern tattooing system. Richie, in here I'm going to show you a modern electric tattoo machine. The machine consists of a shaft with needles soldered upon it, driven back and forth by two little coils. Operates much upon the order of a common ordinary electric bell. Now I have one point that I try to get across. Before you are tattooed, make sure you want the tattoo and you'll be happy with it. I'm completely tattooed. There are some very nice pieces, and some of these could be taken off in the fleshier parts. So I think I made my point. Before you get tattooed, you plan it and you'll be happy with it. Now at this time, I sell photographs of myself, and I sell them for a quarter. And anyone would like to get a photograph of myself, I would be more than glad to wait upon you at this time. If not, I'm going to ask Dennis to take over and entertain you with the next act.
1: Thank you, Doc. This young man is a third-generation fire eater. His father and his grandfather before him were fire eaters, having learned the art in the Orient many, many years ago. He uses no chemicals in his mouth whatsoever. Those torches have been soaked in gasoline, and they are hot. Please watch El Flamo.

0: Yeah, well, you see, now, he's never seen a circus the year before last. He joined us as a working hand. And he had the moxie to stay with the thing, and he's graduated with his first step up as a sideshow, you know, at Flamo, and then from there into the performer. And that's what he wants to be, as a performer. Well, he's learning a little bit at a time. I don't think he's learning as fast as he thought he would, because it just takes, you know, a few more years. But at least he sticks with it, you know. And he does pretty fair on the trampoline and with the fire eating, and we're building him a tight wire rigging, which I imagine you'll see that in action before you leave, really, the tight wire. But he's good. If you had six like him, well, it would take a lot of pressure off.
1: It sort of tastes like Kentucky Fried Chicken.
2: Flamo, the human blowtorch. Now, boys and girls, it's my turn to try to entertain you with a few feats of prestidigitation. And that's a great big word for a little bit of magic.
3: A lot of people can juggle three balls, and it's a simple pattern. You can see one ball just goes under the other. And it's the same thing with anything that you juggle in three, except when you change up to what they call a fountain, like this. And you can do various things with the fountain. You can drop a lot. The kids all like that. And then this bit, you really look like you're getting with it, but you're not. And all in the world this is juggling two objects in one hand and one object in the other. It's simple. You go the inside and the outside. And here's something that not too many jugglers attempt, because at this point, everything has left the hand. And so you got to concentrate on three things instead of just a couple. You see that? Everything leaves the hand.
4: And now, ladies and gentlemen, the Juggling Michaels!
3: And I'm not really a very good juggler. I think I am a good showman. It's the sizzle that sells and not the steak itself. It's how you present the act, you know, and how you do it. Yeah, do you know how long it took me to learn that? About 10 seconds, and I put it in the act. The guy said, I'm going to show you how to spin plates. And he gave me one of those, and I put it in the act that evening. And there's nothing to it. Anybody could do it. But I think people like it. You know, they like that. I suppose there's a half dozen guys on the show can do the same act, you know. Whether they could sell it as well or not. And I don't mean that as a brag, but that is my specialty, is how I can sell an act, take a mediocre act and sell it. And I think that's important. In other words, I'm not a juggler's juggler. I'm not a technician. And I got into this business by choice, and I love it. Ha! You know.
5: Another one to serve over here. As you know, we pick up most of our working crew on the way. They're mostly young guys. They're trapped in these towns. They're fed up with the type of job they're doing, and they want to see the countryside. They want to see the rest of Canada, so they join on with the circus. And of course, the first good night of rain, they get their feet wet while they're gone the next day. It's like the two guys we hired in Delhi while they're gone this morning, and we don't know where they're gone. They just disappeared. A lot of the animals we lease. That elephant out there, Ellie, we pay about $200 a week for her. That old hippo in the cage, about $90 a week. And the performers, sometimes they can be a pain, you know. They're sort of prima donnas of the show business. They're the ones that get all the applause, and sometimes you have an argument with them and they quit. They just leave you flat. So you have to call an agent in Toronto or Montreal or Tampa, Florida, and get another act to come out on the plane and go on from there. They drive you nuts, you know. But that's the excitement, and that's what keeps you in the business.
6: We've gone a lot of places where shows never have gone before, like Newfoundland and you know, a lot of the Quebec towns and Northern Ontario. And
0: the first tent circus ever went to Newfoundland was this one here. They'd never had a tent show there before. They had the circuses in the buildings, you know, but never a tent.
6: We find our best business in towns between 2,000 and 3,500, and these are the towns that don't have a theater. They don't get much in the way of entertainment, and TV isn't hurting us like it used to. And the big cities are just too sophisticated for our type of entertainment. They don't care. And we compete with everything, the taverns with all their entertainment, the bars and the the hotels, cinemas, and everything, all the restaurants. So most towns we play don't have a theater, and the amount of live entertainment they get is very minimal. Maybe they only get one, two touring shows every 5-10 years. I don't know what makes one town a show town, you know, from another. If we knew that, we knew the secret. That's like getting the key to the Midway, I guess, or, you know, knowing everything about the stock market. That's sort of, the enigma of the circus business.
4: And now, ladies and gentlemen, in the center ring, we proudly present the sensational Zenzanies.
0: Digitator?
7: Hello, Lord.
0: Hey, Carter!
6: got two ends tied up now. That's it. I think we could hire that. I imagine the budget's about right, anyways.
7: God bless you.
8: Hey, where you go?
7: God bless you. Send me the picture.
0: Watch the flag. The flag will go down. The wind is blowing in an easterly direction now.
8: Right. The flag
0: will go down. It'll be dead still, and then the wind will pick up and blow in a westerly direction. The wind will come from the west.
8: And we'll get about 15 minutes
0: about
8: of rain.
0: 15 minutes of rain. I talked to a fellow here for 42 years. You know what he's talking about. He's a farmer.
8: Then I'd be safe in getting my raincoat.
0: That's why I got my raincoat. I figure 15 minutes in this.
9: You want my umbrella?
0: No. I'm not going to ruin my tux tonight, though, I'll tell you.
8: 15-minute raincoat.
9: You got to look good for Aunt Betty.
8: By golly, the flag has stopped flying. Pretty soon now, it's going to start flying this way. When it gets real hot like this, and it gets real rainy like this, then I don't do any business, because I sell candy apples and I sell souvenirs, and the hot weather and the rainy weather demolishes both businesses, unfortunately. So if it stays like this for about 2 weeks, I'll go bankrupt, unfortunately. Well, I'd hate to count them. Anytime the weather gets this way, I go bankrupt. It's awful to have to start all over again at my age, about 3 or 4 times a year, at least.
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0: Here come the elephants. Big Ellie and Starlight.
1: Come up here, move it up. Come here. Move it up. All right, come in line. Ellie, come in line. All right, salute. Study. All right, Ellie, move up. Come here. Starlight up. 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All right, come in. 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Turn, Ellie. 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She's dummied up on me. All right, feet. All right, change. Change. 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All right, change. Change. 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All right, trunks. All right, feet. Stand up. Ellie, stand. Up. Steady. Thank you.
2: What's happening, John?
3: It looks like we might have a storm brewing. But it always went. You never can tell up here down in Texas. I'd be scared to death and have the tent down by now. And it can sure happen in a hurry. And they, all you can do to prepare for it is just tie off every rope you got and drive every stake and then hope for the best. As far as making them stakes hold any better, you know, that's, they're in and that's that. And that's the worst thing in the world when it's in the blowdown. They very seldom anybody gets hurt, you know, because the canvas cushions the fall with the tent, the poles and that. But what a mess. What a mess.
4: I was running out of something to say when that little girl, he brought the little girl up and I didn't know what to say.
5: I'm going, no, come on, John. Wash. That's how I did it.
6: Hold the bottle for a minute. Who's that?
5: Burp, you're a ham.
7: Now, every clown in show business that I ever knew has generally their own makeup. They may be the same characters, but there are little idiosyncrasies, little things that you can do to your face that the makeup soon becomes almost a trademark. So as I said, the unwritten rule in this business is for you never to copy anybody else's makeup because it's very unprofessional and it usually doesn't do you any good anyway. Because the makeup that I'm going to put on fits my face, but it won't fit anybody else's face.
8: If you're going to ride down the street, there's no need to stand in line. When they enter the front door, if they have a lot of your friends and neighbors on the inside, they will be coming out and then we will open the door and let them in.
9: It's called guying out. It'll hold the tent to the ground. See, the tent's just like a great big kite. If the wind gets it right, it can pull it right out of the ground.
7: With little children, it's strange how they will react. But if you look at them in surprise, they will be surprised. Or sadness, or happy.
10: Came, chased them under that marquee, and you ain't gonna get them out of there for love nor money. And I just, I don't know what the hell I'm doing. I'm ruining a $200 tux, that's what I'm doing. I'm gonna get the hell out of the rain right now.
11: And the only way we can get the festivities started is if you come back out of there with me out here. It's not raining bad. That's just a California mist that came in.

Well, back to the stew pot chicken. Now, boys and girls, I know that you knew that that old rubber chicken couldn't talk. All except this guy here, but that's his problem. I want to show you something. See the little gadget I just took out of my mouth? That's called a Swiss warbler ventriloquist whistle. And this is the little gadget that magicians and ventriloquists have been using to fool all the boys and girls. A couple years ago, I made a trip to Japan. And while there, I made arrangements with the company to furnish me with a quantity of these whistles. If you'd like to have one, you can get one from me for what it cost us to have them manufactured and shipped here to Canada, 25 cents. This does conclude our Circus Sideshow presentation. We thank you one and all. If you want a whistle, step right up. Okay, thank you. Thank you. Thank you. Now don't forget to read the instructions. Honey, I don't have change for a $2 bill. No, I'm sorry. All I've got is 75 cents in change.

0: at this time, ladies and gentlemen, directing your attention to the center ring once more, we present the Jumping Jacks. And here they come, laughing and scratching.
1: Hey,

0: that elephants never forget, and they will never forget, your local Dominion store, your wonderful shopping center right downtown, has insisted that we try their quality products on Big Ellie. Now, ladies and gentlemen, Ellie doesn't have any teeth. She just has two big bones that she crushes all of that. There goes Ellie eating her supper, thanks to Dominion. She'll finish it outside. And now we present Captain David Snyder, Captain David Noter, and his trained Palomino ponies.
1: Oh, keep it cool. Go ahead, Button. Tex, stay out there, Button. Come in. Come in. Come in, Tex. Take it easy, Buster. Come up, Finley. Finley, you're cruising for a bruising. Hey, Julie, come over here. Hurry up, Julie. Hey, Button. Button. Button. Come over in this ring. Hey, you're on the wrong side of her, Bill. Chase her over this way. Come in. Come in. Come in here. Oh. Come up, Julie. Get over it. Go ahead, Jumper. Go ahead, Jumper. Cool it, you little bench-legged booger. Get in your place. Come on, get in your place. Goddamn plumbers. You better never leave it. You understand, huh? Do you? Come on. Help!
2: Okay, audience, applaud, you little boogers.
3: The Funny Clown.
4: Before you get stuck into the axles. Come on, get it over.
5: Come here. Come here. Come here.

0: Come here. All right, move it up. Move it up. Move it up.
1: I
0: was panicking. Move it up. Move it up. Move it up. Move it up. Move it up. Move it up. Move it up. Move it up. Move it up. Move it up. Move it up. Move it up. Move it up. Move it up. Move it up. Move it up. Move it up. Move it up. Move it up. Move it up. 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

0: Come here, move on. 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
1: Okay.
0: Come here. Get

Regs and Regs. Ladies and gentlemen, we have worked all the way up to the conclusion of our circus performance, and you've been a fine audience. You know, if audiences were paid, you'd be worth a million. Thank you, each and every one of you. Please take your time coming down out of the seats and use the front way and the front way out only. Thank you, each and every one of you.

0: It's wake-up time.
1: Another beautiful day. Hey, Harold?
2: Yeah.
1: Guess what?
2: What?
1: Sun's up. Jim?
3: Yeah.
1: Are you awake?
3: Yeah.
1: Hello, John. It's easy, a beautiful morning.
4: Good morning, people of Canada. This is one nice, beautiful morning.
1: Burf? Yeah. Good God, what a face. Are you ready? It's time to do it. Where's Billy? And where's Burf?
4: Burf is not here.
1: Wake up. Greet the new day with a smile.
4: Find out where Burf is.
1: That's a good idea. Hey, where is Burf?
3: Huh?
1: Where's Burf?
3: I don't know. He took off.
1: With everything?
3: What do you mean, everything?
1: I mean, is his baggage here?
3: No.
1: Oh, I guess Burf is gone.
3: I thought you knew about that.
1: No, I didn't know about that.
4: What might have happened to Burf?
1: He might have quit.
4: Just like that?
1: Yep. That's the way it happens sometimes.
5: Hey, Jimmy, can I get your recipe for your coffee?
6: Put it on a boiler.
1: I said, Burf say anything to you about blowing last night?
3: No, he didn't.
1: Well, did Bruce leave?
3: I don't think so. He's usually in the cab of the 74.
1: Mm-hmm. Okay, okay. Cab of 74. Which one's that? Oh, you mean the white truck? Okay, here we go.
7: Tame enough to keep him stiff, but not enough to blow.
1: Hey, Barney? Are you awake? Where's

0: his stuff gone?
1: No, he's moving and he's gonna blow. Let's get him in.
0: Okay, who's up there? Jim? Hey, Jim?
2: Yeah.
0: Is Steve gone?
1: He must be Johnny. All his stuff's gone.
3: Oh, his stuff is.
0: Oh, God damn it. He's on the manifest, well, that's great. Okay, well, that's wake-up time.
4: How many have left?
5: John?
0: What?
5: How many men gone?
0: There's two so far.
1: You lost six of them the last 24 hours.
3: Right.
1: Six?
3: Yep.
1: Yeah, I've lost like six guys in the last 24 hours. You're doing something wrong.
3: Burf, Bruce, and...
0: They all owe me big bills.
5: So what are you going to do tonight?
3: Probably to do an awful lot of working. That's one thing that they always forget. No matter who leaves this goddamn thing, the show will go on. I don't know why.
5: How's the bookkeeping there, Jimmy?
1: She left me. Owed me money.
5: How much?
1: Burf owes about $20. The other one owes about $10. So, just turn into the office. Thing I can do.
6: Hey, Ellie. What is this?
7: Go ahead. All right. That's enough. You want some coffee?
8: She's ready to go. Had her coffee in the morning, she's ready to go.
6: Had her coffee in the morning and ready to go. Now she's going after Jimmy.
9: Morning.
5: The news this morning, Al.
9: Looks like rain this morning. Doesn't look too good, does it? Long jump, 70 miles.
5: What news? What was your news this morning? What did you hear?
9: I didn't hear anything this morning so far. I just got up. Why, something happened?
5: No? Yep.
9: Yeah?
5: Heard that Burf's gone.
9: Burf's gone? Are you kidding?
5: One or two others.
9: I'm going to be short three or four people for a few days.
5: Who's going to do the flame trick?
9: I don't know.
5: Can you?
9: No. John can eat fire. But Burf will be back. He won't be gone for too long.
5: How long do you think he'll be gone?
9: 2 or 3 days. He'll be back. He can't do anything else. What else is he going to do? Go back to work at an upholstery factory? I don't think so. No, he'll be back.
0: Get out of there. Get out, leave it alone, leave it alone, leave it alone now.

0: Well, right outside of Ancaster, Ontario, brakes failed on the hippo truck and it hit a farmer on a tractor and knocked the farmer into the ditch. Luckily, he was okay, but his tractor was completely demolished.
1: 105.
2: Well, trailer brakes, like they didn't have the valves on, but if with the valves on, they still leak.
3: Oh, they still leak.
2: Yeah. So we'll want that looked after.
4: Okay, and the tractor needs brakes, right?
2: Tractor, yeah, both brakes.
5: Okay. A little more.
4: Well, we appreciate all your help. Sorry for your inconvenience. I didn't ruin your coffee break.
5: Whatever. Yeah. To run him around. Okay, thanks again. Okay. We sure appreciate it.
2: We'll be in later on today.
5: Okay, so. That's fine.
4: How are you today? Good. How's things in Miami? Sunny. Well, it's sunny up here. It's been good and cold at nights and warm in the daytime. So, yeah, but I imagine it's a lot hotter down there. Good. You got any snakes? Yes. 14-foot cobra. Yeah, well, I'll tell you what I want. If you got it, I want a something like a 10 or 14-foot Burmese python. I don't have that much money to spend. Somewhere around $200, $250. Well, I need it for the summer. I need it as fast as, you know, possible. I'd like you to put on a plane so it'll be either into Toronto or London. London's the closest airport where we're showing today and tomorrow. But what do you got for a pit show? You got anything that's unusual? Like, we have any three-toed sloth? Nothing. Okay, Mr. Chase. Thanks a lot. Bye-bye.
6: Go! Go! Go!
7: We work 7 days a week, and we get up at 7, quite often won't get to bed till about 2 o'clock in the morning. Doesn't really bother me any, neither do the other guys, because we travel. A lot of guys will sleep between town to town. It's all kind of all right.
8: Yeah.
9: I learned.
10: What have you learned?
9: To go to school and learn your education, not to do this. Till you got your education.
10: Why would you like to work in the candy shop?
8: I get to eat all the candy, and if I work with the elephants, I can ride on them.
9: Yeah, but that way you don't make no money if you eat all the candy.
8: So?
9: Do you?
8: Who wants to make money? At least you get fed.
7: It's not bad. You get your meals free, your place to sleep, travel. It's all right.
4: So how we do last night, Hazel?
11: $567 on the advance and $370 gross. From the box office.
4: So the rain killed us.
11: You could say that, yeah.
4: Could have finished that off.
11: What did the record knock us off for?
4: About $35, I think it was. That was actually cheap. You know, it was out there about an hour and a half.
11: Yeah, it's a total of $269.44. Yep. But spending all this money, Al, we're not going to make the payroll.
4: Well, this week's been a little down. Uh-huh. That's my bankroll, right?
12: Now you're ready for your next trick. Stand up. One. You're going to do each trick three times. Lean down. And lift your legs off. There you go. Okay, now you're ready to do the foot loop. Hook your leg over the bar. Put your foot up in the loop. Lean back. Put your hand down on that second rung and push out. Now do your Anishinaabe. Lean out and point your toes and smile.
0: Well, the main reason we sit up so high, some people, they're always asking us, because they have to reach up for the change. Well, in the old days, that was the idea. You used to push the change out to them, and they couldn't reach their change. Or they used to put a little mat on the ground and cover it with dirt, and they'd push their change, and it'd fall down in the sand. And, of course, at night after everybody was gone, you'd shake the mat out, and there was all the change.
4: As years went on, you found out that the honest way was the best way. So nowadays, there's not too much of that, but that was the idea of the high counter, you know, that they'd put their change and the people would reach up trying to get it, you know. Of course, they'd always leave some because they couldn't pick it all up, you know. And but our counter here is high too. But, yes, ma'am. Mm-hmm, you sure can. Did you dress up specially for the circus tonight?
1: No.
4: You didn't?
1: No.
4: That's a pity. Thank you. Is your boyfriend isn't in there?
1: No.
4: There's lots of boys in there. You'll do all right. Would you like a change, please?
1: Oh, yeah.
4: Let's get in. But I think it's mainly nowadays so you don't catch colds and anything else for all these people.
1: Where's the main entrance?
4: That's the main entrance, right there, ma'am. Yes.
3: Okay, Billy, I certainly appreciate you coming up and volunteering to do the fire eating and sideshow since Burke has left us. Why, it leaves us without a fire eater. I don't know where he is or why he left us, but nevertheless, we do need a fire eater, and you're going to be it. And I appreciate very much you volunteering to do it. There's a few basic things that you should know to keep from getting hurt, because fire eating is not that hard. It's something that mystifies the public, because normally people don't put fire in their mouth, but it's not that hard. Okay. Now, all you do is pinch it and bring it right over here immediately, see, and light that torch. See how easy that one goes out because it's smaller? You can do that anywhere on your body. Just touch it. You won't have much hair left on your hand. But you can always light the torch. You can light it from your tongue also. This way.
4: Yes, ma'am. Little one. Petit. There you go.
6: Two adults, two children.
4: All right, $7.50, please, sir.
3: Now just reach over there and grab it like I did and touch that torch. Just touch it. There, see how you blow it out now. Blow that torch out. Okay, now do it again. Right back over, real fast. Okay, there, now blow it out again. Are you burning your fingers?
6: No.
3: Oh, okay, now the torch is out. Now we'll try the tongue. What you want to do, here, I'm going to burn my shirt, boy. Tip your head back and stick your tongue out. And trust me. Okay, are you ready? We got wind coming. See? Just like that. Did it hurt?
6: No.
3: Okay, now you try it. Now don't touch the wire, touch the gas. Now watch your flame now. Right in here, get coordinated. Don't do it slow, do it fast. Go right in there and that's it. Now you got it. All right, always blow that torch out. Keep that torch blood. You're not gonna put this one in your mouth, you don't care how long it burns. But that torch you want out. Now. Again, the action. Watch the action that I do to get that torch in my mouth and close it out. Right around it. Don't be afraid of it. The minute you put it in, don't breathe in. Just put your mouth right around it. It'll go out. Okay, you want to try it? Try it. Take your time. Put it out. Put your lips right down in there fast.
13: And think about what you're doing. As long as you're thinking, you ain't going to get hurt. I'll guarantee it. Are you ready? Don't breathe in. Remember, don't breathe in.
3: Don't do that. You got white makeup on and you get black soot on it. But you know what you're doing now. Now you need to get some gasoline and practice.
4: All righty. Bells one child, $5.75. What are you paying, are you? All righty. $5.75. It's about time he took you out, isn't it?
1: Pardon?
4: Say, it's about time he...
3: Right now, the only thing I'm interested in you doing is with the fingers... To light the torches, you can light it from your toe, you can light it from a lot of things and cool the girls off. Or you can put it in your mouth and close it out. That's all we need because we need the torches on the ballet platform. That's primary. The torches attract attention. You notice how the crowd stops when they go out there? When they're coming out on the blow-off, we can stop a crowd with those torches. That's what we want them for. So you practice. You've done it once now, all you gotta do is practice a little bit. You're a fire eater. You replace El Flamo, the great. You're the new El Flamo.
14: The next young man I'm about to introduce to you is known the world over as Flamo, the Human Torch. He's a third-generation fire eater. His father and his grandfather were fire eaters before him, having learned the art in the Orient many, many years ago. He uses no chemicals in his mouth whatsoever. Those torches have been soaked in gasoline, and they are hot. Please give your undivided attention to El Flamo.

0: and girls, it's my turn to try to entertain you with a few feats of prestidigitation.
1: I would like to ask your cooperation during the next act to remain in your seats at all times. High above rings number one and rings number three, we present the Royal Brothers Circus Aerial Ballet, featuring Miss Virginia and Miss Antoinette.

0: You've been a fine audience. You know, if audiences were paid, you'd be worth a million. Thank you, each and every one of you.
1: What acts have you done over the years?
2: Over the years? I'm a head bouncer. That's where the ball putt come from. Head bouncing trapeze. Did a high act out on the road. Went to all the shows in the country. Well, the Ringer Show from Dawn Down, the Hagenbeck Wallace Show for 17 years before they sold my act. You think I'm bullshitting you, but I'm not. That's just the truth. I can't do anything else. That's all I know. The only thing I own is I own a lot in the Showman Cemetery in Hugo, Oklahoma. A little 6x6 belongs to me in the cemetery there. And that's it, and I'm about finished right now. I'm about to finish. I mean, what the heck? You can only go so long. That's all there is to it.
3: Harry Rooks was right. You only go so long. He died 3 months after the show closed. The canvas truck finally gave out in Marathon, Ontario, and the elephant truck broke in half. We managed to fix it. Burf the fire eater never returned, and we heard later he had joined the army. Our hippo, God love him, he died in Rostern, Saskatchewan, and we had to dig a big hole at the end of the field and have a bulldozer push him in, and that was the end of him. And despite all the storms, the wrecks, the people leaving, all these misfortunes, we had the best year ever. And we've dried our socks out, and we're going to take a shot at it next year.

0: Oh, Miss Dinner, you mustn't turn that off.
1: It's getting on my nerves.
2: Sorry, but it's Mrs. Mantle's orders.
1: Mrs. Mantle, who's she?
2: She's Mr. Smith's mother-in-law. She wasn't home for dinner tonight.
1: I didn't even know he was married until a few moments ago.
2: He's inclined to forget it himself at times. He's, very susceptible.
1: That Simon McGree susceptible? Maybe my it isn't working today.
2: The day isn't over yet.
1: What do you mean?
2: As night draws on, at 8 o'clock to be precise, he changes.
1: Changes? How?
2: Well, during the day, Mr. Smith is a lawyer, a businessman,

0: 8 o'clock, the little bird starts singing in his soul, and he begins to bloom.
1: Bloom?
0: Any pretty woman can twist him around her finger.
1: Any pretty woman?
0: Well, the prettier she is, the more twisted he gets. It's what they call prenatal influence.
1: Oh, that's a new alibi for an old complaint.
0: You notice the lady of the song is called Madeline. That's Mrs. Smith's name also.
1: And mother-in-law's idea is to keep hubby blind on his absent wife.
2: Exactly.
3: Andrews?
0: Yes, sir? His mind is very active tonight.
1: Audubon 2456. Yes, please. Hello? Hello, Minty. Say, listen, Diane. Your husband didn't forget himself and stay home tonight, did he?
4: No, he's out again.
1: Well, listen, this is very important. You put on your prettiest dress and come over here. I found the very lawyer to get your divorce for you. And from all I hear, it won't cost you any more than a smile or two.
4: That sounds great, Minty. Who is he? I say, who is he and where can I find him?
1: He's the lawyer I started working for today, Mr. Richard Smith. You know the address. And, Diane, get here by 8 o'clock. Yes, 8 o'clock. Will you come?
4: Sure, I'll be there.

0: Oh, Miss Minner. Mr. Smith wants you to bring your notebook and pencil.
1: More dictation?
0: Remarkable how active his mind is tonight. It's nearly 8 o'clock. You had better hurry.
1: Hurry, nothing. I want to see how a man acts when he, blooms.
2: Good evening, Andrews. I hope you haven't kept that dinner waiting for me.
0: No, ma'am.
2: Has Mr. Smith finished yet?
0: He's having any dessert in his room.
2: Dessert in his room, eh? Mm. Well, thank heaven I got home before 8 o'clock.
0: Yes, ma'am.
2: Just a minute, Andrews. I'll take this. It's a new phonograph record. But we must not let him grow tired of the other one.
0: No, ma'am. A man can't be reminded too much of anything. Even a wife.
2: Dessert in his room, eh?
1: Pardon me, were you looking for someone?
2: Well, certainly not for you. I had no idea that Mr. Smith was entertaining lady friends.
1: Well, I'd hardly say I'd gotten that far. I'm only here on trial.
2: Trial?
1: Yes. He promised that if I made good today, he'd keep me.
2: Keep you? Oh, I see. You're the new secretary.
1: Well, of course. What did you think?
2: Well, if you knew my son-in-law as I know him, you wouldn't blame me for having misjudged you.
1: You don't mean he's a passion flower?
2: Well, he's no geranium. And if you're wise, you won't stay here another minute.
1: I don't mind. I get paid double for it.
2: Nothing could pay you for what might happen. You're not at all the sort of a young woman that should be around here after 8 o'clock.
1: You'd be surprised.
3: Andrews? Andrews! Where in the name of Saint Paul? Andrews!
0: Yes, sir.
3: The uproar on my filing cabinet's all broken. All my important papers all over the floor. Pick them up at once.
0: Yes, sir.
3: At once.
0: Yes,
3: sir. Miss Minner, you have those papers ready for my signature?
1: Not yet, Mr. Smith. You see, your mother-in-law...
3: Oh, hang my mother-in-law.
1: Yes, sir.
3: Huh? Oh, hello, Mother. Oh, Mother, pardon my English. I thought you were in Newark.
2: I'm sorry to disappoint you. But Richard, if you're not too busy, I would like just a word with you.
3: One word? Well, that's unusual, Mother. What is it?
2: I want to see you alone.
3: Well, that's impossible at the present moment, Mother. Impossible.
2: But, Richard, I have something very important to tell you.
3: Miss Minter, please, what did you do with those papers in the Randall murder case?
2: Richard, I have a surprise for you.
3: Oh, you're going home. Mother, please, can't you see that I'm busy with Miss Minter? Miss Minter, busy, please. Busy.
2: Busy.
3: Mother, your suspicions hurt me. Now, what possible objection can you have to Miss Minter?
2: Well, I don't like her wiggle.
3: Her what?
2: Her wiggle, her walk.
3: Oh, I haven't noticed it. Miss Minter, wiggle. That is walk, please.
2: Oh.
3: That will do. Never do that again during business hours. Never. Now, come, Mother, come. Run along like a good little girl, and I promise you the only thing that she'll wiggle is her corona.
2: But, Richard, now we must have our talk. You'll send for me when she leaves?
3: I will, Mother. I will, if you'll promise not to come until I send for you.
2: All right, Richard, dear. Remember, I trust you.
3: Since when? Now, Miss Minter, where were we? Oh, yes. Oh, yes. Mm-hmm. Remarkable speech of Richard Smith in the Randall murder case. The eminent lawyer. Oh, my word. Why, that's a picture of me. Why, you couldn't tell me from the murderer. You know, I could sue a firm like this, sue them for libel. Come. To work. Dictation. Take a letter. You ready?
1: Shoot.
3: Dignity, please, Miss Minter, during office hours. I'll try it again. Are you ready?
1: Yes, Mr. Smith.
3: That's better. Mr. George Spelvin, Elizabethtown, New York, dear sir. Got that?
1: Just a minute.
3: Miss Minter, what is the matter?
1: Mr. Smith.
3: Mr. George Spelvin was the name. Elizabethtown, New York. Dear sir, I am in receipt of your proposition, offering me $1,000 to assist you in the defense of your client accused of, dear me, what was that accusation? Murder. Don't tell me. Your suggestion that 2 weeks in the country would be almost a vacation. Period. We'll make the fee $2,000 and cut the vacation. Gleaming lakes and rose gardens do not appeal to me, as I am a businessman. Strictly business.
1: Strictly business.
3: Gleaming lakes and rose gardens. Well, that's a pretty thought. Pretty flower. That letter can wait, Miss Minter. Take a note. Miss Lucille Darling, the Vanderbilt Hotel, New York City. Have you got that?
1: Just a minute.
3: Take your time, Miss Minter. Take your time. My dear Miss Darling, I called at your apartment last Tuesday night 4 times between the hours of 8 and 12. When you make an appointment with me, you should not fool me. Will you please return my blue silk pajamas?
1: Mr. Smith!
3: Which I loaned you for the art student's ball. Very disrespectfully, Richard... But you know my name, Miss Minter. I don't have to tell you. We'll call it a day, shall we?
0: It's been a very hard day, too. I wonder, do you feel like a cordial?
1: Very cordial.
0: Oh, you little wisecracker. You may wiggle for me if you like. Yes, that'll do. Mother was right. A very dangerous woman. Doubly dangerous. Andrews. Oh, Andrews. Andrews, bring a cordial, would you please?
4: Sorry, sir, but there's not a drink in the house. Mrs. Mantle's ordered, sir.
0: Oh, how stupid. But you weren't thirsty anyway, were you?
1: No.
4: But she didn't say anything about nothing being on the hip.
0: Good old Andrews. Your Andrews is a perfect container. I mean, retainer. Bring some glasses, will you, Andrews?
4: Yes, sir.
1: Well, you said you'd give me a day's trial. How do you like my work?
0: A little rough, but sincere. You consider yourself engaged.
1: Thank you.
0: Thank you, Andrews. Thank you. You're quite sure that this is fit for a lady?
4: That'll fit anybody, sir.
0: Say no more.
4: Will you want me any more this evening, sir?
0: Not this evening.
4: Thank you, sir.
0: Thank you. Da-dee-da-da-da, dee-da-da-da. Loose moments. You know, Miss Minter, all great men must have their moments of relaxation.
1: And the greater the man, the greater the moment.
0: Are you suggesting anything?
1: Anything.
0: Do you like dancing?
1: I love dancing.
0: Is that so? Loose moments.

0: What have you got on tonight?
1: Nothing I can't get out of. Why?
0: You know, you and I and Jesse James were just made for each other.
1: Oh, really?
0: Yes. I wonder, will you meet me tonight at 10?
1: 10? Where?
0: The lounge in the Hotel Astor. We'll have a little supper, we'll have a little dance, and... Oh, you have a pretty mouth.
1: Oh, I like your mustache.
0: Really? Well, shall we introduce them? Oh, Mother. I see you have on your rubber heels again. Miss Minter just met with a serious accident. Yes, Minter. These things are very painful, but they must be endured. There. You feeling better?
1: Yes.
0: So am I. Miss Minter's just leaving.
1: Yes, thank you. Will you need me tomorrow, Mr. Smith?
0: At 10. 10 at the Astor.
2: Was that Richie?
0: Huh? Oh, I said 10 o'clock.
2: You said Astor.
0: Did I? Yes, I asked her to come at 10.
1: Well, I wish you, good night.
0: Oh, a very, very, very good night.
2: Richard, I want to talk to you about something of great importance.
0: Oh, this is an outrage. The idea of leaving important letters like this laying around on my desk. Andrews!
2: What has happened?
0: Oh, I told you. Now it's happened.
2: Where are you going?
0: I'm going downtown on business. Andrews, my hat, my stick, yes?
2: You're not going out of this house tonight.
0: I have to, Mother. You don't understand. This is a matter of life or death. Andrews, if anybody telephones to me, you tell them that I've gone, yes?
2: He won't. You haven't gone.
0: Mother, would you stoop to do a thing like that?
2: I'd do anything to keep you from going out.
0: You don't seem to understand. This is for Mrs. Roach, Mrs. Cochran Roach.
2: I don't care what kind of a roach she is.
0: But I'm handling all her private affairs.
2: Well, you can do it in the daytime, not at night.
0: Her husband has threatened to shoot her, and if he does that, I'll probably lose my fee.
2: And if you go, you'll probably lose your wife. Let me see that note.
0: Never. This is private.
2: You mean it's an alibi. Andrews. Take Mr. Smith's hat and stick. Now, Richard Smith, sit down. And you, listen to me.
3: You know I'm fond of you.
0: Well, anybody can see that, Mother.
3: And you promised Madeline, as long as she was away, that you'd conduct your business here and never go out at night.
0: A lawyer's life, Mother.
3: You're the first one to regret it if you broke your promise to her.
0: And a doctor's life.
3: And you did it because you know how weak you are after 8 o'clock.
0: The public demands that a...
3: You wanted her to have a happy, contented holiday.
0: I certainly did.
3: Well, that's the reason you're not going out tonight.
0: Oh, I'm not going out.
3: Not as long as I'm here to prevent it. An ounce of prevention is worth a pound of cure.
0: Well, in that case, Mother, you win, with a couple of pounds to spare.
3: Richard, I dare say you'll think I'm a very foolish old woman.
0: Oh, no, Mother, no, no, no. Not old. A little foolish, perhaps, but certainly not old.
3: Thank you. I bought you a little present today.
0: You bought something?
3: Uh-huh.
0: For me? Well, the idea. Well, what was it?
3: Yes.
0: Well, is it animal, vegetable, or mineral?
3: Just a little reminder. It'll make a wonderful companion piece to old Madeline. Hmm?
0: Baby feet.
3: Uh-huh. Baby's footsteps on the stairs. Baby's footsteps on the stairs. I hear them now. Those little feet. Pitter-patter, pitter-patter on the stairs.
0: Oh, Ma.
3: Yes, Richard. That's my secret ambition. To hear the patter-patter of little feet.
0: Oh, Ma.
3: Oh, Reg. Richard, you're now independently successful, and there's no further need of economy. And
0: now, Mother, don't flatter.
3: Oh, Richard. I must hear the pitter-patter of little feet.
0: All right, Mother. I'll make a note of it. And tonight, I don't care what happens to Mrs. Cochran Roach. Andrews? Andrews? Oh, you see that, Mother? My voice is gone again. I've been talking altogether too much.
2: Oh, I'm so sorry. Is there something I can do?
0: No, no, just let me stay in here quietly and alone and rest all by myself. Andrews, my dressing gown.
4: Yes, sir.
0: Now there, Mother, doesn't that prove to you that I can be trusted?
3: I do trust you, Richard.
0: Yes.
3: I do.
0: Yes.
4: Well, good night, Mother.
3: And I'm going to look in on you every now and then to remind you of it.
4: Yes. You look in, and I look out. Well, good night, Mother. Good night.
3: Oh, and I have a surprise for you a little later on.
4: Oh, that's splendid. Good night, Mother.
3: Well, good nurse to tell you what it is.
4: Well, you see, if you tell me, it won't be a surprise.
3: Oh, you dear, ridiculous boy. Oh, I'm so glad you're in a good humor tonight. Oh, I'm so happy. Pitter-patter, pitter-patter, pitter-patter, pitter-patter.
4: Well, could you close your mouth long enough to tell me what you're waiting for?
5: Yes, sir. I didn't want to tell you in front of Mrs. Mantle, sir. But there's a young lady waiting to see you.
4: A young lady?
5: Yes, sir.
4: To see me?
5: Yes, sir.
4: What kind of a young lady?
5: Well, sir, I should say a very pleasant young lady. Blonde hair, blue eyes, 5'2", 106, and all around 34 with...
4: That'll do. If I want to know anything more about the young lady, I'll find it out for myself. What is all around 34? What's she want?
5: Business, sir. She was sent by a mutual friend.
4: You know as well as I do that it's long after business hour. And besides, my voice is gone again. I won't see anybody.
6: I know, Mr. Smith, but I couldn't come any other time. Can't you see me?
4: Why, who said I couldn't see you? That will do, Andrews.
5: Yes, sir, I thought it would, sir.
4: Pardon me, but haven't I seen you somewhere?
6: Well, that depends. I may not have been there.
4: Oh, yeah. Oh, I see that one. But I know your face. I'm sure that we must have met.
6: Well,
4: No, don't tell me. I'll get you in just a minute, yes. won't you sit down?
6: Thank you.
4: Yes. Oh, I'll get you, yes. Yeah. I know your face. No. Why, it's Miss O'Dea.
6: Yes.
4: Diane O'Dea. My favorite screen actress.
6: Really? How nice.
4: Why, I feel that we should be very, very good friends. Mm-hmm. I've seen so much of you.
6: What?
4: Oh, I mean, I've seen you so often.
6: Oh, I'm afraid you're making fun of me.
4: Not at all. Not at all. Diane O'Dea. Mm-hmm. Well, what can I do to you, for you, Miss O'Dea? Andrews, the man, he said something about a mutual friend.
6: Yes, your new secretary, Kitty Minter, advised me to come and see you.
4: Oh, you're a friend of Miss Minter's?
6: Yes.
4: Oh, well.
6: And, oh, Mr. Smith, I think you're a perfectly wonderful man.
4: Really?
6: Mm-hmm. I mean, in your business.
4: Oh.
6: Everyone's talking about the wonderful speech you made in the Randall murder case.
4: Oh, they're talking about it, are they?
6: Yes.
4: Well.
6: The one about lonely wives?
4: Yes, it was very good. That came right from the heart.
6: And that's why I came.
4: Yes?
6: Of course, you're a murder lawyer, aren't you?
4: Yes, I specialize in murders. You haven't murdered anybody, have you?
6: Well, no, not yet. That is,
4: Well, of course, I don't believe I could be very much assistance, you see, until after the crime was committed.
6: Oh. I only thought, on account of your feeling for lonely wives...
4: Yes?
6: You might get me a divorce from my husband.
4: A husband?
6: Uh-huh.
4: A husband?
6: Yes.
4: That's different. Well, as a matter of fact, Miss O'Dea, I thoroughly and strongly disapprove of divorce. My specialty is murders.
6: Oh, but this would be such a little one.
4: No.
6: Just a nice, quiet, sweet little divorce.
4: You do not realize that modern civilization is founded on the unity, the... Those eyes. I don't suppose you mean that.
6: Mean what, Mr. Smith?
4: Why, that come and get me expression in them.
6: Why, I don't know what you're talking about.
4: Oh, what a pity. You know, I can hardly believe that you're married.
6: Well, I'm not very much. That's why I want the divorce.
4: Your husband is giving you trouble?
6: He's not giving me anything. He's an actor.
4: A bad actor?
6: Not exactly. He's really quite good on the stage.
4: Oh, what an alibi to get out every night.
6: Well, I don't mind Felix going out. The trouble is that he doesn't come in.
4: You mean to say that he leaves you all alone all night? every night?
6: Well, no, not every night. And I can't stand the uncertainty. I'd be so much happier if he'd always come home when he's through at the theater. Or if I could depend on his staying out.
4: You poor little woman. I'll see what I can do.
6: No.
4: Do you like dancing?
6: Oh, I love it.
4: You love it?
6: But wouldn't we be rather crowded dancing in here?
4: Well, that's not a bad idea. Why couldn't we adjourn to the Whoopee Club?
6: No?
4: You know, you and I and Jesse James were just made for each other.
6: Oh, I couldn't. My husband's terribly jealous.
4: He is. And yet he leaves you alone and lonely? Oh, well, that's just like a man. Do you know, Miss O'Dea, your friend, Miss Mint and I, we have a little extra business that we're going to transact, and we go into conference at the Astor at 10 o'clock. Why couldn't we all get together and have a little supper?
6: But wouldn't you be embarrassed with two girls?
4: Two? And me feeling positively oriental?
6: Oh. But I came to you for a divorce, not a party.
4: Well, of course, Miss O'Dea, if you cannot consider yourself a party of the first part, what is it, Andrews?
5: The front doorbell, sir.
4: Well, see who it is.
5: You might be interested to know, sir, that Mrs. Mantle is coming down the back stairs.
4: Oh. She might not understand our business relations.
6: Oh, well, I'll go.
4: But that way, a little more difficult, but much safer.
6: Oh.
4: And you won't forget 10 at the Astor, and we'll discuss your divorce case.
6: You don't think I'll be doing wrong?
4: Oh, time will tell. Time will tell.
5: Just take a seat, sir. I'll tell him. Gentlemen to see you, sir.
4: The great zero, meaning nothing.
5: He said your secretary made an appointment, sir.
4: Oh, yes, yes, yes. Oh, by all means. Yeah, have him come right in.
5: Yes, sir.
4: He might be a good excuse for my getting out.
5: This way, sir.
4: Thank you. Oh, hello, Mr. Smith. You understand, of course, that this is long after business hours. I can give you only 5 minutes. Thank you. Mr. Smith, you are a very famous lawyer.
7: Oh.
4: Well, possibly 10 minutes. Would you sit down? Thank you. I am a vaudeville impersonator, sir. I impersonate all the great men. Julius Caesar, William Jennings Bryan.
7: Oh, all the dead ones.
4: Oh, I do the live ones, too, sir.
7: Yes, I know. I saw your act in the theater. You're really quite good.
4: Oh, thank you. Thank you. Your jury speeches, sir, have made you famous. I'm opening my new act at the Palace next week, and I picked you as the man of the moment. May I impersonate you?
7: You impersonate me? Well, how could you? Oh, as a matter of fact, yes, I think you do look a little bit like me. Oh, but I flatter you there, of course. But, my dear sir,
4: Mr. Smith, I could get your face in 2 minutes.
7: You can do in 2 minutes what has taken me all my life to do?
4: Uh-huh. May I show you?
7: You'll have to. Oh. May I, would it make you nervous if I watched the operation?
4: 2,000 people watch me every night.
7: You have an inferiority complex, haven't you?
4: Oh, very good. Make a few gestures. I'd like to study your tricks of expression, your mannerisms. Smile, please. Frown. Register grief.
7: Grief? Well, how do you grieve?
4: Splendid. Resignation. Anger.
7: Very good. I feel like a perfect fool.
4: Very good.
7: You'll make this rather snappy, won't you? I have some very heavy thinking to do before 10 o'clock.
4: Have you a mother-in-law?
0: No. My wife is an orphan.
4: Oh, lucky boy. And not that I want to say anything against my mother-in-law. She's a very sweet old lady and very, very fond of me. Only she works too hard at it.
0: Oh, tries to run you out of your own home, I suppose.
4: No, tries to keep me in it. Tonight, for instance, I have a date at 10 with a lady. With two ladies.
0: Two ladies? What for?
4: Well, I don't know just what for. Of course, I have an idea, but I don't know. One of them is married.
0: Well, her husband must be a sap.
6: Oh, Mitty, are you decent?
8: No. Come in.
6: Hello. Hi, where have you been? Oh, say, did you go to see Smith? Hmm. I went, I saw, and I made a date to meet him tonight. Say, that guy must be blooming all over the place. He made a date with me for tonight, too. Yeah, I know all about it. That's why I agreed to go.
1: Oh, yeah? Which one of us were you trying to protect?
6: Maybe that was the only way I could get him to take my case.
1: Oh, that's all right, darling. And I'll give you every break in the world.
6: Well, I know.
1: Say, you better go over to your apartment and get dressed, hadn't you?
6: Oh, I only hope I get there before Felix does.
1: Oh, why worry about Zero? You're going to get a divorce from him, aren't you?
6: Yeah, but I don't want him to divorce me.
1: Oh.
6: Bye.
1: Bye.
7: Pardon me, have you an extra pair of glasses? Well, I should have somewhere. No, come to think of it, I broke mine. Here, take these.
9: Thanks.
7: Well, how about it?
9: Well, I'll...
7: Why, I... Well, I'll be a son of a gun.
9: Richard Smith? And Richard Smith.
7: Uh-huh.
9: Why, we could be the Smith brothers.
7: Oh, boy, you could fool anybody.
9: Why, of course I could. I bet I could fool your own mother.
7: Yes, sir. Fool my mother? My boy, heaven has sent you to me. You want my permission to give this impersonation of me in public?
9: That's the reason I'm here.
7: Well, you stay here tonight in my place, and if you can fool my mother-in-law and the servants until I get back, I'll give you that permission.
9: It's a bet.
7: You're on, and I'm off.
9: You seem to have a frog in your throat.
7: At least a dozen. Fine. I could use that.
9: Good. I'll give them to you.
7: This is my room. And this is my wife's room.
9: Your wife? She isn't here, is she?
7: Well, do you think I'd go away and leave you here if she were? She's in the mountains. Now, this is a dressing room and bath connecting the two rooms.
9: Oh, they connect.
7: Sure. We speak.
9: Where does Mother sleep?
7: Mother?
9: She never sleeps.
7: Now, my mother-in-law may say something about having a surprise for you.
9: Well, that's all right. I'll tell her to wait until morning.
5: Beg pardon, did you ring, sir?
7: No, Sonny, I did not.
5: Then it must have been Mrs. Mantle. Has the gentleman gone, sir?
7: Who?
5: The gentleman.
7: Oh, yes, yes. Yes, he's gone, yes.
5: Right.
7: And will you bring me a drink, please?
5: Yes, sir.
7: And tell my mother-in-law that my cold seems to be so much worse that I'll probably be getting to bed early.
5: Yes, sir, yes.

0: Marvelous. Boy, you're a wonder. Say, if you can fool my mother-in-law, I'll pay you $500, and I'll make you an offer to retain you regularly. Huh? Oh, wait a minute.
1: Wait a minute. I almost forgot.
0: There you are. Every little bit helps.
1: Oh, thanks.
0: You don't miss a trick. You must have been out before. Now, you all set?
1: Well, not quite. I think you better turn down some of the lights. I don't want to take...

0: take any chances with Mother in law.
1: There you are. Now the house is yours. If you want me, you'll find me at the Hotel Astor. Bye bye.
0: Hey, wait. What do you call your mother in law?
1: Everything. You'll be perfectly safe if you stick to Mother. Well, I hear loose moments calling. Ta-ta.

0: Mimi.
1: Richard! Richard! Oh, Richard. Oh, here you are. You know, I got such a start. I thought I heard the front door slam.
0: Yes. My caller just left.
1: Oh. Well, now we can continue our little session.
0: I'm sorry, mother-in-law. You'll have to excuse me. I'm very busy.
1: Well, where are you going?
0: Well, I'm going to bed.
1: But you mustn't.
0: I mustn't go to bed?
1: Not before you get your little surprise.
0: I'm sorry, mother-in-law. You'll have to keep it until the morning.
1: Oh, Richard, you're so stupid. Madeline, your wife is home again.
0: My wife.
1: Well, he wasn't. Maybe he's in his room. He's trying to fool you. Vicky, dear, aren't you surprised?
0: Oh, I'm paralyzed.
1: You can see how dumbfounded he is, dear, when he hasn't even kissed you yet.
2: Yes. Where is that great big homecoming kiss you've been writing me to expect?
0: The great big homecoming kiss?
2: Mm-hmm.
0: The one I was writing you about?
2: Mm-hmm.
0: Oh, well, I'm saving it till...
2: Oh, shh, you silly, impulsive goose.
0: No, I mean, I'm saving it until until my cold gets better.
2: A cold? Have you a cold, sweetheart?
0: Oh, it's frightful.
2: Oh.
0: I wouldn't dare kiss you. Oh. Besides, if anyone saw us.
1: Andrews, leave the room. Leave the room.
0: No. Don't anyone dare to leave this room. And I wouldn't cling so closely, dear.
2: Oh,
0: no, no, really, in the condition I'm in, oh, it's dangerous.
2: Fiddlesticks, I'm not afraid.
0: Well, that's because you have no idea what's ahead of us.
2: Ahead of us?
0: Uh-huh.
2: Has something gone wrong?
0: Oh.
2: Vicky, you're keeping something from me.
0: Yeah.
2: Mother, turn up the lights at once.
0: No, no, no. Don't dare to turn up those lights.
2: Vicky, what is the matter?
0: Well, because then you, I mean, I, my eyes
2: are
0: all swollen with the cold.
2: Oh.
0: Andrews, get me a stimulant.
2: Are you in serious trouble, dear?
0: Oh, it's probably fatal. Oh, if I'd had any idea that you were coming home, I wouldn't have been here.
2: What?
0: No, I mean in the condition I'm in.
2: Oh, Dickie.
0: Well, there's just one thing to be done. I've got to go.
2: Go? Where?
0: Out. Downtown.
1: Downtown now? Tonight?
0: Oh, I should have gone 10 minutes ago. Important engagement at the Hotel Astor.
2: Well, if I know my precious husband the way I think I do, he'll telephone and cancel that engagement, won't you, Dickie?
0: Telephone? Who? I mean, is there a telephone? Telephone, of course.
2: Of course you can.
3: Yeah, get the Astor on the wire.
0: The Hotel Astor on the telephone.
3: Yes, please.
0: Yeah. Wait, what do you mean? Any telephoning be done around here? I'll do it myself.
2: Sure.
0: Well, maybe I'll wait. I'll wait until you get ready to go to... Until we both get ready. Well, maybe before that.
2: Oh, I knew you would. You know, I'm simply dying to get comfortable in my own little bed again and have a nice long talk with you, honey.
0: Oh, there's nothing I'd like better than to sit on the edge of the bed and listen to you, but... Oh, how thoughtless of me. After your long trip, dear, you must be tired.
2: Oh. Oh, I'm not a bit tired, really. Why, the 2 months in the mountains have done me a world of good.
1: Do your telephoning, Richard. While Madeline gets out of her traveling clothes into something more comfortable.
2: Yes, it won't take me but a moment. And, Dickie, I bought a new lace nightie yesterday that's positively indecent. Wait till you see it.

0: Where are you going?
1: Huh? Oh, I don't know. Oh, I was going down to see if the front door was locked.
0: Now, you know Andrews always locks it.
1: Oh, well, I thought tonight he might have forgotten it.
0: Richard Smith, after all you promised Madeline, are you planning to desert her?
1: Desert her? Why?
0: Our first evening home in 2 months, and you... Richard, have you no human feelings at all?
1: That

0: just the trouble. I'm too human.
1: A lovely, devoted wife like Madeline. Surely she's entitled to some consideration.
0: Well, he's a brother elk.
2: What's that?
0: What? Mother, you don't understand. You see, this sudden return, it's been an awful shock to my whole system. My throat, my voice. Her voice all gone.
1: Well, she doesn't want you to sing to her. What she wants more than anything else in the world is a nice, long talk with you.
0: Mm. Oh, if I could depend on that.
1: Now, Richard, don't delay your telephoning another minute.
0: What telephone? Oh, telephone, yeah, is it, what was the number?
1: Good night, Madeline, dear. So glad to have you home again.
3: Good night, Mother. Pleasant
0: dreams. Hello? Hotel Astor?
1: Good night, Richard, dear.
0: Huh? Yes. Good night. Hello, Hotel Astor? Will you get Richard Smith? Page Mr. Richard Smith, yes. Tell him to telephone his home immediately. Important. Oh, it's vital. Mr. Richard Smith. Thank you.

0: tired, sweetheart?
1: Tired? I never was so tired in all my... Please come out of that doorway, will you?
0: Tell me, have you been a good boy since I've been away?
1: Oh, I'm in more danger right now than I have been in the past 2 months. Please, please go away and let me die or go crazy or something.
0: Go away? Yeah. Dickie, you're not well.
1: Don't you suppose I know it? Haven't I been telling you that for the past half hour in those very words? That telephone didn't ring, did it?
0: No, dear. I'm afraid you've been doing too much brain work.
1: That's it. It's my brain. It's on fire. It's fever. I can't think.
0: You can't think?
1: No. Yes. The only things I can think of are the things that I shouldn't. That wasn't the telephone bell then, was it?
0: Dickie, you're trembling all over.
1: Don't you suppose I know it? I'm liable to go to pieces any moment. The telephone isn't out of order, is it?
0: Oh, bother the old phone. Thank goodness I've arrived in time to prevent another nervous breakdown like you had last year.
1: That's it. Nervous combustion. I've been trying to keep it from you. Send for an ambulance, quick.
0: Ambulance? Nothing. I'm going to take care of you myself. Now, come on. Now, the first thing to do is to put you to bed.
1: That is the last thing.
0: Now, don't argue, dear. Now, I'm going to give you a nice old-fashioned alcohol rub down.
1: No, oh, no, no, no. I couldn't stand it.
0: Oh,
1: no, I
0: come
1: don't
0: on.
1: Like
0: now,
1: it. No,
0: come
1: no,
0: on.
1: No, I won't
0: Madeline
1: go.
0: Knows best. Now, put your head right down here. There, put your little head right down
1: no,
0: here.
1: No, no, no, I'm afraid.
0: You're afraid?
1: Yes, I'm afraid. You might catch my cold.
0: Oh, bother your old cold. Now, Madeline knows how to take care of her dicky bird. Come on, put your little head right down there. Come on. My poor nervous dicky boy. Now. Before anything else, sweetheart, that great big homecoming kiss.
1: Never.
0: Oh, yes,
1: never.
0: Dear. Oh, now, come
1: never.
0: On, now, come on, dear. Now, come on.

0: there.
1: Too late.
2: The pattern almost has. The pattern almost has.
3: No, I guess my mother-in-law must have gone to bed.
2: Oh, you're married too?
3: Very happily. That's the reason I so thoroughly disapprove of divorce, especially in this state.
2: What do you mean?
3: Well, you see, in order to procure a divorce in this state, you must have evidence.
2: What kind of evidence?
3: Well, evidence of a very serious nature.
2: How serious?
3: Well, you see, you must produce evidence that your husband that is to say, you must explain that you have discovered him. And not only him, but

0: I don't know what you mean, Mr. Smith.
1: You have to get the goods on him. In other words, you have to prove that he has, Where do you come from, Miss O'Dea?
0: I came from South Dakota.
1: Oh, I don't blame you. Well, out in South Dakota, don't they ever,
0: Ever what, Mr. Smith?
1: No, there's no use of us going to South Dakota. You may just as well stay here. Did you ever see a bedroom farce?
0: Oh, you mean the kind where the wrong man hides under the bed?
1: Attagirly, now we're getting on. Uh-huh. Only in this case, you see, the wrong man must not only be,
0: But what, Mr. Smith?
1: Oh, really, really. There's no use of our talking until we can find an interpreter. Or until we get to know each other better.
0: Oh.
1: Oh, here's your friend.
0: Well, here you are. I've been looking everywhere for you.
2: Just in time. Won't you sit down?
0: Oh, not in this morgue. Didn't you say something about the Whoopee Club? Diane's never been up on the roof there. Have you, darling? Oh, my husband never takes me any place.
1: Oh, you poor girl.
0: Well, Mr. Smith is going to fix all that, aren't you?
1: Fix the roof? Oh, yes, I see.
0: What a man. Well, we'll start on the roof.
1: And finish in the gutter.
0: Oh, Mr. Smith.

0: Andrews.
1: Beg pardon, Mom.
0: You're paralyzed.
1: Not paralyzed. Can't you see me moving?
0: Where are you going?
1: Give this to the tailor. He's waiting.

0: Good morning, dear. I hope I'm not disturbing you.
1: Not at all, Mother.
0: Oh, I'm just dying to have a little talk with you. How did Dickie like his little surprise?
1: Oh, Mother, if you only knew.
0: Oh, then you really have something to tell me.
1: I'll tell the world I have.
0: Oh, never mind the world. Tell me. Was Dickie glad to have you home again?
1: Glad? He was beside himself. Oh, Mother, this is going to be the turning point in Dickie's married life.
0: Oh, lovely.
1: Wait till I tell you everything.
0: Oh, I'm so happy. I must go and congratulate Dickie.
1: No, I wouldn't do that. Don't disturb him. He's napping.
0: Shall I have your breakfast served here in the room?
1: No. I'm going for a walk before breakfast this morning. I feel as if the world is mine. At last I have what I've been hoping for.
0: You have? What is it?
1: A hold on my husband that he'll never be able to break.
0: Oh, you darling! Peter, Peter, Peter, Peter, Peter, the very idea, at this time of the morning, dumb. When Mr. Smith wakens, he'll attend to you, my man.
2: My man, indeed. And my man, I'm nobody's man but my own. Good morning, Mr. Smith.
3: What's good about it?
2: Hey, didn't you sleep well, sir?
3: I didn't sleep one wink the whole night long. Who the devil locked my door?
2: It wasn't the devil, sir. It was Mrs. Mantle.
3: Oh. What time is it?
2: 9 o'clock.
3: Oh, I've got to get out of here. Where's my coat?
2: Why, I just gave it to the tailor, sir. He brought back your other dressing gown.
3: A dressing gown won't help me. I want my coat.
2: You don't seem to be yourself this morning, sir.
3: I'm not.
2: Perhaps you need something to eat. Won't you have your breakfast now, sir?
3: Oh, yes, yes, yes, yes. Anything to keep you quiet. Where's the dining room?
2: What, sir?
3: I said, where is it? In the dining room?
2: Yes, sir. Breakfast in the dining room. It's not being served in the coal cellar.
3: Well, I don't want to go in the dining room. I want you to get me a cup of coffee and some cracked ice and some White Rock. And don't stand there gaping at me like that. Put that thing down. Hurry.
2: Yes. Yes. Yes.
3: Yeah. Wait!
2: Yes, sir.
3: Don't rush out on me like that before I finish talking to you. Where is Mrs. Smith and Mrs. The other one, my mother-in-law?
2: You mean Mrs. Mantle?
3: Yes.
2: She's going upstairs.
3: Oh.
2: And if you please,
3: no,
2: sir.
3: I don't please. You get my coffee and my coat.
2: Yes, yes.
3: Wait!
2: Yes, sir.
3: Where can I find a comb and brush?
2: Have you looked where you always keep them, sir?
3: Have I looked where I always keep them? Where do I always keep them? Now, see if you have intelligence enough to answer me that.
2: Why, sir, in the cabinet, in the dressing room, of course.
3: Of course. Yes. Well, why didn't you say so in the first place?
2: Yes. He must have had a terrible night. Terrible.

0: Safe in my home port, the safest port of all.
1: Hey, lady, will you pick out some place and land? Will you please make up your mind?
2: Oh, that's all right, it's all right. Just keep driving around. Where are we?
1: Hey, that ain't the question. 9 hours I've been driving you around. Say, what's the matter? Ain't you got no home?
2: Oh, I can't go home. My husband will know I've been out all night. Oh.
1: Hey, look, maybe I better drive you to the police station.
2: No. I don't know anybody there. Let's see. Take me to Mr. Smith.
1: Oh. Mr. Smith, huh?
2: Uh-huh.
1: Yeah. Any particular one?
2: Mr. Richard Smith. My lawyer.
1: And where does he live?
2: 1405 Park Avenue.
1: 1405 Park.
2: Yeah, 1054 Either that or 4501.
1: Hey, lady, will you make up your mind? Will you please make up your mind, please?

0: Why, Andrews, that's the nicest thing you've ever done for me. You've guessed exactly what I needed.
1: Guess? I didn't guess it, sir. You told me to bring it in a most impatient tone.
0: In a what?
1: In a most impatient tone.
0: Well, then it must have been mental telepathy. You know, the effect of mind over matter. Or else you've been dreaming.
1: Yes, sir, I'm beginning to think so, sir. Didn't you find your comb and brush?
0: What comb and brush?
1: Why, the one you were looking for.
0: Why, don't you suppose I know where to find my own comb and brush? Andrews, you're drunk.
1: Yes, sir, a little drunker than I thought, sir.
0: And you dare to admit it. You dare to stand there staggering at me at 9 o'clock in the morning.
2: Well, sir, you see, I've been having a little trouble.
0: Yes, you've been having a little liquid lightning.
2: Only one flash.
1: I mean nip, sir.
0: Well, quit nipping. Do you think you're strong enough to get me some more of this white bug?
1: Yes, sir. Though I wish you'd have your breakfast, sir. I don't see why you don't want to go in the dining room. That's a nice dining room.
0: Who said I didn't want to go into the dining room? Of course it's a nice dining room. It's my dining room. I'd like to see anybody try to keep me out of it.
1: I'm glad to hear you say that, sir. You do know where it is, don't you?
0: Why, certainly. If nobody's moved it. See who that is.
1: Yes, sir. Yes, sir. He must have had a worse night than I expected. Much worse.

0: Excuse me, sir, but it's...
1: I don't care who it is. Who the devil drank my coffee?
0: Why, you did, sir. Before you went in the dining room.
1: I wanted to comb my hair.
0: But you didn't comb your hair.
1: I didn't I? Are you losing your mind?
0: Yes, sir, I'm beginning to think so, sir.
1: Well, you snap out of it and get me some more coffee.
0: Yes, sir, I was just going to, sir, when you told me to answer the front doorbell.
1: I told you to answer the... Well, you're hearing things as well as seeing them.
0: Well, I did hear the front doorbell, sir, because there's proof of that. I opened it for two young ladies who wanted to see you.
1: Two young ladies?
0: Yes, sir. They're dressed just alike. They must be twins.
1: Well, I haven't any twins. You tell them to come back late this afternoon. He ought to be here by then.
0: He?
1: Who? Oh, he. Well, whenever I say he, I always mean I. Haven't you noticed that?
0: Not yet, sir.
1: Well, you keep it in mind and bring that coffee to my room and some white rum.
0: Yes, sir. Nobody knows what a night he must have had. Nobody.
1: Andrews, don't move so fast. You know, you break the speed limit.
0: Oh, sir. You've come back. You do want me to go to the front door before I bring your white rockin' coffee, don't you?
1: I don't want any more coffee, stupid. I told you to answer that front door 5 minutes ago. What have you been doing, walking backwards?
0: Yes, sir. Perhaps I have without knowing it.
1: You know, you've got to cut out this early morning drinking.
0: Yes, I will, sir. Indeed, I will.
1: You'd better.
0: I'll try and pull myself together, sir. And I'll tell the young ladies to call back later. Mm.
1: What young ladies?
0: The twins, sir. You said you couldn't see them.
1: Andrews, this is getting serious. You never said one word to me about twins.
0: Didn't I?
1: You certainly did not. Where are these ladies?
0: In the reception room, sir. The twins, sir.
2: Oh, hello, Dickie Bird. Oh, I'm so glad I found you.
3: You are? Mm. Well, I'm glad somebody's glad. Where's the rest of you? Andrew said you were twins.
0: There were two of her, sir. I swear there were two of her.
2: Oh, that's nothing. I've been seeing four. Four taxicabs, four front doors, four funny old butlers, and four cute little Dickie Birds.
1: Please. Don't go, Andrews. Wait. What do you mean by coming here, Miss O'Dare? When you told me last night that you had to go home alone, didn't I put you in a taxi cab? Didn't I give the taxi cab driver your address? Didn't I?
2: Well, yes, but the nasty old taxi cab fell apart. And it took them ages and ages to get it together again. And anyway, I have no money. So I made him bring me here. He's waiting outside.
1: Oh, money. Oh, that's all you... Oh, well, that's simple. Yeah. Oh, by Jove, I haven't a cent left myself. Andrews.
0: I haven't a cent. That's one thing I'm sure of.
1: Well, you go out in the kitchen and borrow some from the cook. She ought to have some. She was paid yesterday.
0: Yes.
1: I hope you know where that kitchen is.
0: Yes, sir.
1: Well, hurry.
0: Yes, sir.
2: Oh, Dickie, I'm so relieved. Whee!
1: Diane, please.
2: Oh, I want to play. Now, you chase me.
1: Please, keep quiet.
2: Oh, I'm too happy to be quiet.
1: You come down here.
2: No, I don't want to.
1: Come down here. You come right down.
2: I wanna.
1: Come down this minute.
2: No.
1: Come.
2: All right. Whee! Whoopee!
1: What is this, please? A hangover or a fresh start?
2: Oh, Dickie Bird, don't be harsh with me. Anybody think you're my husband?
1: I am always harsh.

0: Musette.
1: Oui, monsieur. 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
0: Would you like to earn $20?
1: Oui, monsieur.
0: Will you get this young lady up to the guest room quickly?
1: Oui, monsieur.
0: Don't let anybody see her.
1: Non, monsieur.
0: She came to see me. On business. But Mrs. Mantell might not understand.
1: Non, monsieur, but I understand.
0: Yes.
1: Come, madame. We go.
2: No, upstairs. No, no, I don't want to go.
0: I
2: don't want to go upstairs.
0: Upstairs or I spank.
2: There you go, remind me of my husband again. Oh, poor Felix. What would he think if he could see me now?
1: Come, madame. We go. Come on.
2: I want to go upstairs.
3: That's all right. That's all right. Listen, the bill is $50 and I'm going to get it or I'm going to take it out of somebody's hide. Understand?
0: Yeah. You'll get your hide. I mean your money.
1: Here, madame. You will be safe here. Oh, no, madame. Madame, come here. I will get you a negligee, huh?
0: The bill is 50 hides, sir. I mean dollars.
4: Oh, well, see if you can pry it out of my, out of Mrs. Mantle, will you?
0: Wouldn't it be better if I went to the bank, sir?
4: That's a good idea. Go ahead.
0: Yeah.
4: You go to the bank.
0: Yes, sir.
4: And on your way to the bank, well, something got spilled on my coat last night. Drop in and leave it at the tailor's for me, will you?
0: Your coat?
4: Yes, my coat. What's the matter with it? It won't bite you.
0: But I gave it to the tailor about half hour ago, sir.
4: You gave him my coat?
0: Yes, sir. I gave you your coat. Oh! I'm afraid I'm going mad.
4: Come. Pull yourself together, old man.
0: I can't, sir. I seem to have lost all control. I'm beginning to see them. There. I'm afraid they'll get me. I've got to go somewhere. I've got to do something. I can't stand it. I can't stand it. I can't stand it.
5: I can't stand it. Let me out.
2: Kitty Mitter! Diane! Well, I can't go home to Felix in a dress like this hour of the morning, can I? No. Say, you go home and get me a dress.
1: All right. I'll be back in a jiffy.
2: Fine. Richard?
6: Oh, hello, Mother. How are you?
2: I'm perfectly well.
6: Well, that's swell. Well, you see, just getting ready to go to work.
2: Work? Well, I never dreamed you wanted to go to work this morning after what happened last night.
6: Why, what do you know about last night?
2: Oh, not very much, but I can guess, can't I?
6: Oh, yes, you can guess. You're some little guesser.
2: Richard, I'm afraid you're going to be angry with me, but I meant it all for the best.
6: You meant what for the best?
2: When I locked you in last night.
6: You locked me in?
2: Well, you were acting a bit strangely. You seemed nervous and excited. So I decided to give you a dose of prevention. So after you went to bed, I locked all the doors and took the keys upstairs with me.
6: You locked all the doors after I went to bed? Oh, well, then I couldn't have gotten out. I couldn't have gotten out even if I'd wanted to.
2: Of course you couldn't, Richard.
6: And I was in there all night.
2: Are you ill again?
6: No, Mother. No, I'm better. I'm much better. Oh, what a joke. Locked in cold storage all night. Mother, you are simply priceless.
2: Who are you waving at?
6: Nothing, Mother. Nothing. In fact, less than nothing. I was simply waving at myself.
2: Oh, you're absurd, Richard.
6: I am, Mother. I'm more than absurd. I'm positively hilarious. Oh, now I understand what was the matter with poor old Andrews. Oh, he must have been seeing things with a vengeance.
2: Well, Andrew's condition is no laughing matter.
6: I can't help it, Mother. I can't help it. You'd laugh, too, if you knew what I knew. No, you wouldn't.
2: Why not? Don't you think I can appreciate a joke? Go on, tell me.
6: No, it's a secret. And if I told you, it'd be no joke.
2: Oh, now, don't tantalize me, Richard. Is it about you?
6: Rather.
2: And is there someone else?
6: Oh, decidedly someone else.
2: And then, is there another someone mixed up in it too?
6: No, not exactly. Well, not yet anyway.
2: Not yet? Oh, Richard, I knew it.

0: thinks that secret is about you.
1: Yeah.
0: And someone else.
1: Uh-huh.
0: And then another someone mixed up in it a little later on. You dear boy, it's the secret that Madeline mentioned.
1: Oh, you've had a letter from Madeline.
0: Have I had a letter? Oh, you dear, ridiculous fellow. I don't blame you for being hilarious. I'm a bit hilarious myself.
1: Mother, what is it you think you know?
0: I don't think any longer, I'm sure.
1: If you're doing that for me, you can stop. I want my coat.
0: Oh, Richard. Oh, how can you think of coats at a time like this? Baby coaties, perhaps, and little booties. Pitter-patter, pitter-patter, pitter-patter, pitter-patter.
2: Has she gone crazy, too?
1: There's something the matter with her. Give her some air. Give her some air.
2: Will I take her out to it or bring it into her?
1: Don't talk like a fool. Get her something to bring her back to herself.
2: Yes, sir. And now you're talking, sir.
3: Ah, oh, did you have a good rest last night?
1: Rest? Say, I'll never rest again until I get even with that... Say, how would you like to pick up $50?
4: Oh, monsieur.
1: All I want you to do is to kiss me the next time you see me and Mrs. Mantle alone together.
4: And for what kiss you when Madame Mantle sees?
1: Well, it's a practical joke, you see, to get even with somebody for laughing at me.
4: Oh, and will Madame Mantle laugh?
1: Will she laugh? Say, I'll laugh myself.
4: Oh, well. For $50.
1: Uh-huh.
4: But suppose I lose my position.
1: Oh, don't worry. Don't you lose this one. I'll get you a better one. Now, is it a go?
4: Oh, no, monsieur. It is a kiss. The next time I see you with Madame Mantel.
1: Uh-huh. Huh? You won't forget.
4: Oh, how could I?
2: Oh, excuse me, sir, but I forgot to give you the money.
1: Money? What money?
2: Why, the money you told me to get for the young lady upstairs. Don't you remember, sir?
5: Oh, take it. Take it. Don't say that I haven't been to the bank, sir. Don't tell me it isn't real money. I can't stand any more of it.
1: All right. If it'll relieve your mind, I'll take it. I've earned it.
2: What'll I do with this, sir?
1: Drink it yourself.

0: Give me that money.
1: Not on your life.
0: What do you mean by staying out all night?
1: Shut up. You talk like a mother-in-law.
0: You realize that I was locked up in that room all night long?
1: Well, I'm sorry. Mrs. Mantle locked you up, but...
0: Well, what's so funny about that?
1: Why, don't you think it's funny?
0: Funny? Say, what kind of a man are you?
1: Locked up, all alone?
0: You don't know. You don't know.
1: Oh, I know you've given me a marvelous joke on my mother-in-law. I can't tell her about it, but I'll laugh every time I think of it. Thanks again. You can go now.
0: Not yet.
1: Huh? What's that?
0: I'm not going to leave this house until I get my big laugh. It'll cost me $50, and I want to be here to enjoy it.
1: Ha, ha, ha, ha. Hey, wait a minute. Wait a minute. What are you talking about?
2: Woo-hoo. Woo-hoo. Richard.
0: Mother, why don't you go upstairs and take a nap? A good long nap. You ought to be laid out somewhere.
2: Laid out?
3: Ah, yes. Monsieur, the time has come, no?
0: Oh, my word, stop this, stop it, stop it.

0: do you think I am, a lollipop?
1: Shameless creature.
0: Who ordered this?
2: What's the matter? What is the joke? Why she do not laugh?
0: Why she do not laugh? You can figure that out while you're packing your trunk.
1: Oh, I knew she was French, but I made allowances for that. Why kiss Mr. Smith under my very nose?
0: Pardon me, Mother. Under my very nose.
1: You told me to.
0: I never did.
1: Yes, you lie. You promised me $50.
0: $50? What are you talking about? $50 is too much for any woman. What is this, a badger game?
1: You don't stay in this house another minute.
2: No? Then he has to give me another job. You promised.
0: I promise. I never promised. Oh, I have a very good idea who did. You go on. You get out of here. Get out. I resent that.
1: Richard, what did she say then?
0: Oh, she sent you her best regards.
1: Richard Smith?
0: Yes?
1: Are you quite sure you didn't ask her to kiss you?
0: Oh, Mother, I don't have to ask to be kissed.
1: What?
0: I have my own dear, sweet little wife, yes. Oh, and she'd understand if she were home.
1: Well, you can tell her when she comes in.
0: What?
1: She'll be home in a minute.
0: Home? I don't believe it.
1: Well, you just wait here and see. Yeah.
0: Come on, you got to get out. My wife is coming.
3: Wait a minute.
0: In a minute. It'll be too late.
4: Now, don't get excited, Mother. Just leave everything to me.
0: Wait. I can't go out in the street with this. Well, I go out with mine every day. But if you're so fussy, there. Outside.
4: Dickie.
0: Huh? Oh, darling. You have come home. Well.
4: Dickie boy. Didn't you expect me?
0: No. Yes, of course. But not so soon. Oh, if you only had any idea of how lonely I've been.
4: Oh, Dickie. Oh, Dickie.
0: What?
4: Is this gentleman a friend of yours?
0: Why, no, he's no gentleman. He's no friend. It's Mr. Zero. Mr. Zero, yes. My wife, Mrs. Smith. And Mrs. Mantle, my wife's mother. I'm delighted. Mr. Zero is the famous vaudeville artist.
1: Oh, I've heard of you.
0: Oh, thank you. He has done me the honor to want to add me to his list of impersonations.
4: Oh, no doubt he does it to perfection.
1: Oh, how wonderful.
5: Breakfast is ready. If you want it, come and get it.
4: Oh, won't you have breakfast with us?
0: Why, delighted if I'm not intruding.
4: Oh, no. My husband's friends are my friends.
0: Oh, yes, indeed. But at a time like this, I understand you've just returned home from a vacation.
1: Oh, that's perfectly all right.
0: You've no idea, dear, how glad I am to see you. Why didn't you let me know you were coming?
4: I wanted to surprise you.
0: You did.
4: Oh, I shall never forget the look on your face when I walked in last night.
0: Last night.
6: Come, Mr. Zero.
4: Coming, darling?
0: Last night?
4: Dickie, darling. Dickie, what's wrong? Why, what's happened? Dickie, come on, dear. What is it?
0: Oh, my poor darling, you're ruined. Our home is ruined.
4: Why, my poor Richard. And you seemed so well this morning when you first woke up.
0: Oh, hold me. I'm going to faint again. I'm going to faint.
4: Now, sweetheart, now, oh, what you need is another old-fashioned rub-down like I gave you last night.
0: Oh, I want to die. I want to
4: now,
0: die. Please.
4: Dickie, control yourself. Oh. Let me help you to the couch.
0: No, I'll be right here.
4: Come on, dear.
7: Oh, Minnie, you're a darling.
4: Now, you hurry and get into this and let's get out of here.
7: Oh, here, you can have this, sweetheart. I never want to see it again.
2: Oh, merci beaucoup, madame.
0: No.
4: Now, come on, dear.
0: No,
4: come on. Come on, like a good boy. There. Now, everything's all right.
0: All right. Oh, my poor Madeline.
4: No, you're happy, Madeline, dear. Now, tell me just what's troubling you, darling.
0: Oh, you don't know what you're asking.
4: Is it so serious? You know, I could see last night, the moment I saw you, that you weren't yourself.
0: You could see that?
4: Yes, you were different. Oh, awfully nice, darling. Oh, awfully, awfully nice. But different.
0: Well, how different?
4: Well, I've always known you were impulsive. But last night, and in spite of your cold, the way you kissed me.
0: Oh.
4: You feel so badly, sweetheart?
0: Just dying, that's all. Just dying.
4: Oh, my poor nervous Dickie boy.

0: sorry. Perhaps I kept you awake too late.
1: Oh.
0: But then I had so much to tell you.
1: Yes, yes, I suppose you did.
0: You suppose? Don't you remember?
1: No. Yeah, oh, the joy of having you back, dear. Just a little bit hazy, that's all.
0: Maybe I put too much whiskey in your hot drink.
1: Did you get me a hot drink last night?
0: Of course, darling, after I had you all comfortable and safely covered up.
1: Covered up? Oh, I'm just losing my mind, that's all. Madeline, go ahead. Tell me what happened. What did I do?
0: Oh, Dickie, what didn't you do?
1: Oh.
0: You know, I'd never realized before that you were so versatile.
1: Versatile?
0: Yes, those imitations you gave.
1: Imitations of what?
0: Of all sorts of things. And the jokes you played. Why, Dickie, you are positively skittish.
1: Skittish? Oh, my. Go on, Madeline. Tell me everything.
0: Why, Dickie, you must know as well as I do. What was that lovely little Swiss lullaby you sang?
1: Swiss lullaby?
0: Yes, the one you yodeled to me.
1: Yodeled? Oh, my word, I yodeled.
0: Oh, you must yodel again for me often, now that I know you do it so well.
1: This is the end.
0: What nonsense, darling. Why, I fixed you up last night, and I'll do it again. I'll mix you a bracer as only your Madeline knows how, and then we'll go for a nice long drive in the country. You won't try to work today, will you?
1: Work? After the vaudeville show I gave last night?
0: Oh, no. Now you must rest. And then, well, don't forget all the lovely things we plan to do today.
1: Oh, dear, dear, dear. Last night. Tall. You yodeled to her, did you? Well, she liked it, didn't she? I'll say she did. She wants me to yodel again and often, and I can't. Oh, you fiend. You hound. Well, I like that. After all the trouble I took not to give you away. Why, she never for a moment suspected the difference. What? You didn't tell her you weren't home last night. That's a fine question. Well, then everything is all right. All right. I knew just how to handle the situation. I behaved exactly as you would have. You knew how to handle the situation. You knew how to handle the situation by being skittish, by telling her stories at midnight, just for a start. Well, I had to do something to pass the time. You asked me to impersonate you. No excuse for you kissing her, Zero. But I was you. But I'm her husband. Well, so was I.
2: Oh!
1: Put something into my hand. I want to know exactly what happened last night. Well, what do you think? I can't think. I'm going mad.
0: What are you arguing about out there? Dickie?
3: Yes, dear?
1: Shut up. She means me.
4: How do you know?
1: For that, I murder you.
0: Here, honey, drink this. It's what made you feel so good last night.
1: I'm going mad.
0: Why? What's happened?
1: Don't you go away from here.
4: Perhaps I'd better.
0: I think so.
4: You'll excuse me?
0: Oh, yes.
4: Thank you.
1: Diane!
4: Well, what have you done to her?
0: She's fainted.
4: Fainted?
0: Who is this?
5: That's Dickie's new secretary.
0: Secretary? And who is this?
4: My wife.
0: Your wife?
4: Yes. What was she doing here?
0: Listening. She knows everything.
4: What?
0: She's coming too.
6: Oh, you yodeled to her.
4: How long has she been here?
0: Long enough to hear everything.
4: I'm shooting the wrong man.
0: Poor girl. Well, dear, do you feel any better?
4: I don't know. I haven't made up my mind.
0: Well, I'm glad you've come back because I think it's about time you were told the truth about everything.
4: Yes, that's what I want. The truth and the whole truth about everything.
0: Well, now that we're here, we can talk this thing over calmly. We might as well all sit down. Sit down, dear.
4: I will not sit down.
0: Dickie, sit down.
4: I'm rested now.
0: Richard, I want you to know Mrs. Zero.
1: Mrs. Zero? Your wife?
2: Why, certainly.
1: Oh, I'm glad to meet you.
0: Now, to begin with, Musette, where are you going?
7: I have been discharged, madame.
0: Discharged? Who discharged you?
7: This lady.
8: I had to. Her French was breaking out something awful.
0: Her French breaking out?
8: Well, if you must know the truth, she became so brazen as to kiss Dickie right in front of me.
7: It's only two for $50.
4: That is a lie. I did nothing of the kind.
2: We're all going to tell the truth. I may as well confess. It was I who did it.
7: You?
9: I never saw you before. It was he.
8: Wait a minute. What is this?
9: That is a dress, madame.
8: Well, I can see it's a dress. Let me look at it. Why, Madeline, this must be one of yours. I will notify the police. I'm going to call an officer.
10: Ah, mother. Oh,
4: think of the neighbors.
9: Oh, no, madame. It was given to me.
8: Who gave it to you?
9: This lady.
2: She gave it to you? Ha, ha, ha. That's a good one.
9: Ha, ha, ha. It's you not, madame.
11: Why, I never saw it before in my life.
4: Oh, get the girl out of here. What difference does it make where she got it? It doesn't belong to any of you.
2: But why should she insist that you gave it to her?
11: Well, how do I know? That's what I'd like to know. Maybe Andrews can help us.
2: Andrews can do nothing of the kind.
11: Well, there's no harm in asking
2: Why ask a dumb person?
11: Now, we'll all hear something.
12: A hearing, ma'am?
11: Yes, Andrews. Have you ever seen this lady before?
12: Yes, ma'am, two of her.
11: Two of her?
12: Twice.
11: When and where did you see her?
2: Shall I tell the truth, Mr. Smith?
1: Why, of course, you fool.
2: She called this morning. In fact, I let her in.
1: Well, there you are, you see. Somebody had to let her in.
8: Had you ever seen her before that?
12: Yes, last night. And if he asked me, it was the worst night in history.
9: Last night is not of my business, but did not madame come here this morning in this gown?
12: Yes, something like that, yes.
4: Musette, let me see that dress.
9: Oui, monsieur.
4: Why, Diane, this is one of yours. Oh, you little homebody. You weren't home at all last night.
9: No.
4: Who were you out with?
9: Oh.
4: Who were you out with?
9: Oh.
4: Tell me.
9: I was out with him.
4: So?
8: You scoundrel.
4: Why, how perfectly ridiculous. How could I possibly be out with her? Wasn't I locked up with you in that room the whole night long?
11: No. I knew from the very first it wasn't you.
4: Yes. You knew? And yet you let him stay? You female of the species. And you, you'll pay for this. Wait, let me explain. Explain.
8: Don't you! Stop him!
4: Next time he comes around, stop it!
8: Did you hear what he said? Why don't you stop him? Tell me something!
4: What?
8: Stop him!
4: What? Now, you'll do some explaining to me, you. And you! Open this door.
0: Oh, Dickie, please, let me tell you the truth about last night.
4: What are you doing in there? Come on, you've got to get out of here.
0: Oh, I'm afraid.
4: Well, let me go.
0: Well, wait a minute. Never mind. I'll do it.
4: Diane, if you didn't make it, don't tell me.
1: Did you make it?
0: Yeah, I made it all right.
1: Oh, no, you don't. No, you don't. Not on me, you don't. You got that 50 bucks?
0: No.
1: Well, come on, back you go.
0: Oh.
10: Did you hear that crash? He's beating her.
0: Oh, no.
10: Courage, Diane. Courage.
0: Oh, no,
10: Diane.
0: Oh,
10: Diane. Diane. Courage.
1: Hey. You.
10: I'm seizing again.
1: Diane.
0: Oh,
10: Diane, where have you been?
1: Hey, I caught this young lady trying to make a getaway.
0: Uh-huh.
1: Hey, now, wait a minute. Wait a minute. She's my fare, and she don't get out of here till she comes across. See, I've been riding this dame around since 12 o'clock last night. I picked her up at the Whoopee Club.
0: And I was with her.
1: Yeah, that's right. You was with her. I let you out at the subway station.
0: Driver, was there a man along?
1: Yes, ma'am.
0: Your husband.
1: You're fired.
0: Fired.
1: Oh, I remember him. That's the guy that was with him. That's the guy I let out at the Union Club.
10: And she's been alone ever since?
1: Yes, sir. Oh, thanks.
0: I didn't dare go home. I had to come here for money for the taxi.
1: Oh, you poor kid. You poor kid. Shut up. You don't want a divorce now at all, do you, darling?
0: No.
1: But I do. I'm the only injured party. You let him stay. You let him stay.
0: Of course. I knew the minute I kissed him he wasn't you.
13: Well, what did you do?
0: Well, as soon as I was positive, I demanded the reason for the impersonation.
1: And I told her.
10: You told her?
1: It was either that or go to jail.
0: Oh, Dickie, it was such a gorgeous chance to cure you of your blooming habit. Hmm.
1: She went into her room, darling. I locked the connecting door.
0: Yes.
1: And prayed for the best. Oh, sweetheart, if you'll forgive me this time, I promise you I'll never bloom again as long as I live.
0: Well, I'm sure glad I'm not married.
13: Well, thank heaven all my husbands are dead.

0: seeing the most fantastic creation of his mind.
1: Oh, he looks alive.
0: For Tobor can live where no human can breathe, in the airless atmosphere of outer space. And the nation first to conquer space controls the world. Electronic scientists have designed a practical spaceship. Atomic power makes space travel possible, needing only the most valuable of all secret scientific achievements. Space conquering giants that man can control.
2: Tobor is alive. For even though much work remains before he's completed, he is already a sentient being, a necessary adjunct to the recording of all experiences our human space crews may later encounter.
3: Since we cannot get in to see Nordstrom's secrets for ourselves, we must induce him to come out and tell them to us.
4: They have no news of Professor Nordstrom or the boy. Neither has the Los Angeles Police Department nor the FBI.
2: I take it you want the formulae for my extrasensory transmission method.
1: Gramps, don't you tell him! Don't you do it! Please, don't you tell him!
0: Bringing you chills you've never known before. Tobor, the most human outer space man ever seen on Earth. Be sure to see Tobor.

This is a story about the future. Not the distant future of spaceships and men from other planets, but the immediate future. This is a story about tomorrow. What happens to the people in this story might happen to us, might happen to you. If we should ever relax in our fight for freedom, if we should ever allow any individuals or any group of individuals to reduce our freedom of thought, our freedom of speech, our freedom of religion, then what happens to the people in this story will happen to us. By 1984, the world has been split into three great super states: Oceania, Eurasia, East Asia. In one combination or another, these three states are permanently at war and have been so for the past 25 years. In these centers of civilization, the seizing of power by a minority party within the state seems a natural, unavoidable condition of survival. In this state, freedom has ceased to exist. With the development of television, when it had become possible to receive and to transmit simultaneously, private life has come to an end. In every room, in every street, there are telescreens watching every move, hearing every spoken word. The party rules by brutal force, by thought control through the thought police. Past history is falsified and continually reshaped to fit the present. Outlawed are emotions. Outlawed is independent thinking, even the possession of things of beauty or things of any aesthetic value like books or paintings is labeled a crime. This is the story of Winston Smith,

0: This, then, may well be the picture in 1984.
1: Returns now completed of the output of all classes of consumer goods show that the standard of living has risen by no less than 20% over the past year. All over Oceania this morning, there were irrepressible spontaneous demonstrations when workers marched out of factories and offices and paraded through the streets with banners voicing their gratitude to Big Brother for the new happy life which his wise leadership has bestowed upon us. Today's rally of the Anti-Love League in Victory Square was interrupted while this news was broadcast. The members of this glorious league, those women who have renounced all interest in men to dedicate themselves to the service of the state, can be especially proud of this achievement. Most of them have devoted many hours of selfless labor to exceeding the quota.
2: Very good, Smith.
1: Set up by the Ministry of Plenty at the beginning of the year. In his speech today, Big Brother called them a shining example to their sex and authorized the wearing of a special scarlet sash by all members. This sash is being worn for the first time in this afternoon's parade. This morning, the saboteurs, Lewis and Sengel, were executed publicly. Before the hanging, both freely confessed to a long list of crimes, including membership of the underground, the spreading of rumors calculated to undermine the war effort, criminal thinking, and the writing of seditious literature. Each requested permission to thank Big Brother for preventing them from causing further harm. As the rope was placed about the neck of the traitor Lewis, he was heard to call in a clear voice, "Long live Big Brother."
3: Down with Big Brother. Down.

0: with your hands. You're a traitor. You're a thought criminal. You're a raging spy. I'll shoot you. I'll vaporize you. I'll send you to the salt mine.
1: Quieter now, Selena. Quieter. Well, you can't blame her for her enthusiasm. This is her evening with the youth spies. I was just as enthusiastic about the organization when I was her age. It was just beginning in those days, but even then we had an exciting time spying on our friends. I had an uncle who got 5 years imprisonment on the strength of one of my reports. I was only 10 at the time. I thought we might walk with Selena to the spies' rendezvous, and then we can go on to the community center, stop at the Chestnut Tree for a gin if you like, huh?
2: Yes, yes.
1: Come on, Selena.
3: Smith! Outer party members have to wear their identification badges in the evening. Don't forget again.

0: This one, we might disturb that. Don't you recognize them?
1: No.
0: Jones and Rutherford.
1: Oh, yes. I saw a photograph of them in the Times. Big Brother has just appointed them to the inner party circle. They seem to be waiting for something.
0: Don't show so much interest. They might resent it.
1: Two gins, please.
0: Two victory gins. Oh, that kid of mine. You know, it's a first-rate training they give them in the youth spies nowadays. Better than in my day, even. Did I tell you about the time she set fire to the old market woman's skirt because she saw her wrapping up sausages in a poster of B.B.? That burned her quite badly, I believe. Long live B.B.
1: Long live B.B.
0: What's wrong?
1: Nothing.
0: You've got an expressive face. That could bring you trouble. You know B.B.'s attitude toward any kind of liaison between party members.
1: If my face expressed anything for that girl, it expressed disgust.
0: Then you know her?
1: I see her sometimes at the Ministry of Truth. She works in another department.
0: You've never spoken to her?
1: Oh, no. She watches me.
0: If you let me give you some advice, I think you should spend more time at the community center. Don't want the thought police to start checking. See you later, then.
1: Another gin. Victory's gin.

0: the gentleman who bought the diary. Was there something else you liked?
1: Well, I was just passing by. I thought I'd look in, you know. What's this?
0: It's coral from the Indian Ocean. They used to embed it in glass like that. Must be 100 years old or more.
1: What a beautiful thing.
0: Yes, it is beautiful. Not beauty as we know it nowadays, of course. It serves no useful purpose.
1: How much is that?
0: I can let you have it for $4. Thank you. There's another room upstairs you might care to look at. This way, please.

0: There's not much in it. Just a few pieces. We lived here until my wife died. Not many things left now.
1: There's no telescreen.
0: I suppose it wasn't worth putting one here. Nobody's lived in this room for many years.
1: You must have been a grown man by the time I was born. You remember the days before the revolution? With the oppression, the injustice, poverty?
0: Vaguely, vaguely. You see, I've let the world pass me by. This is my world. These are my treasures. Not many now. Not many.
1: Oh, I'd better let you go. I'm keeping you from your customer.
0: Good evening.
2: Good evening.
0: Oh, perhaps you'd like to look around while I serve the young lady.
1: No, I haven't time. Thank you. Goodbye.
0: Everybody's in such a hurry nowadays.

0: Attention! College directive number 424B issued at 1100 hours per day after the all speeches of the past 6 months. Records department will immediately revise all newspaper reports of the past to conform with this present directive. No documentary evidence conflicting with this must remain on any files after April 9. Stand by for further instructions.
1: 231, Smith. The reporting of Big Brother's order for the day in the Times of December 3rd, 1983 is extremely unsatisfactory and makes reference to non-existent persons like Jones and Rutherford. Rewrite in full. Destroy current edition of Times. End.
2: Destroyed. 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January 3rd, 1983.
1: 483, sign.
3: Yes.
1: Times, December 19, 1983. In view of policy directive 425B, official forecasts of the output of consumption contain 83 misprints. Alter prediction figures to match results quoted in today's directive.
3: Back numbers.
2: Oh, I'm sorry about this photograph of Jones and Rutherford. It was between the pages of the Times.
4: What photograph? I don't see any photograph. No photograph of the traitors Jones and Rutherford exists, does it?
2: No.
4: You seem to me a valuable man. I'd like to talk to you sometime. Here is my address. I'm usually at home in the evenings.

0: Citizens, we are at war with Eurasia, but the arch enemy is one of our own people, the traitor Cassandra. He is just now speaking from the Eurasian capital. Look at him, citizens. Listen to him.
1: Today is a bare, hungry, dilapidated place compared to the world that existed before the revolution. And next we thank Big Brother. Thank him for this. This is his achievement. But who is Big Brother? This being who is all knowledge, all wisdom, all happiness, all virtue. He is a place on the boarding. He may not even exist. Yet he says, go to war. And you go to war. Today you are at war with Eurasia. Tomorrow perhaps with East Asia. It doesn't matter. The primary aim of modern warfare is to use up the products of the machine without raising the general standard of living. For if leisure and security were enjoyed by all alike, great masses of human beings who normally are stupefied by poverty would become literate and would learn to think for themselves. And once they had done this, they would sooner or later realize that the privileged minority had no function, and they would sweep it away.

0: March 17, 1984. Prediction in Big Brother's speech of previous day wrongly reported. Figures given by Big Brother would, as always, be correct. Alter prediction figures to those now given in Policy Directive 425B.
1: Back issues.
2: The Eurasian prisoners can be expected at any moment. 1,000 of those dirty cowards who surrendered to our triumphant armies are now on their way.
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2: Sacramento.
3: Follow the river until you reach a fallen tree. Go through the leaves at the left of the tree and look for me. I'll come when I can. Move away from me.
5: Down the river!

0: We're safe here. I wasn't followed. There's no telescreen.
1: I know. I looked while I was waiting.
0: I've been here before.
1: It takes a little while to get adjusted to a place where you can't be overheard.
0: Or watched.
1: Yes, or watched. I can look at you now. Until this moment, I didn't know what color your eyes were.
0: You can look at them now. You can look as long as you like.

0: I don't even know your name.
1: It's Julia. I know your name. You're Winston, Winston Smith.
0: How did you find that out?
1: Well, I guess I'm better at finding out things than you are. Tell me, what did you think of me before that day I gave you the note?
0: Well, I imagine you had something to do with the thought police, you know, from your general appearance. You're young, fresh, healthy. I thought probably...
1: You thought I was a good party member. You thought if I had a chance to, I'd denounce you as a thought criminal.
0: Well, something like that. A lot of young girls are that way nowadays, you know.

0: Oh, I've got something here for you. Oh. Here.
1: Mm. Chocolate, yes. I remember when I was a child. Where did you get this?
0: It's black market. Oh, actually, I only appear to be a good party member. I was a troop leader with the spies. I do voluntary work for the Junior Anti-Love League. I carry one end of the banner in the procession. I yell with a crowd. It's the only way to be safe.
1: What could you see to attract you to a man like me? You're 10, 15 years younger than I am.
0: There's something in your face. I thought I'd take a chance. I'm good at spotting people who don't belong. As soon as I saw you, I knew you were against the party.
1: Jude, you're too young to fall in their hands. I can't let you take this risk for me.
0: I'm taking this risk for my own sake. Forget that sash. I'm not dedicated to the welfare of the state. Darling, they can't control love, yes? It's a world worth a few risks.

0: I've grown fond of air raids in the last 6 weeks.
1: With luck, we can live as we choose for a little while.
0: Oh, yes, but only for a little while. You know that, don't you? The moment we fell in love, we were doomed. They'll find us eventually. We can't look forward to any future. We're the dead.
1: Now stop talking. Don't talk about dying. Don't you enjoy being alive? Don't you like feeling? Darling, this is me. These are my hands. These are my lips. I'm real and I'm alive. Now, aren't you glad of that? Oh. They're going to ring the bells again. Sign for the all clear. We'll have to leave.
0: Is it always to be like this? Clinging to each other every time we meet, listening for footsteps. Having to pass each other in the street and pretend not to recognize one another. Julia, I know a place we can meet. Once when you came into a junk shop in the People's Quarter.
1: Oh, I remember.
0: Above this shop, there's a room nobody lives in. Shall I rent that room?
1: Oh, rent that.

0: Oh, isn't the young lady with you?
1: We'll never ride together.
2: Of course not. How stupid of me.
0: There's another entry through the backyard. Oh, but perhaps I told you that. I forget things. I'm afraid it won't be as peaceful here as you would like.
1: No, it isn't often you hear singing.
0: Maybe that's the young lady now.
2: I'll leave you. Privacy is precious.

0: Hello.
1: Good evening.
0: Good evening.
1: Oh. I was afraid you wouldn't get here.
0: Oh, you worry too much. Look. Look what I've got to show you. Oh, gosh. Look at this. Look.
1: Sugar.
0: Real sugar, not saccharin. And look, darling, I've got a loaf of bread, real white bread. And here, listen, we've got a pot of jam, and I've got a tin of milk. And this.
1: Coffee. It's real
0: coffee.
1: Where did you get all
0: this? It's all inner party stuff. You know, there's nothing they don't have. Oh, sweetheart, I want you to turn your back for just a minute. Just a minute. Just stay that way.

0: I'm going to be a woman. Oh, sometimes I wish there was a telescreen in this room. Just so I can show those bloodless swine what a woman really looks like. Darling, what is this for?
1: Oh, that serves no useful purpose. It's only beautiful.
0: Rat! Streets, a woman daren't leave a baby alone for 2 minutes. Darling, what's the matter? What's the matter? Darling, what is it? Did it make you feel sick? Tell me. What?
1: Once when I was a child, that... Oh. I'm sorry.
0: Oh, sweetheart, we all have something we fear more than anything else.
1: Oh, you didn't break.
0: No.
1: I'm glad... That coral, protected by the crystal, is to me like our life together in this room, protected from the fear and the terror that seems to be all that's left in the outside world.
0: Look at me.
1: Yes, I look at you. For a moment, the fear is gone. But only for a moment. It lies out there waiting, like that rat. It's what they've made of our lives.
0: Oh, darling.
1: I can't go on like this. I've got to fight. If I only knew somebody in the underground.
0: Well, I'm glad you don't, because no one in the underground ever lives very long.
1: If I knew there was such a thing as an underground, not just another diabolical invention to keep the people in constant hysteria. There's someone at the Ministry of Truth, a man named O'Brien. I think he's against them.
0: He's a member of the inner party.
1: I trust O'Brien. Not long ago, he could have turned me over to the Thought Police, but he didn't. He gave me his address, wanted me to call on him.
0: Don't trust a member of the inner party about anything. Darling, if once they should get hold of us, there could be nothing, absolutely nothing that either of us could do for the other.
1: If they catch us, what we say or do won't matter. Only if they could stop our love, that would be a real betrayal.
0: They can't do that.
1: Never, never, never.
0: Never, never. Oh, now can we have some coffee and forget everything except ourselves for a little while?

0: have won a glorious victory over the Eurasian hordes. The action may bring the war within a measurable distance of its end.
1: You can turn it off?
2: Yes, we can turn it off. We have that privilege.
3: We've come here because...
2: Shall I say it, or will you?
3: No, I'll say it. We believe there's a conspiracy. Some kind of an organization working against the state. And that you are involved in it. We want to join it. And to work for it. Now, I tell you this because... the only way we can show evidence of good faith... is by putting ourselves at your mercy.
2: Martin is one of us. I think it's fitting that we should begin by drinking a toast. It's called wine. Not much of it gets to the outer party, I'm afraid. Is there anything you would like to propose?
3: To the future. And to the past. To a time when thought is free. And men are different from one another. And do not live alone. To a time when truth exists. And what is done cannot be undone.
2: In general terms, then, what are you prepared to do?
3: Anything we're capable of.
2: Are you prepared to give up your lives?
3: Yes.
2: Are you prepared to commit murder?
3: Yes.
2: To betray your country to foreign powers?
3: Yes.
2: Are you prepared, the two of you, to separate and never see one another again?
1: No.
3: No.
2: Leave us now, Martin. But before you go, take a good look at these citizens' faces. You'll be seeing them again. You understand, of course, that you will be fighting in the dark. You will always be in the dark. I will send you a book from which you will learn the true nature of the society we live in and the strategy by which we shall destroy it. Cassandra's book. When you receive orders, they will come from me. I assume you have a hiding place of some kind.
3: Number one, Spencer Lane. It's a room above a junk shop.
2: Yes. Do you carry a briefcase with you?
3: Usually.
2: What is it like?
3: Black, shabby, two straps.
2: For the next 2 days, carry it empty. A man will touch you on the arm and claim you have the wrong briefcase. Take the one he offers you in exchange. In it will be Cassandra's book. When you've read that, we will arrange to meet again. And now I'm afraid it's time for you to go. Even for members of the inner party, it's unwise to leave the screen turned off for more than a few minutes at a time.
3: There is still hope for the world.
2: There is still hope.
0: Tomorrow, in celebration of the victory, Big Brother has ordered 200 Eurasian prisoners publicly hanged on execution hill.

0: Manly Square. Give me this briefcase.
1: The coffee's ready?
0: I just want to read a few paragraphs.
1: Oh, we can read it together later.
0: This is the book I've heard about ever since I can remember. This is the truth.
1: It's only words, darling. It can change nothing.
0: Don't you want to understand?
1: No.
0: Julia.
1: Yes?
0: What do you want?
1: I want us to be together for as long as possible. I want us to be happy. I don't want to destroy what we have.
0: But you came with me to visit O'Brien.
1: Well, I couldn't let you go alone. It would be too dangerous.
0: You're not interested in the underground? Or in Cassandra's book?
1: No, Winston. It won't make things better for us.
0: It'll make the future better.
1: What future? How far away?
0: 100 years, probably.
1: And in our lifetime, nothing will be achieved.
0: Julie, Julie, Julie. We are the dead, my darling.
2: You are the dead. Stand in the middle.

0: room. Stand in the middle of the room. Stand back to back. Clasp your hands behind your head. Do not touch one another.
1: Take the woman.
2: Tommy! No, don't let her take me! No! No! No!
3: Julia!
1: I warned you it wouldn't be as peaceful here as you would like. Nothing is hidden from the Thought Police. That is something you must learn. Your education is about to begin.

0: me. What becomes of the women? When a woman...
1: Parsons. Look, they won't shoot me, but they'll know my record.
0: What are you arrested for?
1: I talked in my sleep. There I was, trying to do my bit, never knowing there was any bad stuff in my mind at all. Do you know what they heard me say? Down with Big Brother. I said that. I said it over and over again, it seems. Between you and me, I'm glad they got me before it went any further. Do you know what I'm going to say to them when I go up before the tribunal? Thank you, I'm going to say thank you for saving me before it was too late.
2: Who denounced you?
1: My little girl heard what I was saying. I don't bear her any grudge for it. It shows I brought her up in the right spirit anyway.
3: Room 101.
1: No, I told you everything. Take my wife and children. Don't take me, please. No! Room 101.
0: What's room 101? What's room 101?
1: They won't shoot me for going off the track just once, will they?
0: Oh, Brian. Oh, they got you too.
4: They got me a long time ago. For 7 years you've been in my keeping. For 7 years I have watched over you. Don't be too impatient to find out about room 101. You'll find out about it in time. You'll learn many things. I intend to take a personal interest in your education. There are some preliminaries to be gone through here. Some confessions have to be extracted from you. Of course, you must expect a certain amount of discomfort. Things will happen to you from which you could not recover if you lived 1,000 years. But when those formalities have been completed, you'll be brought to me. We will talk. I look forward to it with great anticipation.

0: time has come, Winston. The past few weeks should have brought you closer to the understanding of Big Brother's teachings. Why do you think you've been brought here? To make you confess? To punish you? No. To make you sane? To cure you? We're not interested in any crimes you've committed. The thought is all the party cares about. The thought. We do not merely destroy our enemies, Winston. We change them. We wash their brains clean. And do not imagine that you can be a martyr, that the past will vindicate you. The past nor the future. For the future will never hear of you. You'll be annihilated. In the past as well as in the future, you will never have existed. Before we begin the more serious part of our discussion, are there any questions that you would like to ask?
1: What have you done with Julia?
0: Well, she betrayed you, Winston. Immediately. And irrevocably. All her rebelliousness, her deceit, her folly, everything has been burnt out of her. It was a perfect conversion. Textbook case.
1: You tortured her.
0: Next question.
1: Does Cassandra exist? Does the underground exist?
0: That, Winston, you will never know. I'd like to show you this machine. It will help our little discussion. The pointer went to 40 that time. As you can see, the numbers on the dial go up to 100. Please remember throughout our conversation that I hold it in my power to exert pain on you at any moment and at whatever degree I choose. Pain

0: or death. I'm afraid you would be unable to survive more than, say, 80. If you should lie at any time or even fall below your usual level of intelligence, you will cry out with pain instantly. You understand?
1: Yes.
0: When we first spoke, you had on your desk a photograph of the traitors Jones and Rutherford. You believed it was some sort of documentary evidence that their confessions were false. I remember telling you that the photograph never existed.
1: Oh, it did exist. It exists in my memory, in your memory.
0: I do not remember it.
1: How can you abolish memory? You haven't controlled mine.
0: On the contrary, you haven't controlled it. That is what has brought you here. You've been lacking in self-discipline and humility. How many fingers am I holding up, Winston?
1: Four.
0: And if Big Brother were to say not four, but five, then how many?
1: Four.
0: How many fingers, Winston?
1: Four. What else can I say?
0: How many fingers, Winston?
1: Four. Stop. Stop it. Anything you'll five. For anything,
0: no, no,
1: stop
0: Winston.
1: The pain.
0: Winston, that is no use. You are lying. You still think you see four.
1: How can I help what I see? Five.
0: Two and two do not always make four, Winston. Sometimes they make five. Again, how many fingers am I holding up?
1: Five. I'm trying to see five.
0: Now, which
1: five.
0: Do you wish, to persuade me that you see five or really to see five?
1: Really?
0: Again, then. How many fingers am I holding up?
1: Five.
0: Better. Now then, without any persuasion, there are five fingers there. Do you see five fingers? You see how the mind can be controlled? Ah, and now you are thinking perhaps, yes, but I haven't betrayed Julia. Now that is perfectly true. You have not betrayed Julia. Winston, you were once curious about room 101. It is not one room, but many. Over there, for instance, you're going to find out what lies behind that door, Winston. Come. Here, I will tell you all about it. In room 101 is the worst thing in the world.
1: Oh, thank you.
0: Now, the worst thing in the world varies, of course, from individual to individual. It may be bury alive, or death by fire, or by drowning, or death by impalement, or any one of 50 deaths. Winston, which death is it you fear most? No, you needn't tell me. I think I know. Once, in that junk shop paradise of yours, a rat appeared.
1: A rat?
0: One small rat. Do you remember how it affected you, Winston? I see you do.
1: No,
0: I think I know which death it is you fear most, Winston. Will you lead the way?
1: Oh.
0: Or shall I?

our holy hours, Winston, you have been washed clean. You'll be set free tomorrow. You'll be able to sit in the sun. You will be able to devote your whole life to loving no one but Big Brother.

0: I betrayed you.
1: I betrayed you.
0: Sometimes they threaten you with something. Something you can't stand up to. Something you can't think about. And then you say, do it to somebody else. Do it to anyone. Do it to so-and-so. And then afterwards you might pretend it's a trick and that you didn't mean it. But when it happens, you do mean it. All you care about is yourself.
1: All you care about is yourself.
0: And after that, you don't feel the same towards the other person any longer.
1: Oh, you don't feel the same.
0: I must go now.
1: We must meet again.
0: Yes, yes. We must meet again sometime.

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This is Paul Brinson speaking for Westinghouse, who have made more than 40 million products for the American home. We hope you'll be with us again next week. Until then, good night.

The diorama is a three-dimensional group in miniature. It brings living impressions of the outside world into the classroom by creating an illusion of reality. It can be used for motivation, as in a first grade unit on farm life. The diorama can help a teacher give her students meaningful learning experiences.

Its use should be supplemented with other instructional materials in the ongoing study of a subject. A diorama can serve in the review or culmination of a study unit. Dioramas are not generally available. Teachers and students usually prepare their own. These useful teaching tools can be tailor-made to fit the situation. You don't have to be an artist to make good dioramas. The flat picture file in the Instructional Materials Center will often furnish background material for the working sketch from which the diorama will be built. Dioramas do not have to be real-life replicas. They can represent a figment of the imagination.

The working sketch does not have to be a finished drawing. It serves only as a place relationship plan for objects that will appear in the diorama, as a guide for painting the background, and as a clue to construction details. Materials for the shell of the diorama include 4 pieces of wood, 1 inch square, a semicircular piece of corrugated cardboard for the base, and a long piece of cardboard for the background. The diorama should be twice as wide as it is high and deep. The height and depth should not exceed 18 inches, or the realistic effect will be destroyed. The illusion of reality is easier to achieve in miniature than in life-size groups.

glue and nail the parts of the frame together. 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Complete the frame by gluing and nailing the base unit into position.

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And the shell of the diorama is finished. Try accessories in the shell for placement, size, and perspective in relation to the background. Diorama accessories are subject to the same laws of construction that apply to any craft work.

actual small branches with twigs may be used as trees, but leaves should be made out of dried moss, bits of sponge, or other small-scale craftwork materials.

Land contours should be made with lightweight materials that will not put too much strain on the base. Cardboard, crumpled paper, burlap, or wire matting, overlaid with papier-mâché, give satisfactory results.

The placement of diorama objects and accessories should be determined and marked off on the base in accordance with the plan for the group. Cover the bare dirt area of the barnyard with glue.

before the glue dries, cover it with sand or pulverized dry dirt. Either one will create a realistic effect. Study the working sketch for the diorama, then block out the background before starting the final construction work.

try out the objects and accessories again to see if their size and placement in relation to the background actually creates the illusion of reality.

Before it hardens, roughen the paper mache in varying degrees toward the background. This adds to the illusion of depth. Bits of dried straw help to achieve the desired effect. Watercolor, oil, tempera, or show card paints can be used on the background. But the background must be painted in the diorama to maintain the true illusion of reality, the disappearing relationship of the foreground blending into the background.

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Complete the background and finish blending it with the foreground. You should not be aware of the angle at which the two meet.

place objects and accessories in position, and install one or two small electric bulbs for proper lighting effects. A frame can add the final touch.

Students will benefit from working with a teacher who knows how to make dioramas. Children learn from doing, and participation increases their interest. At the third and fourth grade levels, students can learn to carve mountains out of lightweight styrofoam. The diorama, in its making and use, should contribute both to what the children learn and what the teacher hopes to achieve as her objectives. Children are capable of constructing dioramas and should be encouraged to express their ideas about the project. As soon as possible, they should have a part in its construction.

The activity involved in making a diorama integrates many subject areas and gives students satisfying creative experiences.

A unit of study at the sixth grade level can include the construction of a diorama. As the pivot around which all other classwork centers, it will be a purposeful learning experience for the entire group. From such activity, older children develop skills in research and the evaluation and organization of information. Available objects, models, and specimens are collected and studied, authorities interviewed, and many types of instructional materials used to gain background information on the subject. Research is the bridge between the more passive learning processes and the creative arts. Construction of a diorama coordinates research with the craft skills and thereby draws upon all types of learning experiences. The working sketch is the result of research, planning, and study. Another type of learning experience results from construction work. For economy, the shell of the diorama can be made out of a corrugated carton or container. A piece of cardboard for the background and a false base complete the basic materials. Trees are attached to the false base before placing it in the shell. Land contours are made out of crumpled paper, walls out of cardboard. A thin mixture of plaster of Paris is used as an overlay for the foreground. Placed in the shell, the foreground is painted. The background is blocked out. Clay figures are carefully modeled to size. Accessories are painted. The background is finished and blended with the foreground. Objects and accessories are placed in position, and the diorama, framed and lighted, represents a unification of many learning experiences. Preparation of dioramas contributes to increased appreciation and understanding, as well as to knowledge of subject matter. Wisely used, the diorama is a valuable teaching tool.

0: more powerful than the pounding surf. Mightier than a roaring hurricane. This amazing stranger from the planet Krypton, the Man of Steel, Superman. Possessing remarkable physical strength, Superman fights a never-ending battle for truth and justice, disguised as a mild-mannered newspaper reporter, Clark Kent.
1: And while on a hunting trip, my father discovered what are now known as the Henderson Caverns. More than 40 years ago, he mysteriously disappeared while exploring them further. Recently, I found these maps and charts he left, suggesting there are still greater wonders and mysteries lay beyond in this vast underground world. Now, if your paper will help finance the expedition, I will take Miss Lane and Mr. Kent with me and guarantee the Daily Planet exclusive rights to the story.
2: Sounds like a great story, Chief.
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4: 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All right, it's a deal.
1: Thanks, Mr. White. We can leave immediately.

0: Careful now. Those are explosives for the blasting we'll have to do. We're shoving off, Kent. Meet you in the Blue Grotto.
1: So long, Clark.
2: See you later, Lois.

0: It's beautiful.
1: According to the map, this next grotto is the furthest any man has ever been.
2: Is that to be our sign?
1: That's right.

0: above his head. Why, the resemblance is remarkable. Is that...
1: Yes, my father. But what would they be doing with a statue of him?
2: Henderson! Henderson!

Many thousands of years ago, our prehistoric ancestors were forced to protect themselves against the larger animals, even some of those that they later learned to use. Certain animals, however, such as goats or deer, early man found that he could use for food. Probably food was one of the first uses to which animals were put. One of our later ancestors found that he could tame such animals as the horse and could use them to carry burdens for him. Now he could travel over greater distances and carry his belongings more easily. In the world about us today, there are about 500,000 species of animals, from the largest four-footed beasts down to the smallest insects. Man has domestic species. We indicate this vast number of species by this large cube. The species which man has domesticated is shown by this small cube. Most of these were domesticated by man before history began. We of today have greatly increased the number within each of these species of animals which man has learned through ages to use. Also, we have made specialists of domesticated animals. Even chickens are specialists. These white leghorns specialize in supplying us with that important part of our food supply, eggs. Other chickens are specialists in meat production. Here is one dressed and ready for cooking. The milk of animals such as the goat has furnished food for thousands of years in many parts of the world. Goat's milk is especially good for children. A more modern way of milking is found in this dairy barn filled with cows. These cows are specialists in milk production. This large Hereford is a specialist in beef production. Beef cattle are raised in vast herds on our broad western plains, where grass is plentiful. After being fattened, they are shipped to huge packing plants, such as this one in Chicago, where they are prepared for food under the most sanitary conditions. Here we see halves of beef inside a packing house. The meat can be kept for months in great refrigerators. It is then sent out, as there is demand for it, in refrigerator cars to all parts of the country. We are continually making new articles from parts of animals. These are some of the products made from cattle. Suitcases, shoes, gelatin, soap, handles for cutlery, and even fertilizer. Another important food animal is the fish. Here we see fish being taken from the sea in great nets. They are used by nearly all of us for food. Fish are not an expensive food because they are easily caught and because we do not have to supply them with food. These fish will be put on ice and will be sent to people who prefer fresh fish. On the other hand, here are cans of salmon which will be sent long distances, eventually finding their way into our homes. On many pantry shelves is found another delicious food, honey. Honey is furnished by a tiny animal, the bee, an insect which has worked for man for thousands of years. The bee, therefore, is called a friend of man. But some insects are harmful. This fly, for example, may carry millions of disease germs. The eggs of the fly are laid in filth and waste. Flies are found in almost every place where people live. From filth to food, the fly travels, carrying its possible load of deadly disease germs. In contrast to this enemy of man is the silkworm, another insect valuable to man and raised mostly in Japan and China. Here we see mulberry leaves being fed to young silkworms. The domestic silkworm would soon perish if not protected and fed. The silkworm spins a cocoon when fully grown. These are heated and softened, and the tiny silk thread is unwound. Japan and China produce nearly all of the raw silk of the world,
But most of this raw silk is sent to the United States, England, France, and Italy to be made into cloth. After a long journey across the ocean, the bales of raw silk are unloaded and are sent to factories. Here the silk is woven into cloth by large banks of intricate machines, and it comes out as the soft, durable silk cloth which people buy in all parts of the world. Other animal products, as well as silk, are important in the trade between countries. For example, wool from Australian sheep is sent to many parts of the globe, mostly to Europe and to the United States. Since ages past, sheep have supplied people with wool for clothing. After the wool has kept the sheep warm through the winter, it is clipped off with shears during the warm spring weather. Here we see several types of clothing which are made from the wool. Baby snowsuit, children's play clothes, particularly for winter wear, stocking caps and sweaters, a ski suit, a polo coat, and even a lumberjack's mackinaw. Shepherds have long used another animal, the dog, to take care of their flocks. Shepherd dogs are intelligent and well-trained. Most dogs in the United States are pets, such as this tiny terrier and huge St. Bernard. Good hunting dogs are the result of long training and experience. They locate game for the hunter and will stand for long periods quietly pointing the direction of game. Dogs must be very intelligent and highly trained to act as guides for the blind. In many parts of the world, dogs furnish power. In Holland, they are used to draw small carts. Dogs are found in all climates. In the cold north, they pull sleds loaded with mail and supplies. These Lapps in far-off Lapland have found that they can use reindeer power to pull their sleds. On rough, steep trails, animals such as the donkey are useful for carrying loads. And the power of the pony is better than that of the automobile for rounding up cattle. Cow ponies know their jobs almost as well as their riders. These horses are trained for the racetrack from the time they are colts. Racehorses combine power with speed. On the other hand, heavy, slow work is the specialty of these draft horses. In the deserts of Egypt and Arabia, camels are still the freight trains. In far-off India, we see the cow being used to pull a heavy cart. India leads the world in the number of cattle, and nearly all of them are used as work animals for power. The water buffalo is well trained to splash through the muddy rice fields of India where machines could not operate. It is estimated that today, nearly four-fifths of the people of the earth, as shown by the dark portions of the continents, still depend upon the power of animals to help them in their work. And today, perhaps even more than in ages past, people throughout the world depend upon animals as a source of clothing. And perhaps to an even greater extent, as a source of food. In many countries, however, the work of even the most powerful animals is being replaced with vastly more powerful man-made machines which do the work better. Untiring machines are proving greatly superior to the power of animals such as the camels in this age-old camel train, which still plod along the highways of the Orient.

Once upon a time, long ago, there was a poor, tired woodcutter who lived near the edge of a great forest. He had two children, a boy who was named Hansel, and a little girl named Gretel. Although there was very little in the house to eat, Hansel and Gretel were happy children, for they were busy each day keeping their father's house orderly and clean.

hard for the woodcutter. Often all the food he could bring home for their supper was a little stale bread and a half pitcher of milk. He was so worried, as it was barely enough to keep his children from starving.

shall go into the forest and fill our basket with nice ripe berries, said Hansel. But Gretel was afraid. She thought they might get lost without their father. Hansel finally persuaded her to follow him, and the two children set out on their journey through the wood. Finally, Hansel began to break off pieces of bread and drop them along the path. See, Gretel, said Hansel, when our basket is filled with berries, we shall follow the trail of breadcrumbs back to our house.

children walked deeper and deeper into the dense forest, searching for berries. It was getting late, and their basket was still empty. Gretel wanted to start for home. But when they looked for the breadcrumbs, they were gone.

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In the morning, we shall find our way home, somehow. Hansel and Gretel did not see the ugly green witch, but she saw them. Every living thing in the forest was afraid of the old witch, as it was said that she possessed strange magic powers.

What a beautiful gingerbread house it was for 200 children to find in the lonesome forest. Hansel thought it strange that they hadn't noticed it before. The roof was made of ginger snaps, the chimney of blocks of taffy candy, and the sides were covered with frosted cookies. They were just about to eat the candy windowsill when they heard a voice say, "Nibble, nibble, little mouse, who is nibbling at my house?" "Oh, you poor hungry children," the old woman said in a very cheerful voice. "I'm so glad you like my gingerbread house." Then she said, in a more kindly voice than before, "Come in, come inside, and I will give you something very nice to eat." Though the old witch was ugly and her face wrinkled and green, she spoke so pleasantly that the children trusted her.

Hansel and Gretel were so very hungry, and there before them was a feast good enough for a king. The witch's table was spread with candies, puddings, sodas, and ice cream. Many more wonderful things than they had ever had at home.

0: old witch seized Hansel by the collar and jerked him out of his chair. And before he knew it, he found himself locked in a golden cage. Then she said to poor little Gretel,
1: "Now you, child, put more wood on the fire. Go do as I say. We are going to bake gingerbread today."
0: Gretel was very frightened, for she now understood what the old witch was planning to do. Poor Hansel was going to be baked into a gingerbread boy.

0: child, test the oven and see if it is hot enough, said the old witch. Gretel pretended not to know how to test the oven.
1: Oh, you stupid girl, said the angry old witch. I will do it myself.
0: Gretel thought of poor Hansel locked in the cage, and she knew what she must do. When the witch was destroyed, the enchantment of the gingerbread house was broken, and Hansel and Gretel were free. Because of Gretel's brave deed, the entire forest was now free of the witch's evil spell. The animals sent a quick-footed white rabbit to tell Hansel and Gretel how happy and how grateful they were, and to show them where the old witch had hidden her treasure chest of gold and silver and precious jewels.

The woodcutter had been looking for his lost children and had almost given up hope when he found their basket. What a happy little family they were to be all together again. Now, with the wonderful treasure chest full of gold and jewels, they need never go hungry again.

0: We came out on strike because of the inhumane working conditions. The people was being misused so badly.
1: We're fired up! Can't take it no more! We're fired up! Can't take it no more! We're fired up! Can't take it no more! We're fired up! Can't take no more!
2: Occupational safety and health is a major social concern of the 1980s. These people are part of that movement. They are asserting their right, now written into law, to a healthy and safe workplace. This right has had a ragged history. It's not always been recognized. Work has killed millions. They've died from explosions, falls, electrocution, dangerous machinery, from breathing in poisons in the air. Millions more have been mutilated or permanently disabled at work. This year, it's estimated that up to 100,000 people will die from job-related injury or disease. Over 5 million will be injured at work,

Following the Civil War, the American economy was expanding rapidly. In the closing decades of the 19th century, production rates were climbing and millions more workers were needed. Between 1900 and 1910, nearly 9 million people immigrated to this country, looking for work and a better life. But many also found harsh conditions, long hours, low wages. The work was tough and dangerous. As the production rate went up, so did the pressure on workers and the casualties. Railway workers had one of the most dangerous jobs. Nearly 15,000 were killed between 1902 and 1908. Mining accidents were frequent. 4,700 died building the Panama Canal. In a single Pennsylvania county, 526 workers were killed in 1 year. There were few government rules covering safety and health, and workers had few rights. There was no legal protection for unions. When workers did organize against these harsh conditions, their strikes were usually broken by the company, sometimes with the aid of hired police or government troops. Outraged journalists and social reformers began to support workers' efforts to organize. Photographer Lewis Hine exposed the horrors of child labor. Novelist Upton Sinclair, in his classic work, The Jungle, described the brutal lives of Chicago stockyard workers. He said, "I wish to frighten the country by a picture of what its industrial masters are doing to their victims." Exposés like these finally led the government to create the first agencies to protect workers. Woodrow Wilson won labor support by agreeing to improve safety in the workplace. In 1913, the Department of Labor was established. Pressure for change was often finally effective only after a major tragedy. After 361 men died in the Monongah mine disaster of 1907, the Bureau of Mines was set up to supervise mine safety. Gradually, industry began to regulate itself in what is known as the voluntary safety movement. The National Safety Council, founded in 1913, set voluntary guidelines for safety engineering and better working practices. Companies put guards around dangerous machinery, set up first aid stations, and began safety classes. But safety education stressed that most accidents were the workers' own fault. This film, made by the National Association of Manufacturers in 1911, was one of many that singled out workers' carelessness as a cause of disaster.

0: But many terrible tragedies were not caused by workers' carelessness. The same year that film was made, a fire burned a Triangle shirtwaist factory in New York. Because many of the exits were locked, 146 people, mostly young immigrant women, died. Again, it was only after the tragedy that the first permanent commission to inspect factory safety was set up in New York. During the same time, industry helped establish a system to compensate workers for accidents. While this workman's compensation system gave employees a measure of financial security for the first time, it took away their right to sue the company for damages. The amount of compensation was limited, and workers were not represented on the boards that decided claims. But this growing concern for workplace safety had some noticeable results, and accident and death rates fell. In fact, many industrialists thought the safety problem was solved. This safety film ended with an idealized picture of a steelworker's life.
1: The Safety and Health Committee can be one of the most important committees in the plant.
0: Workers today, like these at a Chicago steel plant, know the safety problem isn't solved.
1: And we know, all of us working in that plant, that there's just a myriad of problems out there in safety and health that we've got to begin to do something about.
2: One thing is for sure, if we got a record, a backlog of safety and health grievances and good, well-attended meetings where people bring out specific problems, we're going to be in a much better position to negotiate those kind of health and safety provisions that we need, because they're going to be based on something real.
3: I've got a list here of 26 accidents that I've heard about. Many of them serious. The guy got 200 stitches.
2: 200 stitches?
3: 200 stitches. Another guy got shocked with 2,200 volts.
4: There was a burner killed in the 34th. He didn't pick up his card at the end of the turn. They found him. They went out to look for him a few hours later, and the blood was already dry and everything. He was under several tons of steel.
3: The one case I think some of the people here are aware of is this case of Jesse Bustos at the 30-inch.
5: When I finished unscrewing, I had no idea that this piece of steel was supposed to drop on the generator. When it dropped, when I finished unscrewing, when that piece of steel dropped, it grabbed the tip of my glove, and I got caught, these two fingers. I was stuck for 45 minutes. They couldn't do nothing until the doctor got there. He got there, I think, in about 20 minutes. I got the morphine shot. It took more or less 45 minutes to get me free. The foreman there should have told us what the job was exactly gonna do, what it was supposed to do, and they should have never let me do that job by myself. I was an apprentice. They didn't tell me what was supposed to happen. They didn't give me no safety tip. That is their job.
1: Management must provide safety training before the man is put to work on that job.
6: You have a union, something that we didn't have at the beginning. You have your union, strengthen it and fight. That's the only thing you can do.
1: Right on. The most important thing is policing this thing. And nobody else is going to police it but us.
2: That's right.
0: Like workers today, workers in the past faced not only sudden death or injury from accidents, but slow death from fumes, dusts, and poisonous gases. Doctors were slow to investigate these industrial poisons and the diseases that could result from them. The first major American study was not until 1910, when a young doctor, Alice Hamilton, investigated the effects of lead poisoning. There were further government studies into health hazards, but few industries applied their findings, and workers' health was virtually ignored by industry until the 1960s.
7: Okay, what we're going to do now is a test that tells us...
0: Bob Samuel has silicosis, resulting from 28 years exposure to silica dust.
8: I started working in 51 as a laborer, and then I went to shipping. And I chipped for the rest of my time until 1978.
7: Try to get all the air out of your lungs, okay?
8: I first noticed I was getting sick back late 60s.
7: Oh, real hard.
8: And I got started getting short of breath.
7: Push more, blow, keep blowing.
8: Then I went to the doctor, and the doctor taking x-ray, but they didn't tell me what was wrong. So we decided we would call in the federal government. So after they come in there, they found out I had a silicosis. But the company themselves have never told me that I had it. I had to find this out through, you know, doctors. The company knew all along because you had guys that was dying from it.
0: In the 1930s, hundreds of men were hired to dig the Gauley Bridge Tunnel in West Virginia. They, too, were ignorant of the risks they ran. Desperate for jobs during the Depression, they worked with virtually no protection in a tunnel thick with silica dust. 476 men died here from silicosis.
6: My name is Walter Kincaid. I worked in the tunnel 4 or 5 weeks. Every day I hear of someone dying with silicosis. I worked until I got sick, and the doctor told me that it was silicosis. And he also told me that anyone that worked as much as 24 hours would not be living 15 years. I think something should be done for our wives and family after we are gone.
0: Once again, after the deaths, there was a public outcry.
9: I personally believe that 2,000 men are doomed to die as a result of ruthless destruction of life by American industry.
0: The next year, 1936, the Walsh-Healy Act was passed. Although it only applied to contractors doing business with federal agencies, it was the first time the government directly imposed health and safety standards. One of the areas the rules covered was the use of respirators. The respirator is one of the oldest protective devices in history. And for years, workers' health continued to depend on respirators alone to keep poisonous dusts and fumes out of their lungs. But respirators often don't fit properly. They leak or simply don't filter out enough of the poisons. Today, government strongly favors cleaning the air in factories through ventilation and other devices. But through the 1930s and 40s, industry continued to rely on ever more elaborate respirators.
10: Today, thanks to the cooperation of safety men in many industries and government departments who supported and helped guide the development of respiratory protection, the menace in the air is removed for those who wear respirators. For where men once died, we who wear respirators can now live safely. And life for us, like the air we breathe, is good.
8: Red respirator is not going to do you no good. I wore it for 28 years, and it didn't do me no good. My lungs is filled with that dust. I can walk about maybe block and a half. That's about the best I can do. It's pretty rough when you're trying to go up a flight of steps when you used to run up there, and I can't do that now. And a lot of nights I get up, I have to get up all through the night and, you know, be coughing. I still spit up that dust, and it's still all in the pores of my skin. Can't get clean. You don't know tomorrow, next week, next year, you might go. You just can't sit and think about it, but you just have to go ahead on out and try to, you know, enjoy yourself. Do the thing that you, you know, try to do the thing you've been doing, but don't worry about it. Me and my wife sit down and talk, told her once never to come, it's just come. I just try to do the best I can. A lot of lonely nights, you can't sleep. You know you're just dying day by day.
0: The 1930s, the Depression, years when you were lucky to have a job at all. But Franklin Delano Roosevelt began New Deal legislation to help people during the Depression. He introduced jobs for the unemployed, Social Security, a minimum wage, and the 40-hour work week. Although most of these laws did not directly affect safety and health, they permanently raised the level of government concern about working conditions. The National Labor Relations Act made it a legal right to unionize. And in the 1930s, industrial unions organized and sought the right to represent all workers in an industry. In the automobile industry, for example, United Auto Workers struck at Flint, Toledo, and Detroit, and won the right to collective bargaining. Labor was emerging as a powerful force that would be better prepared to deal with later health and safety issues. Then came the war. Health and safety on the job suddenly became an important issue, largely because preventing accidents meant saving work days for the war effort.
11: Save a day to keep them rolling. Save a day to keep them flying. Save a day that Americans of tomorrow may live in a land of peace, in a land where freedom reigns.
0: Safety supervision was stepped up in federal war plants, and the need to keep workers healthy led to some advances in industrial engineering and medicine. The Public Health Service laid down its first standards, setting maximum levels for dangerous air pollutants at work. But these first standards were often far too lenient to clean the air effectively, and they could only be enforced in plants with federal contracts. For the rest of industry, they were only voluntary guidelines, so many workers' health still depended on the goodwill of the company. With the end of World War II, the workplace itself was changing, as an explosion of technological inventions and chemical discoveries brought a new slew of dangerous dusts, fumes, and gases that threatened workers. Workers usually did not know what they were handling or whether these synthetics might cause cancer years later. But in the 1950s, research into the health effects of these chemicals was minimal. It was not until the 1960s that a new revolution in occupational safety and health began, supported by two parallel political movements. The environmental movement began to question the long-term effects of chemicals on our health. And the civil rights movement made people more aware of the rights of each individual. These movements created a climate of reform, which encouraged other groups, including workers, to demand more control over their lives, including their safety and health.
12: We're going to help shape a better future for the working people of this country and for their families. We are pledged to bring safety to the workbench.

0: and to bring safety to the job site.
1: Labor leaders worked with the Johnson administration to propose a new government agency to enforce health and safety rules.
0: This year, I asked the Congress for a workers' safety bill to protect you.
1: But once again, the law was not passed until after a major disaster, when 78 miners were killed at Farmington, West Virginia in 1968.
2: I think all of us have been at fault in not taking aggressive action to preserve 20th century safety and health standards for the workers. Now there's a revolt in the mines, and the workers are going to get the kind of conditions that they deserve and should have had.
1: Within 1 year, the Federal Coal Mine Health and Safety Act was passed. And in 1970, Congress passed the Occupational Safety and Health Act. This confirmed in law the right to a healthy and safe workplace and established the Occupational Safety and Health Administration, or OSHA. The act says that employers have the primary responsibility for providing a safe and healthy workplace. OSHA is responsible for making safety rules and enforcing them. Workers have a right to talk to their supervisors, their union, or OSHA, about safety and health problems. Jim Belrose suffers from failing eyesight and severe skin discoloration. These job-related problems affected both him and his father, who worked at the same plant.
3: I worked 24 years in the plant. They made silver nitrate. I take silver bullion and turn it into a liquid form. Then we would put heat under it. As it started reacting, you'd get yellow poisonous fumes off of it. When they weighed silver crystals up, there used to be a real strong dust that came off of them. That there helped turn the skin dark. My father worked there for a while. His eyes discolored when he was there. His complexion was dark too.
4: He was a real old-fashioned type person. As long as you got a job, you just do it, shut your mouth, and get your pay at the end of the week. And if it hurts your body, it hurts your body. Don't worry about it, you know? And it's the same with a lot of the older guys. They wouldn't ever say anything.
3: Well, I think one of the things, too, that they were always told it was never harmful.
1: Unlike his father, Jim was skeptical. He and his co-workers called in medical investigators from Mount Sinai School of Medicine and asked management to make changes.
3: We were told if we didn't like the way they operated, that we could go for a walk. And that's what started the whole thing. And so our walking was right to OSHA. First day they were there, they found 52 violations in 10 minutes. The four or five guys that really started the whole thing, they were afraid of losing their jobs. But they came to the point where it was a difference between your health or the job. So we took a choice of our health.
4: I was afraid he was going to lose his job, you know. Because they said, well, you know, if you don't like it, you don't like the way I run the company, leave, you know. And we had four little kids at that time, you know, smaller children. And I wasn't working, so I thought, oh my goodness, here we go. You know, so yeah, I was for him, you know, because I know that he didn't feel good a lot, and like our family life wasn't what it should have been because of it.
3: I sued for our eyes, and we fought the case.
5: Hey, Ollie.
3: Just a little while ago, I got my final settlement. They didn't want to pay it because they said it was just a hazardous occupation, and those things just came naturally. People shouldn't have to endanger their lives just for the pleasures of other people. Get OSHA in there. Make an effort.
1: Today, there are 20,000 chemicals in the workplace that are suspected of being toxic. About one-fifth of all cancer cases are associated with exposure to chemicals on the job, and OSHA is working to reduce these dangers by setting more comprehensive rules. In addition to OSHA's presence, the unions are spending more time and money on safety training and devoting more contract language to health and safety. Workers are demanding the right to see their own medical records, to be told the names and properties of the chemicals they work with, to know the level of risks they take on with a job.
6: We have been trying to get the company to give medical examinations for over 2 years.
7: And so far, they haven't complied with any of OSHA's orders.
1: OSHA had ordered the company to give comprehensive medical examinations to its workers, some handling the toxic chemical DES. DES is a female hormone that can cause sexual malformation.
8: The people at that time were working without respirators, and if they used respirators, they were dirty, they weren't clean, they had no training program. People were very ill. Some of the guys grew breasts.
9: All I did was mix these little packets of pure DS into some liquid, and I was exposed to this, and my breasts enlarged and itched, and I had a lot of trouble, and I was becoming impotent.
7: He got the contamination so terribly bad that he finally had to have surgery, and they had to cut him. They had to open him up breast to breast.
9: My life now is just, I got a divorce in 1976. My ex-wife got married again because she didn't think I was good. I don't know what the story was, but anyway, that's what happened. The big wheels of the company, they didn't care if you had to go get an operation or anything. They just figured, what the heck? Them, not me. They're doing the right thing by being on strike. They'll probably shut the place down, but it's probably the best thing for all people ever going to work there again. The reason why I took the DS job in the first place, because it was more money. And right at that time, I was in the process of getting married. And I thought it'd be better for me and my wife if we had more income coming in. I was hoping that I wouldn't be one of the ones that would get it, but I did.
1: Over the years, American workers have won the right to organize unions and the right to have safe and healthy workplaces. Sometimes these two rights are exercised together. In Mississippi, Gloria Jordan is trying to organize her chicken processing plant. And one of the main issues is what she knows to be harsh and dangerous working conditions.
10: If you're looking for a job or want a better job, then listen to this message from...
11: The dangerous job is cutting on the saw. These saws was placed right in front of the ice house, and they would keep the ice door open. So the people's hands would get so cold, they weren't able to know if they was cutting the chickens or cutting their hands.
10: Permanent job opportunities for processing plant workers.
12: By several men got 3 or 4 finals cut off.
10: Excellent pay scale, life and hospitalization.
12: Girl got one of her breasts cut off.
10: Paid holidays and paid vacation.
11: You only had 3 times a week to go to the bathroom. If you couldn't do what you had to do in your clothes, then you would be suspended. You would break out and we call it chicken rash. And it looks like chicken pox all over your body.
13: As the workers have said, treats the chickens in his plant better than he treats the human beings who work for him.
14: The permission to go into the bathroom, you ask him, please, master, let us go to the bathroom, and he wouldn't let you go. A pregnant woman, 3 months pregnant, has to go to the bathroom, and he wouldn't let her go. Within 5 hours, she had a miscarriage. To the workers of the town, that is not misusing human being, that is taking a life.
11: We are very sure that this is the right thing that we're doing, striking and making it better for our children, because we have already won. We've never been so free in our lives.
1: We are beginning to change our attitudes, to protest about dangers that used to be accepted as part of the job. We are moving from haphazardly protecting workers or compensating them after the fact to trying to prevent hazards from happening at all. Workers themselves are making history by questioning their working conditions, finding out the risks they run, and claiming their legal right to safety and health.

0: faster than a speeding bullet, more powerful than a locomotive, able to soar higher than any plane, this amazing stranger from the planet Krypton, the Man of Steel, Superman! Possessing remarkable physical strength, Superman fights a never-ending battle for truth and justice, disguised as a mild-mannered newspaper reporter, Clark Kent.
1: On this peaceful island crowned by the great volcano Mount Mauna Kea, occurred the mightiest eruption that ever shook the earth, burying the beautiful city beneath it in molten lava and creating destructive tidal waves that raced around the world. For 300 years, this mighty volcano lay dormant. A new and more beautiful city sprang up at its base. But now, after centuries of inactivity, slight tremors are being felt. At the Bureau of Meteorology, a group of scientists watchfully check delicate instruments to determine the seriousness of this renewed activity.

0: And I want you to send me some real stories. Now, here are your steamship tickets, and here are your press passes. You'll need these down there. Goodbye, good luck, and for Pete's sake, see if you two can work together for a change. Right, Chief.
1: So long.

0: That's funny. Say, Lois, do you have my press pass?
1: What makes you think I've got it?
2: Sorry, sir, but you'll have to get one down at headquarters.
0: Thanks. You go on ahead, Lois. And I'll join you later. Now, what did I do with that?
1: Poor Clark. Too bad he lost his pass.

0: all indications, we can expect things to start popping at any time. In order to save the city, we've decided to blast the higher rim of the crater, thereby diverting the flow of lava away from the city and into the ocean below.
1: Is the chief in? I'd like to see him about a press pass.
2: He'll be back shortly. Won't you have a seat?
1: Thanks. Wait here. Hello? Hello? Send up that car. Hello? Hello? Miss Lane?

0: This way!
1: This looks like a job for Superman.

0: How's the story coming, Lois?
1: Oh, fine, Clark. Too bad you weren't in on it.
0: Maybe I would have been if I hadn't lost my past.

0: Yeah, I know, but call me tomorrow. I gotta get out of here. Hey, Tuttle, I got a date for you tonight. Dot's cousin just got into town, and you and I...
1: I already have an engagement. I've had it for over a month with Cyrus J. Rutherford.
0: Cyrus J. Rutherford, the screwball millionaire?
1: Eccentric. You can't call a man with $8 million a screwball.
0: I can. All that hocus-pocus about the stars and building a private, what do you call it, on top of his house?
1: Observatory. He just happens to believe in the influence of the stars on human behavior.
0: The only stars that could influence my behavior would be Dorothy Lamour or Veronica Lake. Say, every big company in town's taking a shot at Rutherford. How'd you swing it?
1: Leo.
0: Leo? Leo who?
1: The star. You see, I wrote and told her that I was born under the sign of Leo. That's his lucky star. And he wrote right back and made the appointment for the 13th, which is today, when Leo's in the ascendancy.
0: You mean to say you believe in that guff, too?
1: I believe in selling insurance.
0: Tuttle, the way you keep that nose to the grindstone, you're going to wear out the grindstone.
1: You can laugh. Wait till I come back here with Mr. Rutherford's name on that policy.
2: Quiet, please. I, Cyrus J. Rutherford, being of sound mind and body, do hereby declare the following to be the preamble to my last will and testament. The disposition of my estate is of only slightly less interest to me than it is to you, my loving heirs. It has been divided among you. The largest share is to be $500,000, and the smallest, $1.50, to pay for the taxi from the station. So pay close attention, all of you. My sister Estelle, who disobeyed my wishes 20 years ago by marrying a nincompoop, named, I believe, Kenneth, and whom I've had the pleasure of not seeing since.
3: Cyrus never changed a bit.
2: And niece Margaret, whom I have never seen, which is probably just as well.
3: I like that.
2: My nephew, James Davis. I last saw him when he was an impertinent youth of 20. I do not like impertinence, and I did not like James. My niece, Carol Dunlap, although I despised her father, turned out to have somewhat better intelligence and a less selfish interest in her old uncle than others in the family. And the last of my living relatives, nephew Henry Rutherford and his wife, Mona. Henry, at least, has the virtue of bearing the Rutherford name, and he was a fairly good investment counselor, honest as far as I could find out. Mona wears too much makeup.
4: I told you he didn't.
5: Oh, shut up. Go on, Mr. Gelman.
2: And she seems to have waited with undue impatience for my demise. My faithful butler, Merkel, who for 20 years padded the household bills, and Matthews, who kept house for me in a haphazard sort of way. Professor Hilton, to whom I owe my knowledge and understanding of the secrets of the heavens. And finally, my lawyer, Morton Gelman. well, that's about all, folks. The rest is just routine.
6: Go ahead and read it. We're all just one big, happy family.
7: Yes, let's hear it.
8: We want
7: to...
2: whom I trust implicitly as far as I can throw an elephant. As you know, I have been an ardent student of the stars. I want to continue to be exposed to them. Therefore, I wish to be interred not underground, but in a glass-domed vault where they will evermore continue to shine down upon me. You are all to remain here as my guests until this vault is completed. After I have been safely interred, you may open my will, which is now sealed in the safe in the specimen room. Then you will learn how I have seen fit to reward you, one and all. But should this, my last wish, be disobeyed, and my body buried anywhere except in the above-mentioned vault, then the terms of the will shall be reversed, and those who are to get the large bequests will get the smallest, and vice versa. Furthermore, should any of you leave the grounds before I am safely interred in my vault, you will forfeit all rights to your legacies. I know you will find it difficult to live together, even for a few days, but this is my wish. So with these last words, I leave you to your squabbling, which, fortunately, I won't be able to hear.
0: Of all the insulting, insane ideas.
6: Yeah, it'll never hold up in a court of law.
2: Please, please. It's all perfectly legal. They'll start work on the vault tomorrow. It should only be a matter of a few days.
1: Looks as if you and I are in for the lion's share.
5: You mean from what Uncle Cyrus said?
3: Oh, this place gives me the creeping memes. I wish it were over with.
2: You don't have to stay.
0: Have you read the final will? Do you know who gets what?
2: He drew it up himself. And nobody will read the will until he is properly interred.
1: Well, if let's not stand around in the presence of Uncle Cyrus's body and quarrel about his will.
6: I wouldn't quarrel either if I'd spent 20 years stooging for a slice of it.
1: I resent that.
6: I meant you to, dear cousin.

0: Perhaps you would all like some coffee.
1: Very well. You'll serve it in the library, Matthews.
2: Am I taking orders from you now?
1: You are.
0: Do as Mrs. Rutherford say, Matthews, until the actual bill is read.
1: What do you mean by that?
0: Exactly nothing, madam. Nothing at all.
2: Excuse me, I'll straighten the room.
3: Atlas Detective Agency? I have a job for you.
4: What? You want to hire a man to guard a stiff?
3: Yes, I want you to see that he isn't buried.
4: Hey, look, is this a gag?
5: His body must not be disturbed. That's right. You want the job or don't you?
4: We'll keep your friend on ice. Just pay my man the first $100 when he gets there.
3: All right.
5: I'll be expecting you in about an hour.
4: Who?
6: Can I play too?
1: I beg your pardon.
6: Well, that's all right. I was just going to have a quiet 6 or 8 drinks if you will tell me which is to be my room.
1: Well, I could even show you, unless you'd rather drink alone.
6: Mrs. Rutherford.
4: Mona!
3: Well, well, what have we here?
7: Oh, come on, Kenneth. I've got a headache.
3: Does anyone see Professor Hilton?
8: He's up in the tower, I imagine, communing with the stars.
3: Well, just to set everyone's mind at rest, I've engaged a watchman to spend the night with the casket.
6: That's a swell idea. It'll save us the trouble of watching each other all night.

0: What have you there, Merkel?
1: There are too many rats in this house. They should be done away with. You haven't put out enough cups.
0: Mr. and Mrs. Rutherford, are they to have it too?
1: All of them. Will you open the door, please?

0: Come in.
1: I brewed some coffee, sir, but I can't find anyone in the library.
2: Well, they're probably all retired.
1: Wouldn't you care for some, sir?
2: No, it keeps me awake.
1: I assure you, this coffee will not keep you awake.
2: No, thank you.
3: No, thank you, Merkel.
1: Very well, sir.

0: call when you want me to pick you up.
1: Right.
0: And don't let the stiff take a powder on you.
1: Huh? Creepy joint. I hope this job don't last long.

0: Come in.
1: I thought you might need your bag, Miss Carroll. You left it in the hall closet downstairs.
0: Oh, yes, thank you. Just put it there.
1: Yes, ma'am.
0: That was very considerate of you.
1: Not at all. I hope you'll be comfortable.
0: I'm sure I will. Good night.
1: Good night.

0: Good evening. I have an appointment.
1: Yes, I know. This way, sir.
0: Nice place you have here.
2: Yes, sir.
0: Oh, I've been trying to get here for so long.
2: I tell him you're here, sir.
0: Thank you.
3: Go. You're not wanted here.
0: Hmm?
3: Go.
4: Glad you've come.
0: Say, that...
4: I wouldn't have slept in a wink all night if you hadn't.
0: Well, thanks. That's awfully kind of you.
4: You don't look a bit like I expected.
0: I don't?
4: No. I thought you'd be more rugged looking.
0: You know, that late... Why do I have to look rugged?
4: Well, I don't mean that you aren't. I just mean that you don't look it. Oh. I suppose under your coat you're a mass of muscle. Just shows how deceptive appearances can be.
0: Oh, I don't think my appearance is so deceptive.
4: Now, you're being modest. But then I've heard that people who lead dangerous lives usually are.
0: Well, it isn't so dangerous, but once in a while you run into a rough customer who tries to throw you out, but mostly it's just routine.
4: Oh, I wouldn't call it routine to go tracking people down so they can shoot at you.
0: Oh, no one's ever gone that far. Although one time a fellow tried to cancel his wife's life.
4: Oh, how horrible. What did you do?
0: I talked him out of it. Besides that, I got him to take out an annuity for her.
4: Oh, you must be very brave.
0: Oh, I wouldn't go so far as to say that.
5: How do you do? I'm Morton Gelman, Mr. Rutherford's lawyer.
0: Pleased to meet you.
5: Your duties have been explained to you?
0: Mr. Gelman, I've been in this business for over 12 years.
5: Good, then you should know what to do. Here's your money.
0: Oh, I couldn't take any money yet, really.
5: This is just the first payment. You'll get the rest later if everything goes off satisfactorily.
0: Well, I'm quite sure it will. Of course, he has to be examined by the doctor.
5: Well, that's all been taken care of. You just do your part. We'll take care of the rest. Here you are.
0: Well, this is a little bit irregular, but I guess it'll be all right.
5: He's in there. You'll just sit with him all night.
0: I'll sit with him.
5: I'll be upstairs if you should want me.
2: May I show you in, sir?
0: Well, I guess so, yes. Goodbye, Miss...
4: Dunlap.
0: Pleased to have met. We haven't met yet. My name is Tuttle, Albert Tuttle.
4: I'm Carol Dunlap.

0: can't sell a dead man insurance.
1: What are you talking about?
0: He's in there right in the corner. I just put my briefcase right on his face.
2: What's going on here?
3: What's the disturbance?
0: They don't seem to understand. Mr. Rutherford, he's in there. Deceased, dead.
2: What'd you think he was, dozing?
0: You mean you knew it all the time?
1: Why else would I hire you to watch the body?
0: Watch it? I came here to sell it. Him, life insurance.
4: Who ever heard of selling a dead man life insurance?
0: I don't want to sell him now.
1: Say, who are you anyway?
0: Albert Tuttle, the Emperor Life Insurance. I had an appointment, Mr. Rutherford. I've had it for over a month. I was going to sell him a $200,000 policy and get my gold pin.
1: Why didn't you say so? What are you doing going around posing as a detective?
0: I wasn't posing as anybody. I came here to see Mr. Rutherford and... I've seen him, and I'm going to get out of here.
1: Not with my $100.
0: I don't want your money. I didn't want it in the first place. Here.
5: Hat and coat,
0: sir. I don't want my hat and coat. I didn't... Oh, excuse me. I hope whatever you're worried about turns out all right when the real detective gets here.
6: Maybe he isn't coming. Maybe they just said that. I wouldn't put it past them.
0: I don't quite follow you.
6: I'm afraid to talk here.
2: Oh. Excuse me. Worried about staying here, I'd be very happy to drive you into town.
6: I have to stay here.
2: Oh, I feel quite sure everything will turn out all right.
6: I know something's going to happen. I wish you'd stay.
2: What could happen with all those nice people here? Well, goodbye.

0: get away from here before you get yourself killed.
1: Wait a minute, pal. Wait a minute. You're going to pass up a bet like that? Pipe that dog. You could be a hero.
0: Go now while you've got both legs. This is none of your business.
1: Don't listen to that side of you. Get in there and pitch. Look at those eyes. Look at those...
0: Stop it! Stop it! She's luring you to destruction. She'll try flattery next. She'll say, you saved my life. You're wonderful.
2: Oh, you saved my life. You're wonderful.
0: What did I tell you?
2: You're hurt.
1: Nah, it was just a bump. You all right?
2: Yeah. Oh.
1: Well, goodbye.
2: Oh, please don't go.
1: Oh, it was just an accident.
2: No, it wasn't. Someone tried to kill me. I know it. They said they would, and they'll try it again. Here, will you read this? Somebody put it in my bag.
1: Leave this house at once if you value your life. Well, goodbye. Hey, that's really on the level. Somebody tried to... Whose room is up there?
2: Well, that's the tower, I think.
1: The tower, eh? Somebody tried to kill you, eh? Well, I'll show him he can't go around throwing rocks on people. I'll go up there and I'll get him in my hands and I'll tear him apart.
2: Hey, now, please don't. You might get hurt.
1: It's a good thing you talked me out of it.
2: Then you'll help me?
1: Well,
2: Please.
1: Well,

0: Yes?
1: This is Mr. Tuttle, Professor Hilton.
2: You mind if we look around, Professor?
0: No, I'm busy. Constellations changing. Venus approaching Jupiter.
2: It must be very interesting for Jupiter. Go right ahead. We won't get in your way.
0: Careful. You might get a long way down.
2: How did that stone get loose?
0: Stone? Stone? Oh, yes, yeah, stone. Thought I heard. Afraid to look. Heights make me vertigo, dizzy.
1: It's funny for an astrologer.
0: Up, yes. Look up, I like that. Down, no. It goes to my dizzy.
1: Professor, I was almost killed by that stone. You don't seem very interested.
0: What will be, will be. It's all in the stars.
2: May I look at your hand?
0: Palms? Poppycock, bungum. Don't believe in reading palms.
2: Depends on what you see there. There's dirt on yours. How did it get there?
0: My pencil. Rolled underneath the telescope. Dusty under there. Very dusty.
2: Well, excuse us.
1: Thank you.

0: do you think?
1: Well, he looked harmless enough, but there was dirt on his hands.
0: Well, maybe someone came around the parapet when he wasn't looking and loosened the stone.
1: Why should anyone want to harm you?
0: I don't know. Uncle Cyrus left kind of a peculiar will. Hasn't been read yet. But if I'm one of the ones that gets the bigger share, somebody wants to get me out of the way. Could have been an accident.
1: Accident? Say, are you covered for falling stones?
0: I don't think so.
1: Well, if one stone fell, another could work loose. And it would be a good thing to be covered. Let's see now.
0: Oh, the detective. I wonder why he didn't show up.
1: Hmm?
0: Atlas Detective Agency. Canal 60598. They don't answer.
1: Maybe they're on a special case, something like murder or something.
2: What are you doing here? I thought you'd left.
1: Well, you see...
0: You wanted someone to watch the body. The detective didn't show up. So Mr. Tuttle said he'd do it.
1: I did? Him? He.
2: What?
1: He, not him. It's a common mistake. You see, him is objective.
2: I'm sure your grammar is excellent, Mr. Tuttle. But I'm afraid you won't make a very good watchman.
1: I'm afraid so, too.
0: Well, he's better than no watchman at all, isn't he? Besides, I think he's very nice to say he'd do so.
1: Who are...
2: Very well. I wash my hands of the whole responsibility. From now on, it's on your own head.
1: On my head? Now, Mr. Gelman, there's a mistake here.
0: It's very kind of you. I'll be able to sleep now. Good night, Albert.
1: Good night, Carol.
0: Good night, Mr. Gelman.
2: Good night.
1: I guess it'll be all right. I'll sit here and make myself comfortable.
2: In there.
1: In there?
2: I don't need anybody to watch out here.
1: Mr. Gelman, would you like to play a little dominoes?
2: No.
1: Center game?
2: No.

large, gloomy house was dark, except for the light by which McGarrity was reading. Outside, a storm was brewing. Inside, the painful silence held a promise of violence and death. In the distance, the first faint rumble of approaching thunder was heard. The very emptiness of the room held menace. To Inspector McGarrity's alert ears, no sound was too slight to be heard. The ticking of the clock, almost in rhythm with the beating of his own heart. The wind slammed a shutter against a window. McGarrity knew that the hour was at hand. Quietly, a secret panel opened in the wall behind him. Two hands with fingers curved like the claws of a predatory animal reached toward his throat. Feeling vaguely that something was amiss, McGarrity glanced around. The hands withdrew. When they reappeared, they held a handkerchief to jam down his throat and snuff the breath from his lungs before he could cry out.

0: the back of McGarity's neck began to rise. As he had a premonition that the bloody hand which had struck down Sir Ogilvy would strike again that night. McGarity's premonition was well founded, for at that very moment the murderer lurking behind him was preparing to kill the famous detective in cold blood.
1: Ah, trash. Things like that don't happen.

0: Michael, are you all right? Albert! Oh. What's the matter with the lights?
1: I don't know. Maybe the wires are down.
2: Sign on the dotted line. The beneficiary.
0: It's hilarious.
2: Oh. Oh, Carol, what happened? There's blood on your hand. You're hurt.
0: Oh, it's your blood.
2: Oh, my blood. My blood? Oh,
0: Albert.
2: I'm wounded. He killed me.
1: Oh, control yourself. It's only a scratch.
2: You should have such a scratch.
1: Never mind that. What happened?
2: Oh, I don't know. The lights went out and somebody hit me. Then the lights went out. There it is.
0: What is it?
2: It's my blood. That's what I was hit with. Both doors are locked from the inside. It's someone right here in this house.
1: Where were you 5 minutes ago?
3: Oh, don't be so nosy. I was with them. Why?
4: What's the matter? You got a headache?
1: Maybe you can tell us what's the matter. Someone attacked him.
2: It's my blood.
4: We were upstairs having a nightcap.
0: Kenneth Hopkins, you promised you'd only have one drink. It's cold up there in bed. Who's this?
1: Mr. Tuttle was acting as watchman to be sure that no one steals the...
0: He's gone.
4: What?
3: Well, maybe he went out for a little walk.
1: This is no joking matter.
5: How did this happen? Do you realize what this means if he's buried underground? I thought you were getting a watchman.
1: Somebody knocked him out.
5: And I thought you were an insurance salesman.
2: Well, I am. I mean, I was. You see, I just stayed to help out.
5: There's something fishy about you. First you come here with a story we can't check. And you worm yourself in as a watchman.
6: Henry, if you're insinuating that Albert had anything to do with it, well, I asked him to stay.
5: Oh.
6: Oh, I'm sorry, Albert.
3: Suppose you lay off the third degree with Carol.
5: Somebody stole Uncle Cyrus's body, and I'm going to find out who before it's too late.
2: But why would anyone want to steal a body?
1: Because of my client's will. He wanted to be interred in a glass-top vault so the stars would shine down on him. He didn't want to be buried any other way. If he is, then his bequests will be reversed. Those who want to get the larger share will get the smaller and vice versa.
2: Oh, I see. Then somebody sold the body so that they could bury it and reverse the will. But then that would mean that they knew it was in the will. And nobody does, do they?
5: I wonder.
3: Cut out the wisecracks or I'll let you have it.
1: Oh, I think you're taking a lot for granted, Henry. No one has read the will. The body must still be here in the house, and we've got to find it.
7: I beg pardon. But everybody's nerves are on edge. I suggest that you all have some coffee.
4: No.
3: Why, yes, Merkel, I'll have some, thank you.
2: No, I like drip.
3: Well, maybe Uncle wasn't stolen. Maybe he's hiding.
5: I can see why he didn't like you. And I'll tell you right now what I think.
3: What?
5: That you and Kenneth, who undoubtedly are down for the smallest share, have stolen it.
3: Why, you two-bit heel. I've been wanting to do this for 20 years.
0: Oh, Albert. Now look what you
3: did. No, I hit the jackpot.
0: This Uncle Cyrus's body.
3: Take it away, somebody. Take it away.
1: Oh. Listen, Tuttle. I've got an idea how we can catch the body snatcher. If it works.
2: Get someone else. My head is killing me.
1: You're the only one who can do it. Now listen.
2: Please, just let me lie here quietly and bleed.
1: All you've got to do is to pretend you're fed up. You're scared.
2: Pretend I'm scared? What do you think I'm shaking from, enthusiasm?
1: You quit. Then, when the coast is apparently clear, whoever it was might come back and try again.
2: Then you catch them.
1: We catch them.
2: We? By that time, I'll be in my bed.
1: Oh, no. You only pretend to leave. Then you sneak in through the French windows and you lay for them.
2: Listen, I'm not covered for going in through windows. I mean in case of glass breakage.
1: There's nothing to it. I'll be right here waiting for you, and you'll be waiting in the coffin.
2: Oh, I'll be... Coffin? Don't you think it'll be a little bit crowded in there?
1: We'll hide the real body.
2: Oh. I get a better idea. Let the body stay there, and let me hide.
1: Look, you want to help, don't you, for Miss Dunlap's sake?
2: Well, I didn't figure on going that far.
1: Good. Now, you start your act as soon as we get out in the hall.
2: Now, wait a minute. I want to talk to Miss Dunlap first. I don't want her to think I'm a coward, even if I am.
1: Absolutely not. You mustn't tell anyone.
2: If
1: anything went wrong, she'd be open to suspicion.
2: Oh, I didn't figure. If anything went wrong...
1: Nothing will go wrong. Why don't you stop worrying?
8: You sure this is all right?
1: Yes. Remember now, you pretend you're leaving. Then I'll let you in again through the French windows. But make it convincing.
6: I can't stand much more. That body falling on Albert. Ooh.
2: I've had enough of this. I'm going home.
1: All right, if that's the way you feel about it.
6: Albert.
2: That is the way I feel about it. I am going home. I don't care what you say, Mr. Gelman. I'm leaving. After all, I've been popped in the head and punched around and pushed around.
6: Albert.
2: Why should I stay? Next time I might get killed. And I'm too young to get killed.
9: That's a very sensible attitude.
0: A very sensible attitude, Mr. Tuttle.
2: After all, it's not my affair. You said so yourself, Carol. I came here to sell your Uncle Cyrus insurance. As long as nobody's interested in insurance, I'm leaving. Eh? Well, goodbye, Carol.
6: Goodbye, Albert.
2: I
6: don't blame you for going, but...
2: Well, maybe we'll meet again sometime in town.
6: Maybe.
2: And if we do, there'll be something I want to say.
6: What?
2: Goodbye.

0: change you.
1: I had to pretend to go to bed so the others would too. They're all asleep now. Come on.
0: Can't I sit here a while and defrost?
1: Come on, we've got work to do.
2: Hold that.
3: I don't think we ought to try it again. Too risky.
4: Well, we got rid of that screwball, didn't we? There's nothing to stop us now.
5: Do you think we're doing the right thing? Suppose we get rid of the body and find out we've reversed the will in somebody else's favor.
3: Yes. What about that?
4: Don't be asinine. Uncle Cyrus didn't like any of us well enough to leave us a pig's bristle. I'm for taking my chances on reversing the will and getting a good share.
5: All right, I'm with you there. But what was the goofy idea of moving the body? I thought he was plenty comfortable in the cellar, where we put him first.
4: Are you serious? I thought you and your pop put him behind the living room panel.
3: We thought you did.
4: Hey, wait a minute. Either you two are giving me a runaround or somebody else is playing put and take.
3: I wonder who.
4: Well, stop wondering. This time we'll stash Uncle Cyrus' body where nobody'll ever find it. Get your coats.
1: What for?
4: We're gonna take a little hike.
1: But I...
4: And stop nursing that bottle.
5: Come on, Dad.
4: Come on, hurry it up, will you?
0: Think you'll be safe in there?
1: Of course. You'll be watching.
0: Yeah, I'll be watching.
1: Here, hide the key. Come on.
4: Tuttle.
1: Get your coat off and get in.
0: Say, I have an idea. Supposing I hide in the specimen room with you.
1: No, that's no good. Get in.
0: It doesn't look comfortable.
1: Why not? It's padded.
0: Yeah, so is the cell.
1: Come on, now, get in.
0: Now, wait a minute. Don't rush me. Are you sure it's safe?
1: I'm not worried about that.
0: You're not worried. No need of both of us worrying.
1: Come on.

0: Come, come now. I haven't got very much time.
1: Oh. Don't lock it.
0: Of course not.
1: Mr. Gelman.
0: What is it now?
1: Could you get me a glass of water? I got hiccups.
0: Hold your breath. That'll cure you.
1: That's what I'm afraid of.

0: What?
1: I thought I saw those windows move.
0: You shouldn't have had that last drink. Go ahead, open them.
2: Well, come on, let's get him out of here.
0: Oh, it's locked. Guess we'll have to take the whole box. You take that other end.

0: jerking?
1: Who jerked?
0: You did. You want to make me drop it?
1: If anybody jerked, you jerked.
2: Oh, for heaven's sake, stop it. Come on, let's get this thing over with.
0: There. That did it. You almost jerked it out of my hands that time.
1: I did no such a thing. Your foot must have slipped.
2: Look, do I have to carry this thing myself? Come on, I'm freezing.
0: Well, what do you say to this for a ready-made grave? Nobody will ever find it in the pool.
2: Can't we get this thing over with?

down in here.

0: Oh. Are you all right?
1: Pat. Oh. Don't.
0: Come here. What did they do to you?
1: Oh, it was that Gelman. He's the one that talked me into this. Wait a minute, there's something here. Oh, it's a goldfish. Wait till I get my hands on that lawyer.
0: You mean you think that
2: perfectly safe, he said. Nothing could happen to me. Why, it's as simple as a straight life insurance policy. You know what? Oh, what's that, my pa? Oh.
0: Wait. Gelman.
2: Sure, it was Gelman. He knew I wouldn't leave you here all alone, so he cooked up that scheme just to get me out of the way. Even made me get in that coffin. Then after he and his accomplices had gotten me out of the way, he thought he'd have a clear field. But let me tell you... Uh-oh.
0: What are you doing?
2: I want to see if they had time to steal the body while I was drowning.
0: You mean the body's in there?
2: Yeah, it's still...
1: Ow! It's Gelman. Rutherford's gone and he's in there dead.
0: Murder?
1: Well, I don't think he'd exactly hang himself on a coat hook to commit suicide. Or would he?
0: Oh, don't leave me.
1: Hello.
0: Mr. Gelman, dead.
1: This is dead, too. There. Now, don't get scared.
0: Oh, but I am scared, Albert. Aren't you?
1: Who, me? I've been scared since 8:30.
0: What are we going to do? There's a murderer in this house. Three of them. Any one of us might be next.
1: Not if we catch them first.
0: How?
1: I'll show them. I'm through being pushed around. I've been bop, clopped, and clunked. I'll show them that they can't drown Albert Tuttle and get away with it. I'll call them all down here, and we'll grill them. Grill. That reminds me. I'm hungry.
0: Me too.
1: I think we ought to fry this and eat it.
0: Albert, what about the murderers?
1: Let them catch their own fish. I made a joke.
0: Yes. Poor Mr. Gelman.
1: Why would anyone want to kill him?
3: Never mind that. Then what?
1: Well, then we came back here and we went to the closet and there he was. Dead.
3: What about my uncle? Where is he? We'd better find the body before it's buried.
4: How can you be so cold-blooded? A man's been murdered, and all you can think about is your inheritance.
3: Whoever stole the body was thinking about it, too. That same person murdered Gelman.
0: There were three of them. I saw them.
3: You saw them? Why didn't you say so? Who were they?
0: It was dark. I couldn't tell.
3: You couldn't tell?
2: Merkel.
5: Yes, sir?
2: Do you always sleep fully clothed?
5: No, sir.
2: And what are you doing dressed at this hour of the night?
5: I was waiting for the next occurrence.
2: Oh, then you knew something was going to happen.
5: Well, didn't it? Having already been aroused once before, I thought it would save time if I remained in my room on call.
2: Is that how the mud got on your shoes? Waiting in the room?
5: I stepped out to let the cat in out of the rain.
2: What rain?
5: What rain? The rain that's falling down, sir.
6: What is the trouble? I heard the commotion.
2: Where were you, Professor?
6: Watching Venus under the rain.
2: Mr. Gelman has been murdered. Well, you're not surprised.
6: Surprised? No.
2: Not even at murder?
6: No such a thing. Foreordained. Mr. Gelman in the shadow. An unlucky star. Very unlucky.
2: Well, if the stars can tell you all that, perhaps they can also tell you who killed him.
6: No. I am a scientist, Mr. Turtle.
2: It's Tuttle.
6: Not a detective. I can tell you this, though. Do not make too many plans for a birthday party yourself. You are under the influence of a very precarious star. Very precarious, Mr. Tittle.
2: It's Tuttle. My car is outside. I'm going for the police.
5: You'll never get there.
2: Why not?
5: Begging your pardon, sir. But the bridge over the creek was washed out. I saw it from the tower. No one can get in or out.
2: Then I'll walk.
5: Suit yourself, sir. But the nearest telephone would be about 10 miles in the rain.
3: Why do we waste time answering a lot of questions? We'd better start looking for Uncle's body.
4: You look for him. I'm going up and lock myself in my room till the police come. Come along, Kenneth.
7: Me too. I didn't come here to spend all night on a treasure hunt.
3: Aren't you going to give us a clue?
7: While we're on the subject, where were you when all this went on?
3: I was in bed.
7: Is that right?
8: I suppose so.
7: You suppose so?
3: We have separate rooms.
7: Well, naturally.
1: I'm going to help them look. After all, I started...
8: You should get out of those wet clothes before you catch your death.
4: Oh, stop using that word.
7: I'm all right.
8: There's a vacant room next to mine. It was Uncle Cyrus's. You're going to use it. Come on.
9: Would you like some coffee, Mr. Tuttle?
7: It's Tittle. A Tuttle.
4: No, thank you.
9: Madam?
8: I don't need anything to keep me awake.
7: None for me, thanks.
3: No.
7: If you find anything, call me. I'll be in my room.
3: That'll be a novelty.

0: Yeoman business wasn't at all smart.
1: Well, you don't think I killed him, do you?
0: If you didn't, who did?
1: You might have.
0: Well, sir, me. Listen, you're not trying to pin this on me, are you?
2: Oh, don't be silly. We were all together.
1: Except when you went for your coats.
0: Stop it. Somebody else wants the will changed even more than we do. Enough to commit murder.

0: are you, Kenneth?
1: Look at the wall!
2: Oh! Please, Kenneth!
3: What's the matter? What is it?
2: For the murderer! He was here!
3: Where?
2: Right here on the bed beside me. He tried to choke me.
3: Go back to sleep. You had a nightmare.
2: Oh, I didn't, I tell you. He was here. He was right there beside me.
3: Wait till I finish brushing my teeth. I'll find Jim, get your drink. I don't care.
2: Okay.

0: locked. I have to get my keys.
1: Let's get it out of the way for the time being.
0: All right.
1: Safe in there for a few minutes.
0: Yes. Here's one with a couple of snorts left. And here's a full one.
2: Let's take both of them.
0: That's just what I was going to do.
2: Good.

0: got a real kick in it.
1: Yeah, I wonder whose it was.
2: Who cares? I'm gonna sing a song about a murder. Who are you shushing? I guess I can sing if I want to, can't I?

0: Bill. This one's a dead soldier. Better hide the bottle before they start squawking. Where'll I put it? There's the spot. Nobody'll be the wiser.
1: Well, just one more little drink, and then you go make shut-eye.
0: Okay. What's that?
1: What's what?
0: I think I've had enough. Good night.

0: I thought we put it in the closet.
1: I know we put it in the closet.
0: Did you? Never mind. Let's put it where it belongs.

0: sake, what's happened to you?
1: Help, Ruth! Help!
2: What's going on?
3: He's in
1: there! The murderer in the basket!
3: He is he? I'll give you till the count of three to come out. One, two, three.
4: Don't shoot! Don't shoot!
5: Oh, Carol, I can explain everything. It's embarrassing, isn't it?
6: Coughing.

0: scream like that, your skin.
1: Mr. Tuttle, what are you doing here?
0: Well, I heard footsteps. They sounded as if they came from up here.
1: I heard them, too. I'd have sworn they came from right over my head.
0: I guess there's nobody else here. Must have been the wind. We'd better go back before someone else hears us and starts shooting.
1: Yes, we'd better.
0: Oh, if you get frightened, I'm right across there. You call me.
1: That's a big help. Thank you. Good night.
0: Good night.

0: sickening. Did you sell any insurance?
1: Now listen, Carol.
0: Done that to you.
1: No matter what you're thinking, I'm innocent. I was just taking her back to her room, then I was going to my room.
0: Oh, you've had a busy night.
1: You mean when I get into Margaret's room? That wasn't my fault either.
0: Why, you Casanova.
1: Oh, you got me all wrong. I get into her room through her mother's room. I was lost. Well, if you don't believe me, perhaps you'll believe Mrs. Rutherford. Mrs. Rutherford!
0: You don't have to explain. I only know what I see.
1: She doesn't answer. Mrs. Rutherford. I just left her. You better go in.
2: I'll show you.
1: Is she awake?
0: Is she? Who's me?
3: What's all the racket? Pounding on walls, screech?
4: How did this happen?
1: I don't know. I was with her a few minutes ago.
3: Mona. Mona! I'll kill you for this.
4: Let me go.
3: I'll kill you.
4: I know it's
3: my wife.
1: Wait a minute. I don't know what this is all about. You don't think I had anything to do with it? That's absurd. I just took her back to her room and I didn't even go in. That's Carol. She saw me come out.
4: I thought you said you didn't go inside.
1: I didn't. I just looked around to make sure that there was nobody there.
5: Then you were inside.
0: Oh, that doesn't prove anything. Suppose he was inside.
4: Then he was the last person to see her alive. He just admitted it.
1: I didn't. Anybody could have gotten in here.
5: How?
1: Through the panel. There's a spring here. You just touch it and this panel opens. There's a secret passage in back of it. It's there someplace.
5: Save that for the police. Only the next time you better make it better.
1: Police? I came here to sell insurance.
5: Brother, you better have some.
0: Oh, Jim, what right have we got to judge?
5: Look, Carol, a murder's been committed. Two murders. By his own admission, he was the last person to see both murdered people alive. Then he pulls this phony story about a secret panel, only there's no panel.
6: And Uncle Cyrus' body is still missing. I'll bet he stole it.
1: I didn't have anything to do with it. I came here to sell insurance. Why should I go around killing people?
5: Well, that's something else for the police to find out. Let's lock him up before he has a chance to kill somebody else.
1: Now, wait
5: a
1: minute.
5: Wait a minute.
1: I'm innocent. You can't do this to me. I tell you, I'm innocent.
5: Listen to the tower, Merkel.
7: Yes, sir.
1: What are you going to do to me?
5: We're locking you in here.
7: Chair, here's the key.
1: I wish you'd listen to me. The real murderer is still at large.
4: Sure, we'll listen to you when the police get here.
5: Are you sure this is the only way out?
8: I don't got a way. Straight down.
5: Good.
8: Shall I take him out, sir, and push him off the ledge? You could say it was an accident.
5: No, Merkel, we'll let the law take its course if he's quiet. Of course, if he tries to escape, well, that's a different matter.

0: How's Henry?
1: Pretty broken up.
0: I'll see what I can do for him.
2: Perhaps he would like some coffee, sir. Oh.
1: Jim, about Albert.
3: Sorry, Carol. I'm afraid he's just a wrong guy.

0: Shh. They don't know I'm here. I stole a passkey.
1: You better leave before the police suspect you, too. You believe me, don't you?
0: Of course I do, and so will the police.
1: I'm not so sure. It's just my word against the evidence. Even the stars are against me. The professor said so.
0: Now, don't get feeling like that. Everything will turn out all right somehow. Stars or no stars. Look, it's clearing up already. Maybe that's a good sign.
1: I wonder which one is mine. You know, the precarious one.
0: Don't tell me you're falling for that hooey.
1: You can't tell. There may be something to it after all.
0: Oh, how can those little pinpoints influence your life? You can't even tell them apart. Not even through this thing, I'll bet you. Probably has plain old-fashioned window glass in it. Oh!
1: What's the matter? Something in your eye?
0: Look in it. Look in it.
1: There's nothing. It's him! It's he!
0: Oh, no!
1: Wait for me!
2: What?
3: Wait a minute.
2: The telescope. It is, Uncle Cyrus.
4: Uncle Cyrus, you were up here all alone. What did you do?
5: Something wrong? My telescope? Let me see. Remarkable. Very remarkable. I've never seen the moon's face so clear. The star... Get him out! Get him out! He'll ruin my lens! What kind of a joke is that? This is not a toy! Get him out!
0: Harry!

0: Henry, are you all right? Albert was right. Someone must have used this passageway to kill Mona. Henry! Then who?
1: Somebody else who got too nosy.
0: I don't understand. Oh, you don't mean... Oh, surely you don't mean... You killed Mona and Mr. Gelman!
1: She could have been alive, but she followed me and found out too much.
0: But Henry, Uncle Cyrus liked you.
1: He lied, the old hypocrite. I know. I read his will. He didn't think I'd get anything. But now I'll get it all. All of it, because I'll kill everybody who comes in my way.
0: No! No!
2: What was that?
3: Sounded like Carol.
4: Where did it come from?
3: Down there.
2: Come on, Teddy. We've got to find her. This way, men.
5: Oh, excuse me.
2: Hurry up, man. I got him. It's a killer. Hurry up, man. Hurry up, man. Don't be afraid.
6: Who are you?
2: He pulled a knife on me.
7: Oh. I'm a detective.
6: A detective?
7: Yeah, someone caught me on the dough.
2: Well, then, who bought me? The murderer. He's still loose.
7: Down there. Hurry, he's got the girl.
2: Come on, Claus.

0: this way, fellas. Come on.
1: You're going to have an accident. You're going to fall off the tower.

0: Sir Arthur!
1: It's Henry! You killed him!
0: I've had enough of your interference!
1: He's going to shoot!
0: Look out! You killed Mr. Gelman and Mona.
2: That's right. I've killed Cyrus underratedly!

0: quite a satisfactory will.
1: Go on, Jim.
2: That's all there was to it. Henry had read the will, knew he wasn't going to get much money, so he tried to reverse it. Gelman caught him reading it, so Henry killed him.
0: Well, now that the old boy's resting peacefully in his vault, we're all set for life. Let's have a drink on it.
3: Would anyone like a cup of coffee?
0: No coffee for me.
2: Not for me, thanks. I'm going to have something stronger. Well, Carol, I... Well, Carol, I guess my work is over here. I guess it's goodbye.
1: I hope not, Albert.
2: Maybe sometime, someplace. Go on in, pal. She's waiting for you.
4: Wait. You go in there, you'll never get out. You'll be hooked for life. Brother.
2: Who cares?

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There are waste cans and brushes so they're kept clean and free of hazards. Materials are stored neatly out of the work area, and flammable liquids are stored in safety containers away from open flames. All these safeguards and many more are provided in the shop. But they alone will not guarantee safety. That depends on what we do. How should we prepare ourselves? Partly in the clothing we wear for shop work. Husky leather shoes help protect the feet against dropped tools or materials. Clothes that are comfortably loose give you freedom of movement. Sleeves should be short or rolled up above the elbows. Avoid dangling neckties that might get caught in the machine. Yes, the clothing you wear can help you keep safe in the shop. There are other ways to prepare yourself. You will want to review the instructions for the machine and operation you're going to perform. You will do your share toward keeping the shop neat, the machines brushed off, the floor clear of scraps, the aisles open for traffic. You'll build the habit of staying outside the restricted areas about each machine, except when you're actually using the machine. Finally, you'll learn the skills of operating each machine safely. Here is the grinder used for keeping tools sharp. Set the tool rest close to the wheel, no more than a 16th of an inch away. Be sure the grinding wheel is properly guarded. A glass shield is good eye protection. And you may want to wear goggles for extra protection. Stand aside when you start the wheel, just in case it's defective. Now hold the tool firmly in both hands and ease it against the wheel. Don't crowd the wheel. Try to use the whole width of the wheel to prevent grooving it. See the sparks fly? You'll be glad your eyes are protected. You'll be glad you know how to use the grinder safely. How is your skill with a circular saw? See what you can learn here. We're going to make a rip or lengthwise cut. Is this the proper blade for ripping? Right. This type blade is set so that it will project 1/8 to 1/4 inch above the board. For ripping, use the fence to guide your work, checking it with the parallel grooves on the table. Make sure the guard is down over the blade. Now you're ready to turn on the motor. Set your feet so you stand with good balance and out of the line of the board in case it should kick back. Now ease the board along, keeping it snugly against the fence, but not rushing it past the blade. As you near the end of the cut, make sure you keep your fingers well away from the blade. Turn the motor off before you do anything else. But now, suppose you have to rip a narrow piece off a board. Set the guard up, out of the way. Use the fence as before. But there isn't much room between the fence and the saw blade. What now? Watch and see. Once the cut is well started, use a pusher stick and easily push the work through without bringing your fingers near the blade. Now, shut off the motor and wait till the blade stops. Run the blade all the way down.

That's the safe way to leave it. Brush off the sawdust. Put the guard down for added safety. Well, how is your skill with the circular saw? Could you do that well, safely? What about the bandsaw? Suppose you wanted to cut an ornamental curve. Make sure the saw is not running. Adjust the upper saw guide to slightly more than the thickness of your work. Check other adjustments. Measure the blade to make sure it will take the curves you plan to cut. Review your notes. Also, some bandsaws have this information in chart form on the machine. Feed your work slowly, never crowding the blade. Take it especially easy on the sharper turns. If the saw should bind, turn off the power and wait till the blade stops before backing up the work. Keep your mind and your eyes on the work. Keep your fingers clear of the blade, and all will go well. Next, let's have a look at the drill press. See if you can figure out the safe way to produce accurate holes fast. What's the cap for? Do your shop rules require a cap to keep your hair away from the revolving parts? Note that the work is clamped securely to the table. Do you know why there's an extra board underneath? Bring the drill down slowly and easily. Don't force it through. Then ease up as the drill is about to break through. And there you are. Fast, accurate work done safely. Other machines in our shop help us and need to be used with care. When you use the jointer, be sure to use the protecting guard. And when you're planing, the pusher should be used as a safety measure. A disc sander is used for shaping and finishing operations. But let the sander do the work. Don't crowd too closely. And work on the downward side of the disc. Of course, we still use our hand tools, too. Keeping them clean, storing them neatly, helps keep them in good condition. Well, are you ready to work safely? Remember, our shop is equipped with useful tools and with safeguards to help us use them safely. We come to the shop properly clothed, safety conscious, and instructed in the safe way to use tools. The end result of skillful work is such pleasing and useful products as these, made the right way, which is the safe way and the best way.

When tragedy strikes in an American city with a disastrous hotel fire, we are shocked and horrified. Before this blaze was extinguished, 52 people had lost their lives. Among the dead were Alfred Hilton, pianist. Audiences lost the inspiration and pleasure that a fine musician can give. John Bright, machinist. Industry lost the productive power of a skilled workman. Jane Edwards, housewife. A family lost a mother's care and affection. These people lost their lives, and the world lost their skill, their artistry, and their services. Fires and other catastrophes are dramatic events which attract wide attention. But we ignore the less spectacular but continuous wastage and erosion of our population. Every day we are tragically wasting our human resources by failure to provide for healthful and effective living. Wastage of human resources occurs at all age levels, but infancy is an especially hazardous period. In a single year, the United States has recorded over 60,000 infant deaths in the first month of life. In the next 11 months of life, over 40,000 more infant deaths. Adding the number of stillbirths would bring the figure to over 180,000. These infant deaths could be cut in half if the available health and medical knowledge bearing on infant and prenatal care were widely applied. Next to infancy, childhood is the most hazardous period of life. In these years, children are exposed to many dangers of the physical environment. These dangers cause by far the greatest number of deaths in the childhood years. Accidents like this that kill and cripple thousands of children every year are caused by carelessness and inadequate safety precautions. They are almost all preventable, and so are diseases like pneumonia and influenza, which also take a heavy toll in sickness and death among this age group. Most of these losses, too, could be avoided by early use of preventive measures and better medical care. Accidents and various diseases which attack growing children and hamper their normal development. Their childhood is robbed of happiness and blighted by physical disaster. Even though children may escape accident or disease, they may be neglected, maltreated, or subjected to conditions that stunt their bodies and warp their personalities. After the childhood years with their attending hazards, boys and girls face the transition to adolescence. This is a period of rapid physical growth and social adjustment. It is also an important time for education, for citizenship, for family life, and for useful and personally satisfying work. Yet, many youths, especially in rural areas where schools are often poor, are denied the opportunity for essential education. In cities, they leave school for dead-end jobs that allow for little mental and vocational growth. They fail to get the training necessary for more productive work. Many spend their time in unhealthy surroundings that foster juvenile delinquency, especially among those who have had an unhappy childhood. This is an inexcusable waste of our most valuable resource. That might do it. The records of our juvenile courts all plainly show how widespread is this tragic waste of youth. This wastage could be prevented by more adequate provision for the basic needs of youth. Just as there are many hazards to mental and social development of youth, there are also many hazards to their health. These hazards often go unrecognized even by youth itself. At this time, energy is expended in a variety of sports and social activities.
But in spite of youthful and vitality, they already have hidden handicaps, heart ailments, for example. Far too many youths do not receive adequate medical care and health supervision. The neglect of health in childhood and youth was, in a large measure, responsible for the conditions revealed by selective service examinations for World War II. About two-thirds of our available manpower of military age were fit to fight. The other one-third was rejected or later discharged for nervous and mental disorders, muscular and skeletal defects, venereal disease, hernia, heart diseases, ear, nose, and throat disorders, poor eyes, tuberculosis, and other causes. And these were the findings with a group of men at the most vigorous time.

Time of life. The middle years of life should be the most productive years, on farm, in mill and factory. Yet many are not at work because of accidents, illness and occupational disease. Millions of productive hours are lost, reducing income for workers and their families, and reducing production for society. Many are unable to work because of chronic illnesses, such as tuberculosis, which blights so many adult lives at their most productive period. Many chronic illnesses of this type come from housing, poverty, and lack of health care and protection. These adverse conditions, dangerous as they are for the men who work in the mills and factories, threaten even more the health of women in the home.

medical science has greatly reduced the dangers to mothers. But wider application of medical knowledge on prenatal and obstetrical care is necessary if we are to give adequate protection to all our families. While the energies and skills of a nation's people are its vital resources, often they are wasted by unemployment and involuntary idleness. This not only deprives society of services, but also robs workers of income needed for their families and undermines their self-confidence. Further wastage of skills and energies takes place in old age. In these years, too, the continuing wastes of life and vitality present a serious problem. Many old people are victims of accidents that cripple, or chronic diseases that bring handicaps, impairments, and unhappiness. Still others vainly seek work because of their need for an income and their desire to be useful. With no work to do and no recognized place or real interest in living, the aged often spend their last years in bitterness and unhappiness. Many men and women at all ages are confined in institutions, in reformatories, and in prisons. In these ways, too, a large part of our population is being wasted. Temporarily or permanently in custody, they are cut off from normal social and economic life. Others are in institutions for mental defectives and in state hospitals for mental disorders. The number of such cases is increasing, and we must add to these drug addicts who waste their own powers and the resources of society. Finally, there is war, the most tragic waste of all. 20 million killed by war from 1941 to 1945. 50 million like these disabled. Uncounted millions of the world uprooted and displaced. This wastage of the world's human resources by war need not occur again. One of the most cherished documents of our democracy proclaims the inalienable rights of all men to life, liberty, and the pursuit of happiness. What a challenge to every one of us

0: The film you are about to see is about school bus safety. If it saves just one life, it will have been worth the time the students... Can you remember the first time you drew a picture for some special? Remember the way you felt? The joy, the pride, the feeling of accomplishment. Can you remember how eager you were to get home and show your masterpiece to an older member of your family?
1: That's really nice, Mihi. Your mother's going to like that.
0: Well, that's the way Mihi Kwan felt. She just couldn't wait for school to end. Mihi Kwan was bursting inside to get home and show her mother the Valentine she made for her. Like thousands of other children in her county, Mihi Kwan and her sister give very little thought to the ride to and from school. After all, that's Frank Green's job.
2: Watch your step, children.
0: And Frank Green's been driving the school bus safely for more than 15 years. And it'll be the same today. Until one of these students forgets to be cautious and enters one of the danger areas around the bus where drivers have difficulty seeing students.
2: Be careful. Now, watch your step.
0: But even though Frank Green has a perfect safety record to date and regularly attends all driver training workshops, the ride home today will not be a safe one for at least one of the riders on this bus. You see, before this ride is over, one of the students on this bus will be killed in one of the death zones.

0: Yes, Frank Green considered a careful driver, with a safety record second to none in his county. Not a scratch or a crunch in all the record, and snuff out the life of one of the children on this bus. And it will happen, even though Frank Green's bus has the latest safety devices. Wide-angle side mirrors. And seat belts for the driver. And it will happen, not while the bus is traveling, but when the bus is stopped, and one of the children enters one of the death zones. What are the death zones? This box around the bus, when it stops to load and unload passengers, shows you where the death zones are located. The death zones are areas around the outside of the bus in which drivers have difficulty seeing students. If you find you must cross in front of the bus, wait for the driver to tell you to go across, unless otherwise instructed in your school district. Make sure you cross outside this area, about 10 giant steps. Make sure you can see the driver's face before you cross. Always check for traffic, especially any blocked by the bus. Never cross behind the bus, the way this fellow's doing. The driver and approaching traffic cannot see you when you are hidden by the bus. And if you must walk close to the sides of the bus, stay far enough away so you won't slip under the wheels if you fall. If you can touch the sides of the bus, you're too close. Frank has been trained to be aware of what can happen in the death zones, not only at a bus stop, but at school or any area students get on or off the bus. The students know too, having been taught about the dangers that can occur in the death zones. Yet even though they may be aware of what can happen, they sometimes forget or get careless when they have something else on their minds. And that is what will happen, even though Frank uses the eight light system, with flashing yellow lights warning traffic he is about to stop. Even though he uses this stop arm and has a member of the school patrol helping little children off the bus. Those crossing in front of the bus look to Frank for assistance as they take their proper position, 10 or more steps in front. They know if they can see his face, Frank can see them. Checking traffic, he lets them cross. And if they drop something, they've been trained not to pick it up. Continuing across, they wait for the patrol to get it. Or if there is no patrol, they have been taught to wait until the bus passes and have someone older pick it up for them. Before driving away, Frank makes sure that the girl walking down the side of the bus is far enough away from the wheels. So it goes, stop after stop, for most of the trip. Until Mihi Kwan, anxious to show her Valentine to her mother, forgets to be cautious. A poke and fun triggers a fight. The safety patrol, as usual, takes her place. Frank checks for traffic, looks in the mirror, and keeps track of each of the children as they go across.
1: Here, I said stop it.
0: Trying to stop the horseplay, Frank Green will not notice that the Valentine has fallen on the ground. He turns only to see the mother greet the girls and signals the safety patrol to return to the bus. Stop. Finding the Valentine missing, Mihi runs back. Frank, yelling at the boys, doesn't see her and starts up. Remember, life is a wonderful thing, a great adventure for those who are alive. Never do what Mihi Kwan did. If you drop something in front of a school bus, Never run back to pick it up. Be cautious if you must enter one of the death zones. Although an investigation will determine the factors which caused this accident, the findings will mean little to this girl's mother, since Meehy will never be able to make another Valentine again. Be careful, doubly careful, getting on or off the bus. Stay away from the death zone. If you think our story is over, you're mistaken. Because now we'd like you to follow a second bus. A bus that's also doomed for disaster. A bus filled with students, bigger than the children you saw on the first bus. Older and wiser in many ways. Yet before their ride is over, tragedy will occur. Because someone didn't think and forgot about the death zones. The driver, Eleanor Wirth.
2: There's smoking back there!
0: Mother of two junior high school age students herself, knows that junior high school students are not always predictable. Surveys taken of school bus drivers and pupil transportation directors confirm her views and reveal that of all the groups riding school buses, junior high school students give them the most trouble and are responsible for more problems on school buses than any other group. Driving this age group for over 12 years, Eleanor Wirth knows they have to have a little fun. And overlooks a lot that goes on that's harmless. But she also can anticipate potential trouble. Case in point, these two boys on a bike. Sensing trouble, Eleanor tells the girls wanting to cross in front of the bus to wait. In her mirror, she watches to see what the boys on the bike are going to do. When they don't leave the death zone, Eleanor takes action.
3: Get your hands back in the window. You can't get away from the bus with your bikes. Go on now. I'm not moving it until you leave. Now go on.
0: The rear wheels are no place for games. Once they clear the danger zones and move on, she returns to her seat, checks traffic, and instructs the girls waiting in front to cross. They should have gone straight across the street instead of diagonally. She checks traffic and waits until she's certain that they are safely across. The boy in the back is Chris Thompson, the class clown. Got a mean bone in his body.
4: What's going on, Chris?
5: What do we do? I didn't do nothing. I didn't do nothing. She did it. She did it.
4: What do you call that, Chris?
5: John.
4: What's he doing around all of
5: you? I don't know. I guess the fog rolled down the aisle. And, you know, we hit a bump and it flew all over the place.
4: Enough of your nonsense.
0: Yet somewhere down the road, his actions will contribute to an accident that will handicap Tony Wheeler for the rest of his days and shake the driver's confidence for the rest of hers. It will happen even though most of the students get off carefully and stay outside the death zones when they walk down the side, or wait for Eleanor to tell them to go across the street. And it will happen at the next stop. Watch. Eleanor keeps her eyes on them as they walk past the side of the bus.
6: Give it to me.
0: She sees that they've gone around the back. She checks the girl crossing in front. Watches the boys as they come around the other side. This is something they've never done before. Eleanor Wirth yells at them.
4: Get away from the side of the bus! Get away, you guys!
0: They ignore her instructions. Chris accidentally knocks Tony Wheeler's books to the ground. In his haste to get away from the bus, Tony grabs all of the books but one. Eleanor checks her mirrors. The traffic. For an instant, she's distracted by somebody else in the bus. Missing his book, Tony runs back.
4: Now what are you doing?
0: Another distraction inside. She starts out.
4: Oh, my God.
0: And Tony becomes another victim in the death zones. Gravely injured for the rest of his life. Avoid playing or walking too close to the bus. Stay away from the rear wheels. Tony Wheeler didn't. Learn from his mistake. Okay, you say? Tragic? But this couldn't happen to anyone in senior high school? If so, how come a safety report reveals that in one typical year, 1973, out of the 73 students that were killed in the loading and unloading area once they got off the bus, 18 students were junior high school age or older? Impossible, you think? Tell that to Mary Malone here. She thought the same thing.
2: I'm really looking forward to that dance on Saturday.
6: Oh, I know. I hear the band is really good. Are you going?
7: Yeah.
6: Well, who are you going with?
7: Mike.
6: What are you going with Mike for?
7: Because he asked me.
0: She, like most of the others on this bus, are high school seniors. They were past that stage.
8: What happened to your hair?
9: It's stupid. It just got caught in the door.
10: You mind if I sign it?
9: I guess so. Just don't write it anything dirty.
10: I got magic marker here.
0: The driver, Sarah Brown, never expected anything to happen either. Never thought anything would mar her safety record. After all, Sarah knew these kids and their families and could almost anticipate their usual antics. Why, she was even prepared for the snow, but not for what Mary Malone was doing. When the snows come, Sarah Brown, being safety conscious, always makes sure she stops where there's a clearing in the snow so that students won't have to slip on snowbanks. To avoid potential trouble, Sarah Brown even drives more slowly when she crosses a bridge because she realizes the road surface on bridges ice up before the roads on either side of it and can cause a skid. Few could fault Sarah Brown for her diligence. Fewer still would have guessed today would have been any different from any other day. The snow, the bus, the teenagers, with things she could handle.

Sarah was as cautious as usual, even in the more congested areas, making every attempt to stop at either driveways that have been cleared of snow or to let them off near sidewalks that have been shoveled. If she can't, she stops the bus away from a snowbank and waits for the students to get over them so that there is no chance they will slip under the bus.

0: six-year stop.
1: I want to get off at the next stop and land there.
2: Like all good drivers, Sarah keeps track of everybody and their stops, and never starts up until she's sure they're out of the death zones. She even double checks to make sure that they've cleared the area before she drives away. But for all her concern, the fun that you see starting here. Coupled with the snow and the ice at this next stop, will give Sarah Brown sleepless nights for the rest of her life. The boys in the bus have Mary's book. They plan to hand it out to her. Although she knows better, Mary climbs the snowbank to get it. The driver, seeing the byplay, waits, anticipating something could happen. Mary wants to obey Sarah, but can't get her book from the boys. Maybe a gentle reminder with the horn. At last, Mary has it and leaves the snowbank. Sarah Brown checks the mirror to be sure and starts up, never thinking Mary would come back. The local rescue squad worked quickly to get Mary out from under the wheels. And now, they race against time to get her to a hospital. But their efforts will be in vain. Because Mary Malone forgot to think about what could happen on the snowbank. Mary Malone need not think about the dance on Saturday night. Mary Malone will never again work at McDonald's, or have to concern herself with what's to come after graduation. Somewhere on a

Don't add your name to the list of those who have died in the death zones. Obey all of the school bus safety rules in your area. Live.

Once upon a time, a little girl lived with her mother in a small stone cottage near the edge of a great forest. Everywhere the little girl would go, she always wore a beautiful red cape and hood. Soon she became known by everyone as Little Red Riding Hood. One morning, her mother asked her to carry a basket of cookies to her grandmother. Her mother told her not to leave the path or stop to talk to anyone on the way. Grandmother lived in a little yellow house at the other edge of the wood, and Red Riding Hood would have to hurry to return home before dark. After waving goodbye to her mother, she set out at once, carrying her little yellow basket over her arm.

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They were growing everywhere under the tall green trees. She thought it would be great fun to pick a few flowers to surprise her grandmother. Then she remembered. 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But the day was so beautiful, the forest so friendly, and the flowers so colorful, that she thought there could be no harm in disobeying her mother just this one time.

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Then Red Riding Hood heard a gruff voice say, "Yes, they certainly are beautiful flowers." She turned and saw the big greedy wolf of the forest standing on top of a rock. Red Riding Hood had never seen a wolf before, so she was not afraid. She thought he was the biggest and most beautiful brown dog she'd ever seen. He appeared so friendly, too, when he spoke to her. She didn't know what a wicked animal a wolf could be. Mr. Wolf asked her what she was doing all alone in the forest. Red Riding Hood told him she was on her way to her grandmother's house with some fresh cookies and a bouquet of flowers. "And where does your grandmother live?" asked the wolf. "She lives in a small yellow house with a red roof just over the hill." "Well," said the wolf, "good day to you, my little girl." And he disappeared into the bushes. Red Riding Hood was disappointed to see the wolf go. She wanted him to stay longer, but it was getting late, and it was best that she be on her way. Meanwhile, Mr. Wolf ran slyly through the wood, along the path and over the hill, until he reached Grandmother's house.

When Red Riding Hood arrived at her grandmother's house, she knocked at the door, but there was no answer. She knocked again, and a strange gruff voice said, "Lift the latch and come in." It was strange, but the bright sunshine of the forest made grandmother's room appear very dark. It seemed so dark to Red Riding Hood that she could hardly see her grandmother in bed. Grandmother looked so different, and her voice sounded so deep and gruff. Perhaps Granny had been ill with no one to look after her. "Oh, Grandmother, how you have changed. What long ears you have," said Little Red Riding Hood.

And then Red Riding Hood saw clearly his long, sharp teeth. 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"All the better to eat you with, my dear."

grandmother was ever so grateful to see Red Riding Hood safe and sound. The brave huntsman was very proud of his trusty old gun. Grandmother and Red Riding Hood thanked him for killing the wolf and saving their lives. The hunter bade them farewell, proudly shouldered his gun, and marched back along the path to his home in the forest. Red Riding Hood was happy to know that the greedy wolf of the forest could never again frighten or harm her. So she started cheerfully for home to join her mother, where she lived happily ever after.

Throughout history, people have listened to the storyteller, the man who could fashion myths and fairy tales and make them live for his listeners. Such men were the Brothers Grimm in Germany and Hans Christian Andersen in Denmark. And such a man was Elias Lönnrot in Finland, who wrote the story you are about to see. Long ago, and in a faraway place called Kalevala, there was a village of fisher people. The land they lived in was large and beautiful and was blessed with great rivers filled with fish, wonderful forests with tall trees and green fields. And the people toiled very hard, for it had been promised that if they worked the earth and the seas, that one day they would be given as their reward the magical Sampo, the mill of everything, a marvelous machine that could give anything to its owner, endless gold, silver, jewels, and the most wonderful of all, flour and salt. Such

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Now it so happened that the Ilmarinen had a beautiful sister named Annikki. She was gentle and young, and spent her days happily wandering in the beautiful forests. All the people of the village loved her dearly and watched over her carefully. For it was rumored that when Annikki fell in love, then that would be the sign that the time had come and the Sampo was to be forged. But ever since Annikki had become a young woman, she remained by herself and refused the attention of any young man who brazenly thought he might hasten the reward. One man she had never met, for he lived deeper in the forest. His name was Lemminkainen, and he was a woodsman. He was young and simple and very quiet. He worked hard, but was never noticed at all. But there was something about him that would someday, sooner than anyone thought, save the village from the most horrible, cruel misfortune it would ever know. For these good people did not realize that all the time they worked so diligently, the witch plotted against them.

0: Whose gold is that? Can this be the daughter of the rosy dawn? Or the radiance of the moon?
1: It's not the moon, nor is it the sun. I'm just a simple maiden. Aniki is my name, you see.
0: Aniki?

0: Connie, dear. Sister of mine. What is the matter?
1: Oh, my dearest brother. His eyes sparkle like the sunlight glimmering on the sea foam.
0: Oh, oh.

0: Ilmarinen, we have come to ask you a favor. Make us a Sampo.
1: A magical mill which would grind flour without grain.
2: Yes, and make honey, too.
1: And if you don't mind, please, salt.
0: Yes. Such a mill would make your people very happy.
3: I am not able to forge the Sampo without the fire of heaven, you know. The wicked witch Louki has stolen it, so there's nothing we can do.
1: Sampo! Sampo! Sampo!
2: Leave from the fire. How much longer do you expect me to put up with your absurd show? Can't you make the Sampo you call yourselves withered?
4: We've done the best we're able to.
2: Cast him into the viper's pit. Let the snakes devour him.
1: No, mistress, I beg of you. I know someone who will be able to help you build your Sampo.
2: Who?
1: No one but the immortal blacksmith, Ilmarinen, in the land of Kalevala. He is the only one who knows the right way.
2: You have long boasted of your power over the secrets of nature. I demand that you show me now the face of this Ilmarinen.
5: I shall.
6: Ilmarinen, come before us. Ilmarinen, stand before us.
1: Come before us. Stand before us.
6: Ilmarinen, come before us. Ilmarinen, stand before us.
1: Come before us. Stand before us.
6: Ilmarinen, come before us. Ilmarinen, stand before us.
1: Ilmarinen,
6: appear.
0: Aniki, sister of mine, I have fashioned a bracelet for you.
7: Aniki? Then she is Ilmarinen's sister. A nice ransom will he pay for his pretty sister. Go on swift wings to the land of Kalevala. Fly on swift wings to the golden Aniki. When you find her alone, bring her quickly back so that she may become my prisoner.

0: know. The evil witch Loki has stolen your sister.
1: Aniki?
0: Yes. Give me the sword. I will go to Pohjola.
1: I will go with you to Pohjola, Lemminkainen. Wainamainen, my sister has been stolen by the evil witch, Loki.
0: Tell us, Wainamainen. Tell us how we can find our way to the misty shores of Pohjola.
2: It is far away at the edge of the world. And if you want to go there, you must build a boat which will carry you over the waves like a white swan.
0: Tell us, Wainamainen, how can we build a boat such as that?
2: In this ancient oak tree you will find your boat. You have but to take it out, and it will carry you across the sea to the shores of Pohjola.

0: Are you the North Wind?
1: No, I am the Mist.
0: And you, which one are you?
1: I am the North Wind. I was born among the ice floes. I'm cramped in this bath. Please let me out.
0: Poor thing. Very well, I will let you out.
2: So this is where I find you, my little pet. What you need is something to amuse you. Just come with me. I'll find something for you to do. Throw my prisoner in chains.

0: Yes. Oh, you were right. The boat is bringing Lemminkainen and his friend, the immortal blacksmith Ilmarinen.
1: Greetings for all. Who accepts the challenge that I have brought? I have come to free the maiden Aniki. I am here with her brother. You are no coward, then fight! If your power can protect you from my arrow.
2: Yes, my power is great. I've magic and charms and terrible spells enough to drive you back into the boiling foam from which you've come, you blundering fool.
0: That's enough for that. You imagine we've come here to listen to an old woman raving? Now do you accept the challenge, or will you give up my sister without it?
2: I will not give up, Aniki.
1: Pierce it must, the witch's bosom.
2: No, wait! Wait now! I will give your maiden back to you if you perform two simple tasks for me.
1: What are they?
2: I have a field overrun with snakes, and he must first plow it.
1: All right. Show me where your field is.

0: You see it before you. The field of snakes.
1: I want to plow. And I must have a powerful horse with it.
0: Are you asking me to let you feed one of my horses to those snakes?
2: He needs a horse. I will build him a horse.
3: Oh, mistress, my lady, come here. You must not allow Ilmarinen to build that horse, or he will be sure to plow the field, and they will take anarchy, and Ilmarinen will refuse to make us a sampo.
0: Have patience. You won't be able to carry her away.
4: Oh, what the

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1: Plant it now with care, and may the grain grow as high as my shoulder.
0: Now, where is she? We want to take her back.
2: I'll give you your Aniki, but it won't do you much good. There isn't very much left of your boat. Come along, let me show you.

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1: Is that so? Then I will make a new boat. An iron one. And tell your fish if he tries to smash this one, it'll break his teeth off. Boat, arise from the fire. Boat, arise from the fire. Come forth.
2: A boat! What's going to become of us now?
3: Protect us.
4: Have mercy, dear mistress.
3: Do something, quick. Do something.
5: Quite a boat, wouldn't you say? And now that it's finished, we'll be on our way the minute you give us Arnie.
0: I demand that you make your boat stop.
1: When you release my sister, your only excuse before was because your fish wrecked our other boat.
0: I don't know if your sister is ready for that.
1: I warn you, Lady of Poeola, you better give us Aniki.
0: Only he has performed well what I gave him to do. And you, what did you do? I've heard you make magic, too.
1: What are you talking about? What magic?
0: I mean, a sampo.
1: I'll do anything you ask.
0: You forge a sampo! Or you'll never see the face of your pretty sister again.
1: No, wait. I'll do anything you
0: ask. Only a sampo!

0: I must have a wisp of lamb's wool, a feather from a swan, and a barleycorn.
1: Get him the smallest of the flock, and a swan, and a whole bushel of barley.

0: till I draw you. With this wool will I clothe you. With this barley will I nourish you.
1: Immortal fire gives shape to the form desired, the Sampo. Sampo. Sampo.
2: Ah, Sampo.
0: Now give me the fire that burned in the clouds.
3: How dare you? Don't mention that.
0: You want the Sampo? That is the only fire I can forge it in. It has to be the heavenly flame.
3: I wonder if this is some trick to deprive me of the heavenly fire.
4: But we won't have...

0: much use for that if he makes the mill give him the fire?
1: We'll be able to have as much flour as we want without grain.
2: And we'll be able to have salt.
0: And he will be able to make silver and gold.
1: Let him have it.
0: Oh, please, dear mistress.
1: Go and fetch the heavenly flame for him, then.
0: Oh, come, don't you?

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1: Your men can't make the fire hot enough for boiling water.
0: Get working, you sluggards! Pump the bellows, make the flames leap up!
2: We're doing our best, mistress.

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0: See? I have performed my task as I said I would.
1: It's very impressive. But how do I know it works?
0: Let there be gold and flour and salt. You have your mill. Now give us back Anneke.
1: All right. I will give your pretty sister back to you now.

0: Aniki.
1: Lemminkäinen.
0: Aniki, my little sister.
2: Oh. Take that creature away from my palace! Just look what she's done with all those nasty flowers!
0: Come away.
2: Smash them! Kick them away! Crush them with your feet! We don't want to hear the evil smelling flowers! Kick them away! Crush them!
1: How were you ever able to rescue me from that wicked creature?
3: Your brother, Ilmarinen, made a Sampo and left it with the wicked witch in place of you.
1: The Sampo? Then because of me, he deprived our people of their rightful treasure.
4: I am returning to Pohjola, and I shall recover the Sampo.
5: No, Ilmarinen. I am going back for it, now.
1: Lemminkainen!

0: you, you filthy wretch!
1: Trying to steal my gold! Catch him! Don't let him get away! Find him and throw him into the sea!
0: Who let the mist out? It blinds me so I cannot see. Back into thy bag, mist, I conjure thee, back into thy bag.
1: No,
0: where is the many-colored dome of the Sampo? After him and bring him back here. Lemminkainen's boat, release them! Let the winds rush forth to destroy this fleet!
2: Oh,

0: 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He will be coming home soon. And I promise you, I will dance with you at your wedding feast.
1: Whoa! Oh, whoa! Your brave son, Lemminkainen, has met his death. That can't be true. My son lives.

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1: For I have troubles enough of my own, old woman. 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
1: 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Wicked Loki has come and she has stolen the sun.
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0: It is futile to try to forge the sun anew. The one thing left is to release it from prison.
1: Take up your swords. Your swords and spears. Wainamoinen will lead us to Pohjola. And we shall fight a battle to release the sun.
0: Not so, Lemminkainen. Against the wizards of Loki, you cannot prevail with a sword. Of what use are your swords against their spells? I will take all of you to Pohjola. And each one of you must hold, in place of a spear or a blade, a sweetly sounding kantele.
2: A kantele?
3: And if each of us carry one of them, that's 1,000 kanteles.
0: More than that. And we have them. Here in these ancient pine trees. We'll cut them down and make the harps ourselves. Young ones, take all the boats down to the shores of the frozen sea. And you women, you must take all your jewelry of silver and gold, all your earrings, all your bracelets, and cast them into the crucible of Ilmarinen. We must have clear-sounding strings for our kanteles.

Sampo, fly a bright arrow into the sky and horse the way to the land of Pohjola.

0: in, I fear some wizards. 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
1: It's an army of warriors from Kalevala. 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And there's too many of them to count.
0: Do they carry?
1: Harps.
2: Harps.
0: I wonder, do they think they're coming to a wedding feast?

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1: To the glory of Kalevala, I am going to release the sun from prison.

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Lemminkainen was played by John Powers. Anarchy by Nina Anderson. Loki the Witch by Ingrid Elhart. Ilmarinen by Peter Sorensen. Väinämöinen by Elgin Tanner. The Mother by Lotta Jenkins.

0: We live in an age of technology in which machines touch every part of our lives. It is not surprising that music has also been influenced by technology. We are listening to music in which every sound was created electronically.
1: The piece of electronic jazz we are now hearing, which I wrote about a year ago, represents one kind of electronic music. But the range of possibilities is enormous, extending from popular rock and roll settings to the most abstract kind of concert hall music. One of the things that I enjoy most about electronic music is its immediacy. The composer normally waits quite a long time between the time he puts notes on paper and hears his piece performed in a concert hall. But a composer working with electronic music is more like a painter or a sculptor who works directly with his medium. You hear the sounds as they are created. Another challenging part of electronic music is working with sophisticated electronic equipment, such as computers or electronic sound synthesizers.
2: I turned to electronic music mainly because I found I couldn't get the kinds of sounds I wanted with live players and ordinary instruments. I wanted very fast running passages and complicated rhythms which players can't perform. I wanted pitches which lie in between the pitches of the regular instruments, and I wanted particularly sound qualities which no instrument or combination of instruments can readily produce.

0: One of the consequences of the new types of sound is that the old notation using notes on staffs simply doesn't work anymore. We find that we have to introduce an entirely new sort of notation which often takes the form of graphs.
1: To find out how electronic music is created, let's first learn how sounds are produced on conventional musical instruments. When a string on a string bass is made to vibrate or oscillate, a sound is produced. By changing the length of the oscillating strings with the left hand, the instrument produces different pitches. Oscillations are also occurring in the air column inside the flute. When fingers are raised and lowered, the rate of oscillation is changed, and so is the pitch. The flute sound can be picked up by a microphone and changed into an electric current that also oscillates. This electronic oscillation can then be shown. It forms a wave pattern.

Here is an instrument that creates electronic oscillations. It is called an oscillator. The flute is playing the same pitch as the oscillator, yet the two sounds are different. The oscillator sound, the flute sound, the same rate of oscillation, yet the wave forms are different. So, pitch is changed by changing the rate of oscillation. And sound quality is changed by altering the wave form. We are looking at a machine called an electronic sound synthesizer. The synthesizer can create and alter sounds. Built into the synthesizer are a number of oscillators. These oscillators produce sound electronically. Each oscillator produces a different kind of sound with a different wave form. This is a sine wave. Another oscillator produces a triangular wave. A square or pulse wave. And a sawtooth wave. These wave forms are the building blocks of music. The pitch or rate of oscillation of each wave form can be

Pitch can also be controlled on the synthesizer by using a fingerboard. Or a keyboard.

Each musical instrument makes a distinctive sound. This is because of the waveform the instrument produces and by the way it envelopes sound. Enveloping has to do with how abruptly each note begins and ends. On the sound synthesizer, it is possible to create and alter envelopes. Here is a note with an abrupt beginning and end. To create an envelope for the sound, a beginning or attack is added. Next, an ending or decay is attached.

As well as enveloping, the synthesizer can also filter sound. Let's listen to how this jet noise can be altered when parts of it are filtered or removed. One filter removes the high parts of the sound, allowing only the low end to pass. With another filter, the low sounds are removed. By using both filters at once, it is possible to allow only a narrow band of sound to pass. This band can be moved down or up. By connecting the keyboard to the filters, a melody can be played by filtering the jet noise.

Musical instruments can be imitated on the synthesizer by creating and mixing waveforms and filtering and enveloping these sounds. Since the string bass makes low sounds, the filter is used which removes high pitches. Then, different waveforms are tried out.

The sounds made by musical instruments can be picked up by microphones and fed into the synthesizer. The synthesizer can then alter or process these sounds by filtering and changing envelopes and waveforms.

Often it is difficult for a person to control a complicated sound synthesizer quickly enough. A computer can take over much of this control work and do it more quickly and accurately than a human being. This computer is connected to and controls envelope generators, filters, and electronic oscillators. The composer is telling the computer what kind of sounds he wants. Using computer language, he is describing a melody he wants to use in a composition.

This melody by Bach is one we've already heard. The computer can help manipulate this melody in many ways. By using a switch, the composer can instruct the computer to play the melody backwards. Or upside down. He can change the pitches. He can play loudly or softly. Or fast and slow.

The composition we are about to hear is based entirely on this melody, often played in fragments or so swiftly it becomes a noise. The great variation of sound is possible because the computer aids the composer in controlling and changing wave forms, envelopes, and filters.

Through the use of synthesizers and computers, it is possible to create, imitate, and change sound. A whole new range of creative possibilities has been opened to the musician by electronic music.

On a hot summer day, it's fun to go out in the woods or in the park. You can take along crayons and a pad of drawing paper. And you can take along a book of your favorite stories. One story that has long been a favorite is Goldilocks and the Three Bears. Once upon a time, there were three bears. A big papa bear, a middle-sized mama bear, and a wee little baby bear. They all lived together in a little bear house in the forest. A little bear house in the forest. Now, what would it look like? There's a little house. Let's pretend. Now we have a pretty little house in the forest, a house for the three bears. Inside the house, there were three chairs. A big chair for the papa bear, a middle-sized chair for the mama bear, and a wee little chair for the baby bear. In the bedroom, there were three beds. A big bed for the papa bear, a middle-sized bed for the mama bear, and a wee little bed for the baby bear. And, of course, there were the three bears. The big papa bear was reading his morning newspaper. The middle-sized mama bear was cooking breakfast. And the wee little baby bear decided to play with his toys until breakfast was ready. That morning, Mama Bear had cooked porridge for breakfast, and she had set it out on the table in three bowls. A big bowl for Papa Bear, a middle-sized bowl for Mama Bear, and a wee little bowl for Baby Bear. When Mama Bear tasted the porridge, she found it was too hot to eat. So Papa Bear decided they should all go for a walk in the forest while they were waiting for the porridge to cool.

That same morning, a little girl named Goldilocks was walking through the woods. Now, Goldilocks lived near the woods, and she often went for walks near her home. This morning, though, she had walked farther into the woods than she had ever gone before. She had always known that bears lived in the forest, and now she had found their house. She wasn't sure just how to behave, but she knew it would be polite to knock on the door. There was no answer, but the door was open. So Goldilocks tiptoed in. It was so exciting that she promptly forgot that she had not been invited in and should not have been there at all. Then she saw the chairs. The big chair of the Papa Bear, the middle-sized chair of the Mama Bear, and the wee little chair of the Baby Bear. Goldilocks was tired from her long walk, so she decided to sit down. She sat in the big chair, but it was too hard. She sat in the middle-sized chair, but it was too soft. She sat in the wee little chair. It was just right, until... She was truly sorry she had broken the chair, but just then she saw the porridge the bears had left to cool. Goldilocks was hungry from her long walk, so she decided to eat. She tasted the porridge in the big bowl, but it was too hot. She tasted the porridge in the middle-sized bowl, but it was too cold. She tasted the porridge in the wee little bowl. It was just right. In fact, it was so good that she ate it all up. Goldilocks was sleepy from her long walk, and she wondered where she could lie down. Then she saw the bedroom. She tried lying down on the big bed, but it was too hard. It was also too high. She tried lying down on the middle-sized bed, but it was too soft.

she tried lying down on the wee little bed. It was just like her cozy bed at home, and so she went to sleep. Meanwhile, out in the forest, Baby Bear was up in a tree playing hide and seek. Papa Bear was playing too. Then Baby tried out some tricks he had learned. Mama and Papa were quite proud, especially when Baby walked on his front legs.

somersaults were one of Baby's favorite stunts. Papa Bear could do backward somersaults. Baby watched closely to see how Papa did it. Then Baby did it too. And so the bears passed the time while waiting for their porridge to cool. Goldilocks was still sound asleep when the bears came back home. Big Papa Bear, middle-sized Mama Bear, and wee little Baby Bear. As soon as they were inside the house, the bears knew that someone had been there. Papa Bear said in his big voice, "Someone has been sitting in my chair." Mama Bear said in her middle-sized voice, "Someone has been sitting in my chair." Baby Bear said in his wee little voice, "Someone has been sitting in my chair, and it's broken." Then Papa Bear said in his big voice, "Someone has been eating my porridge." Mama Bear said in her middle-sized voice, "Someone has been eating my porridge." Baby Bear said in his wee little voice, "Someone has been eating my porridge, and it's all gone." Then Papa Bear decided to look in the bedroom. He said in his big voice, "Someone has been sleeping in my bed." Mama Bear said in her middle-sized voice, "Someone has been sleeping in my bed." And Baby Bear, when he looked in the bedroom, he said in his wee little voice, "Someone has been sleeping in my bed, and here she is." With that, Goldilocks woke up. She thought the Baby Bear was so cute that she would have liked to take him home for a pet. But then she saw Mama and Papa Bear. She was so surprised that she jumped out the window and ran all the way home. And she never again went so far into the woods. So she never again saw the little bear house in the forest. And no one else has ever seen it either, except when they were pretending. Of course, you can draw a picture of the house, and you can have your house look just the way you want it to look. Then you can tell the story of what happened in your little bear house in the forest.

0: Tom, these are yours?
1: Yeah, they're mine.
2: Oh, Tom, how could you?
3: Like all too many of his contemporaries, Tom is experimenting with something he knows little about which too little is known by anyone. Marijuana. It's a scene which must have been, in countless ways, all equally heartbreaking. The father-son confrontation.
1: Mom smokes like a chimney. And you have a drink every day and smoke too.
0: It's not the same.
1: Why not? It's easy for you to stand there with a cigarette in one hand and a drink in another and tell us not to blow pot.
0: Have you really considered all the consequences?
1: There's not a shred of evidence that marijuana is any worse than nicotine or alcohol. You can get cancer. Your liver can rot away.
0: Well, you're right. You rather look down on my generation for getting hung up on smoking and drinking, knowing it's bad for us. You think we're stupid. Maybe you're right. But does that make your generation so all-fired smart for getting hung up on grass? You can be harmed by that, too. Or do you have double standards when it comes to our smoking and drinking and your blowing pot?
1: Pot isn't bad for you.
0: Oh, isn't it? How do you know?
3: Studies concerning marijuana's possibly harmful effects have been made, although they're not yet conclusive. But some facts are known. Some effects have been established. There are apparently few physical manifestations, a reddening of the eyes, lowered body temperature, and a certain inability to coordinate movement. But there are other effects, psychological effects. The marijuana user generally experiences an uncontrollable feeling of hilarity, quite without reason. He exhibits a marked carelessness. His senses and time perception are distorted. He becomes confused, and he displays irresponsibility and poor judgment. And prolonged use may result in a loss of ambitious respect for the induced couldn't-care-less attitude.
1: But grass is not a dangerous drug like heroin. You don't become an addict.
0: May not be physically addictive, but it is habituating. You can come to deep.
1: What it really does is expand your mind. It makes you see things more clearly. It makes you more creative. Really, it does. All the painters and writers, they all say so. Yeah, maybe they do.
0: Anyway, Tom, it is illegal. Every time you blow a marijuana cigarette, you take a chance on blowing your future.
1: Oh, come on, Pop. All my friends smoke pot. They're not criminals.
0: Only because they haven't been caught yet.
3: Two viewpoints, two opinions. But the relationship between Tom and his father is basically a good one. Tom's father believes in his son, and he challenges him, find out the actual facts about smoking grass, the pros and cons, fair and square. Don't hear only what you want to hear. And then if Tom is still honestly convinced there's no harm in doing it, nothing further will be said. Tom agrees. He's only smoked pot occasionally for a few weeks. He's really new to the scene.
0: Well, here you can start with this.
1: Oh, Pop, come on. Establishment propaganda.
0: Read it anyway.
1: Yeah, sure. Later. But I've got a better source of information.
3: Tom seeks the help of his friend, Mac, a couple of years his senior, the boy who first introduced him to pot. Mac thinks Tom's project is real square, but he agrees to get him all the dope. No pun intended. He knows just where to start Tom's education. At a garden pot party held by one of Mac's friends. Smoking grass is a private affair and doesn't harm anybody, he's told. It's a groovy way of relaxing, opening your senses. Tom is most interested in what he sees. These people, most of them college students, are bright and well-adjusted, very sure of themselves and their ability to handle anything. Obviously, they are all able to blow pot occasionally without ill effects. Well, almost all of them. Pot doesn't have the toxic effects of cigarettes, he's told, and it doesn't lead to the excesses of behavior that alcohol does.
0: Ability to coordinate movement.
3: The negative effects of smoking grass are exaggerated. All it is a neat way to dispel the problems of the day for a little while.
0: Uncontrollable hilarity without reason.
3: Mac has managed to get himself stoned. He has a great idea. He'll take Tom to see someone who can give him the real lowdown, a true expert on the grass scene.

0: irresponsibility and poor judgment.
1: Where's your head?
2: Chris Buggy. Nothing happened.
3: Mac takes Tom to a psychedelic shop, a head shop. The place is something else, out of sight. A pot smoker's supermarket, a psychedelicatessen. It's run by a man named Harry. Harry is a real veteran of the grass scene, and he gives Tom the word. He's very persuasive. Everyone, but everyone's on grass. All the big ones, of course. The best writers, the best musicians, the best... It's definitely the scene.

0: Tom is impressed with the imaginative, creative posters displayed on the wall. And he asks Harry about the artist. But it's Mac again who has the answer. He knows the artist. Man, he painted those posters a couple of years ago. His pad's nearby. Why not go over and meet him? Why not, indeed?
1: Hey, man. Got any spare change?
2: Sure. Here.
3: Loss of self-respect.
0: Waco, the artist, is pleased and flattered at the visit and lights up a joint in honor of his visitors. Sure, he blows pot. Has been for years. It's great, man. Enhances the senses, opens your mind, stimulates real creativity. Those conventional posters of the old days were just so much junk, Waco tells them. His real inspirations come to him now when he's stoned on grass. This new work, now that's out of sight.
3: They only think they create better things.
0: Waco insists grass is the greatest. That's where real expansion of your mind and talents can be found. Turn on, tune out of the rat race and its square problems, and tune in on real self-knowledge and creative power.
4: Waco, Waco,
1: come quick!
0: Bunny is Waco's wife. There's trouble, big trouble. The man is busting her younger brother.

0: It's grass, all right. Bunny's brother, Jim, had been observed getting it from a known dealer. The officers caught up with him and placed him under arrest.
1: It's still illegal. You take a chance of blowing your whole future.
0: Bunny wants to know what the officers are going to do with her brother. And the officer explains that Jim and the evidence found will be taken to the police station. She can get all further information there. Tom is impressed with the calm efficiency of the officers and the compassion they show for Bunny. They never lose their cool. Even in the face of verbal abuse hurled at them by some of the onlookers. Bunny and Waco want to go to the police station, and Mac and Tom decide to tag along.

0: At the police station, while Waco's talking to the desk sergeant, Bunny's worrying about her brother. He knew he was taking a chance on that pickup, she says, but he just had to have his grass.
1: Not physically addictive, but habituating. You get to depend on it psychologically.
0: Tom wants to think, so many thoughts are crowding his mind. Marijuana, cannabis sativa, or Indian hemp, weed, grass, pot. It can become a stimulant or a depressive or an hallucinatory agent, which affects the central nervous system and reacts differently and unpredictably on each individual user, occasionally with disastrous results. Tom has company. A police officer has noticed his interest in the display. Does he have any questions? Well, Tom is out after information, pro and con. What are the facts, he asks. Easily, with friendly informality, the officer speaks to Tom. No lecturing, no sermonizing. Pot smoking, quite apart from being illegal, is a problem. The psychological dependency generated by pot is probably its greatest danger. Plus the fact that so many young smokers who can't cope with the everyday problems of growing up seek an ersatz maturity through it. Kids who get high repeatedly don't want to come down. There's a wholesome abandonment of goals and ambitions. They've found a world where they seemingly have no problems. That's the cruelest hoax of all. Smoking marijuana all too often leads to the use of more dangerous stuff. Take it from one who runs into the young victims of just that every day. Users tend to stick with other users and addicts who can easily get them on harder stuff. Every user is a potential dealer. Some 95% of all heroin addicts started with pot. Not every pot smoker goes on to heroin, of course. A personality factor is undoubtedly largely responsible for that step. Very likely the same personality factor which turned the user on to pot. Yes, organized crime is involved in pushing marijuana. After all, it may well be a first step to real addiction, where the big money is. And every pot smoker indirectly supports big-time narcotics dealers and criminals. These dealers sometimes even get cute. They've been known to mix other drugs in the grass, hoping for a quick and dependable push towards addiction. Not to mention all the other junk and impurities mixed in with the average cut of marijuana. Maybe smoking pot isn't physically harmful to the young occasional user, although this is far from certain. As recently as 1914, heroin was sold over the counter as harmless because its deadly properties were not fully known. But consider this. Both alcohol used in excess and marijuana are equally capable of producing erratic behavior and dependency. Maybe there is a similarity between the social drinker and the pot smoker. Yet it's not quite the same. The daily drink may not be the best thing in the world, but a man who takes a drink after his day is done has worked. He has achieved, he has coped, and he wants to relax. Not so the teenage user. He deliberately seeks to tune out, cop out. He uses his grass as a mental crutch because he fears to stand on his own. He may never learn to cope with the inevitable everyday problems of living. He may well become one of the left-behind generation. Does smoking grass lead to crime? It can, quite easily, as can any driving need when the one possessed by it is without the means to satisfy it. And legalizing the use of marijuana is not the answer. Of the over 130 member nations of the World Health Organization, not one is for such a step. One nation did try it, with such dire results to its societal welfare within a few years that the permissive stand was diametrically reversed, and today the death penalty is imposed for mere possession. In the United States, a less harsh, more realistic legal attitude than exists might be the answer. But in the end, smoking marijuana to blow your mind is like throwing sand in a delicate machine and hoping nothing goes wrong. Mac has had enough of the gloomy scene. He's itching to split. It's getting late. Tom still got to see where it's at.

0: There's nothing wrong with smoking marijuana. It's no worse than taking a drink.
1: A 20-year study of marijuana smokers in Greece showed a fine personality change and permanent brain deterioration.
2: There are still too many unanswered questions about the effects of smoking marijuana. Exhaustive tests are being made. Let's wait and see.
3: Man, you look uptight. You need a little graft.
4: No.
3: I'm the house.
4: No, thanks.

0: He's just a kid.
1: He's old enough to have a buck. He's old enough to blow pot. Easy money, man.
2: Tom's impressed with what he has experienced. Nobody of the establishment lectured him, just gave him straight facts. Only the pot smokers seemed obsessed with the idea of turning others on. One afternoon, Tom again has a talk with his father. He's looked at both the pros and cons of blowing pot. He's not convinced that grass is all that harmful, but there is room for a lot of doubt. Why don't we wait and see? There's a lot of testing to be done before we'll know all the facts. We've already got our hang-ups with smoking and drinking. We know the consequences we face doing it. Why add another hang-up by blowing pot? Especially since the full consequences of that are not known. Tom has decided what he'll do. It would be stupid to take a chance. After all, he's no psychological cripple, unable to cope. Who needs a grass crutch? Much better to keep off the grass.
3: All right, class, pay attention. Your assignment for tomorrow will be to finish reading chapter 12. Any questions? Oh, one more thing. Will Kevin Bayless see me after class?
4: Who's that? Some new kid.
3: Kevin, did you hear me?
5: Sir?
3: See me after class and I'll assign you a book. Well, how'd you enjoy your first day with us?
5: Okay, I guess.
6: Excuse me, could you tell me where to meet bus 77?
7: This way.
6: You know, I never had to ride a bus before.
7: Oh, yeah?

0: Why are you crying?
1: I'm not crying.
0: You're new, aren't you?
1: Yeah.
0: I know what it's like to be a stranger in a new place. It just takes time to get to know people, Kevin.
1: Hey, how'd you know my name?
0: Oops.
1: I'll get it for you. Yuck. I've never seen so much chewing gum in my life.
2: Last stop, buddy.
1: Which way did that girl go? You know, the one with curly hair, white slacks.
2: Curly hair?
1: Yeah.
2: White slacks?
1: Yeah.
2: Listen, buddy. No little curly-haired girl with white slacks just got off this bus.
3: Tracy Donnelly.
4: Darn, I wish I knew where the movers put my spice rack. You never guess where I found the toaster. In the attic. Now, why on earth would they put the toaster in the attic? Well, I'll just have to buy some garlic salt. Your father simply cannot live without it. Perfect. Another day like this, and I'm going back to Oregon.
3: Can I go with you?
4: Honey, lend me your pencil for a second. These must be all over the house. I found a whole pack in that old desk the Donnellys left behind.
3: You did? You mean the Donnellys used to live here?
4: Yes. The lady next door told me they moved away right after the accident. Too many painful memories, I guess.
3: What accident?
4: Why, their daughter, Tracy, died last year in a school bus accident.
5: See you, Mr. Caldwell.
2: See you tomorrow, kids.

0: boo. Ah, well, that's what we say, you know. Go say boo.
1: Cut it out, will ya? Are you crazy?
0: No, but the driver's gonna think you are if you don't keep your voice down. He can't see me.
1: He already thinks I'm nuts, thanks to you. Listen, buddy, no curly-haired girl in white slacks just got off this bus.
0: Well, what do you want me to do? Walk up and say, "Hi, Mr. Caldwell, haven't seen you for a while."
1: Not while the bus is moving. You might lose control and send us flying into one of those... Oh, I'm sorry.
0: I wouldn't want that to happen again. You're wondering what did happen, aren't you?
1: No.
0: Liar. Well, I didn't get out. I didn't get out soon enough after the crash. There was this fire.
1: I'm sorry.
0: Will you stop saying I'm sorry? I don't need that. It's not why I'm here.
1: Well, why are you here? And why do you come to me? Why not someone you used to know?
0: Come on. It'd scare them out of their wits. Besides, you and I have something in common. Newcomers and all. Here's your stop.
1: Oh, and here's your pencil.
0: Keep it. Plus, I have something else for you. Homework. Take care.
1: When will I see you again? Tracy!
2: And for those of you who aren't at Corvallis Junior High tonight, you won't have to miss out on all the fun. We're going live right now to the 5th annual Battle of the Bands. First up, a great new group from the area, The Scene.
3: Thank you very much.
4: Thanks a lot.
5: You recognize me?
4: What?

0: Tracy? All right already. Okay, let's see what this is all about. Each school district and private school within the state shall ensure through a minimum of 2 drills each school year that every student is familiar with school bus emergency procedures and equipment. Okay. Types of evacuations. First, students exit through the front door. Second, students exit through the rear emergency door. Important, to avoid hitting your head, lean forward before you jump, and as you jump, flex your knees to cushion your landing. Well, that makes sense. And third, students in the front half of the bus exit through the front door, and students in the back half of the bus exit through the rear emergency door. If those exits are blocked, front, back, and side windows can be forced out with the bus's fire axe or wrecking bar. Huh. I didn't know that. Emergency equipment. In the case of evacuation, know where the following items are located. Fire axe or wrecking bar, first aid kit, fire extinguisher. The precise location of this equipment may vary from bus to bus, but in all cases, it will be in the driver's compartment. Okay, after evacuation. Always move to a safe area at least 100 feet away from the bus and remain there in a group.
1: Well, look who finally decided to show her face.
2: What?
1: Oh, never mind. I am so embarrassed.
2: I told you you were the only one that could see me.
1: Now that you're here, I can thank you in person for messing up my workout the other night.
2: Oh, boys and their stupid weights. You were better off reading the handout.
1: What is so important about this dumb handout?
2: It is not a dumb handout, and you'd better know what's in it because you're going to need it.
1: How do you know?
3: Hey, look what that pickup's doing.

0: get them quiet.
1: Hey, everybody.
0: Louder.
1: Hey, cool it. That's better. Now let's clear this aisle so we can get out the emergency door.
0: Better see if anyone's hurt.
1: Everybody up there okay?
2: Andrea's cut, and the driver's unconscious. Do something, man.
1: Grab the first aid kit and bring her back. Okay, let's get out of here.
2: This is it, except for the bus driver. You better do something about him real fast.
0: Kevin, the first aid kits on some buses have ammonia capsules.
1: Let me see that a minute. Great. Okay, help her out and get far away from here. Hey, take it easy.
3: What do you mean, take it easy? Every time someone jumps out, there's less weight to balance the front. This bus is gonna nosedive any second.
4: Let's go.
3: Come on, let's get out of here.
4: Guys, hurry up. Come on. Go over.

0: Mr. Caldwell?
1: Oh,
0: come on, we're getting out of here. Come on. You okay?
1: Yeah, okay.
2: My clarinet! Jenny, don't go down there!
3: No!
4: Where do you think you're going?
2: But my clarinet's in there. If I don't have it tomorrow, I'm going to be in big trouble with Mr. Newhart.
4: You're going to be in big trouble with me unless you get back up there and fast.

0: Tracy, where's Tracy?
1: Stay back. Hey, you saved our lives.
2: You're here.
3: Good job.
2: All right.
0: Tracy. Tracy!

0: About 6 months ago, an airplane carrying an atomic bomb crashed in the Arctic Ocean. The bomb exploded, and the great heat and force of the explosion released the monster Gamera, who had been imprisoned in the ice almost since the beginning of time. Gamera attacked Japan, leaving death and destruction in his wake. Man-made weapons were powerless against him. The Z-Plan was mankind's last hope. Gamera was lured into a rocket, which was sealed and shot to Mars. But the rocket crashed into a meteor. The capsule split open, and Gamera returned to Earth, his devastating power even more terrible than before. In order to store up even greater energy in his massive body, Gamera attacked Kurobe Dam, one of the largest in northern Japan.
1: What's that?
2: I don't know.
3: Oh, Gamera!
1: Gamera!
4: Gate 5.
5: Yes, sir.
4: Contact control room, gate 3.
5: Yes, sir.

0: contact all the other primes.
1: Yes, sir.

With the dam totally destroyed, Gomera senses that a volcano is erupting on the other side of the world. His love for flames pushes him hungrily toward the flow of molten lava.

0: You've resigned. You've made up your mind.
1: Yes, I have, sir, as of today.
0: It's a little strange, since you've just won your wings. What is it? Tired of flying?
1: No, of course not, sir. I don't have to tell you that flying is the only thing worth doing, and that's the reason I'm quitting.
2: I have a plan, one ambition, and I intend to achieve it.

0: Come in, Keisuke. You're late. 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
1: Severance pay. Whole thing.
0: We'll need it.
1: Can't get rich working on salary. My own company. That's what I want. I'll get it, too.
0: All right, Keisuke. Now, for any of you who've forgotten, I suppose I can run through it again. During the war, in the jungles of New Guinea, I found an opal this big around. I hid it in a cave before we were sent to the prisoner of war camp. It must still be there.
2: How can you be sure? 1945's a long time ago.
0: The cave is supposed to be haunted by some beast called the Ava. A beast the natives believe in.
3: It's a real gamble, isn't it?
2: Right.
0: It'll bring us at least 4 million.
1: A real opal, are you sure?
0: Yes, I am.
3: We might find rubies or diamonds.
0: Since I can't do a lot of walking, Keisuke goes in my place.
1: I'm ready.
4: Fine.
0: Oh. Now then, listen. I've arranged passage for you on the Awaji Maru on a cargo run. You got the...
4: Oh, yes, of course. It cost a lot of money to get these seamen's books forged. One for you, and one for you.
0: Keisuke and Onodera will board as regular seamen. Be careful how you handle things.
3: And you as navigator.
4: That's right. The Awaji Maru will reach port in New Guinea in 25 days. She'll unload, take on a new cargo the next day, and set out to tour the island. She'll be back in port in exactly 2 weeks.
0: And that is all the time you'll have to find the great opal.
1: We run away without leave and then try to reboard the same boat?
3: Say you're going to look for the bones of a friend who died during the war, huh?
2: Good idea.
0: Next, the airport at Jibata. Charter a helicopter here. And get some dollars on the black market. Your job is fly the helicopter. Yeah, and make sure that no one has to make a parachute jump. Watch out when you're in that cave. There are deadly scorpions. And don't close your eyes when you're in the jungle, either. These are to be used if you need them.

0: I didn't know I was volunteering for this.
1: It can't last forever.
2: Hey, you too. Clean ahead.
1: The what?
2: What you got on your shoulders.
3: Enjoying yourself, huh?
4: You've got to find us some easier work.
3: You can stick it out.
1: Well, we're not complaining. It's wonderful. We even get to clean the latrines. Well, why don't you try it?
3: Hey, come here. Only 3 days to go.

0: Oh, I hope so.
1: We'll manage.
2: Three more days.

0: We've got quite a little walk through the jungle ahead of us now.
1: Yeah.
2: There's nobody around. Huh? Look at that.
0: Wonder what it is. Can you make it out?
2: I'm sorry, I don't even know if they're words or just letters.
0: Get out the map. We should be able to find out which way to head.
2: Huh?
0: What's the matter with you? You can't just flash a gun whenever you're a little bit scared. These natives helped us during the war. They're not going to hurt us now. Come on, give it here. I'll take it.
2: Can we get one of them to be a guide?
0: We don't even know how to talk their language.
3: That's all right. I can talk yours.

0: Is this your first trip to our island?
1: Yes, it is.
0: I am Dr. Matsushita, and this island has been my home for almost 15 years.
2: I remember his very first day. I was just a child. He's been so good to us ever since he came here. We wanted him to stay with us.
0: And so did I. You see, this island is like a paradise on earth. I feel no need to go back to civilization. I've set up an excellent laboratory, and Kara here is a wonderful help. Now then, can I ask you what brings you here?
1: Well, it has to do with a cave nearby. Do you know it?
0: I don't know what you want there, but give it up. Don't go.
1: Why not?
2: You go out to the Hill of Death.
1: The Hill of what?
2: That is the writing you were trying to read on the stone. It says no one who goes to the Hill of Death can come back alive.
1: Why is that?
0: We don't know, but the stone has been standing here for thousands of years, they say.
2: It is a warning from our ancestors that an evil spirit dwells there, and that it is even dangerous to go near the place.
3: Then you're not going to help us look for it?
0: Of course not. They say you must forget about it. Respect their wishes.
3: Hey, come here. They don't want anyone even to go near that cave. That proves they must have treasure hidden there.
4: And that story is only...

0: fairy tale to protect their treasure, huh?
1: And the evil spirit is just the scorpion my brother mentioned.
2: We're not going to get any help here. That must be the path. Let's follow it.
1: Well, if they really own the treasure.
2: What? We're not going to quit now.
0: That's right. Come on, let's go.
3: But I...
4: Please, you mustn't go there.
5: Peter, Stella Coop, stay where you are.
4: Be careful. Don't move.
6: What are you doing?
2: Just scaring them away. Didn't know it would come in handy so soon. Come on.
5: Come back! Come back!
4: You mustn't go!
7: Why did they have to?

0: Trina, hold on over there. Get this.
1: The three, you.
0: Onodera! We're coming! We're coming! My knife! Take my knife! Hold on! Get her! Here we go! Come on! Swing in! Swing in!

to do with you. Come here. Over there.

0: It's only a bat.
1: Oh, what are you trying to do?
2: What was it?
3: Scorpion, one bite and you're dead in 4 minutes. Handy things to have around, huh? We all share equally. Whoever fights.
0: Yeah, of course we do. We're in this together.

0: Let's start in here.
1: Pull away all the rocks you can. Hey, what's this? A skeleton.
2: Well, what of it?
1: I don't like it very much, that's all.

0: I got it.
1: We've done it. Look.
2: Let me see.
0: This is it. Look here. It's worth everything we've gone through. With each, every one of us. I'm going to buy. The whole city of Osaka. I'll never work again. What a surprise. Wait till I show it to my wife. You can buy your airline company. Then I'll hire you to take me and my family on a tour of Japan, huh? Oh, I can hardly believe it. Wanadero, what do you say? What's the matter with you? Can't you think of anything?
1: Well, it's wonderful, isn't it?
0: Huh? It's the greatest thing that ever was. Now our troubles are over, huh?
2: I can just see my brother smile.
0: He'll smile. He'll smile like he never did. Oh! Yatta! You should see the opal we found!

0: What is it? Oh, my God. A scorpion. I'll get the first aid kit. Hurry up. Try to hold on, Gawaji.
1: Why? I can't see. Don't go.
0: You'll be all right. Hold on to me. Hold on to me, Gawaji.
1: I'm blind.
0: Gawajiri! Hurry, Onodera! Gawajiri, please! Gawajiri. Gawajiri! Gawajiri!

0: Keisuke, you have to snap out of it. Come on, we found the opal. We should be going. We can't take him with us, you know that. Oh, I better take care of the jewel. Huh? What's wrong? Don't you trust me?
1: Sure, I trust you. But I'll keep the gun.
0: All right. Well, we got what we came here to get.
2: We better have a look around. There might be more. Who knows?

0: am I doing here?
1: If we had found you a bit later, you'd have been dead. But we didn't save you out of kindness. You can believe that. You and your friends found something, didn't you? And then, one of them betrayed you. Don't try to hide it.
0: Yes. We found what we were looking for. The opal.
1: An opal?
0: That's right. One that's this big. My brother found it during the war. He hid it in that cave himself. And so, by rights, it's ours. Oh, damn it. What's going on up there?
1: Those men outside are afraid that God may curse them.
0: What sort of curse?
2: There are some things which science can't explain.
1: You must return it, you must. Otherwise, if you don't, the lives of all our people will be in danger.
0: Really? They value it so much?
2: Its value is not what we're talking about.
1: Doctor, it's in Japan. I'll go there.
2: Impossible. I will go.
1: Oh, please. You must remain here and look after the tribe. I'll go to Japan, please.
2: You'd be lost, my child. You wouldn't know what to do or even where to go.
1: Oh, we mustn't just wait for all the trouble to begin.
2: You can't go alone.
1: Then he'll have to take me.
2: Listen to me. What you think is an opal is really not a jewel at all.
1: It is a bringer of evil and misfortune to the whole world.
0: So what is it if not an opal, Kara?
1: It is a bringer of misery. That is why no one steps inside the cave. Only you men did. You have done a terrible thing. And now my tribe can only pray. Pray that the evil will not be inflicted upon us.

0: Who is it?
1: Hello. Hello, Doctor.
2: How are you feeling?
1: Not too bad. I get the shivers every now and then.
2: Well, that's what happens when you picked up malaria. You've got to expect
1: it. I guess so.
2: Onodera, tell me, why did you leave the ship without permission? You wanted to bring back the bones of your friend?
1: Yes.
2: You got this athlete's foot in the jungle. Hmm. It's a very hard type of fungus infection to cure. We can try the infrared.
1: Sure, if it'll do any good.
2: But that's one gift you didn't think you'd bring back with you. Turn it off after about 20 minutes.
1: Yes.
2: Three times a day until we get back to Japan.
1: All right. Thank you.
2: Don't forget.

0: Sarah, we need one more hand for Mahjong.
1: I'm in sick bay, can't you see? The doctor won't allow it.
0: Are you kidding? The doctor himself sent me down here to get you.
1: Oh, why didn't you say so then? Be careful. Sorry, I don't have much hair, you know.
0: Who asked you?
1: Hey, can't you leave anything in one piece? Go on ahead.
0: No. Nobody ever locks the door around here. What are you afraid of getting stolen?
1: Something very important to me.
0: Yeah? What?
1: My friend's boat.
0: Oh, I see.

0: go take what I've got left.
1: Get a cigarette.
0: Ah, Sanjo, what are you looking for?
2: Okito, do you have the key to the sick bay?
0: Ask Ornadera.
1: Oh, yeah, okay, you can
2: deal. Mr. Ornadera, the sick bay's locked. Could I have the keys?
3: What do you want them for?
2: I want to leave this offering with your friend's bones.
3: Leave it here. I'll take it in later.
2: You know, my dad died for the Emperor on a saucy island. Your friend doesn't seem like a stranger. Can I have the key, please?
0: Oh, give it to him.
4: What's going on here? What is this? Explosive, Captain! Pilotak! In your room! In your room!

0: What is it? What's wrong out there?
1: Hinata, the opal. Are you sure he brought it? I want to see it up close. I'll pay a lot of money if it's real.

0: Here, try yourself off.
1: Mr. Onodera!
2: Here they are, Mr. Onodera. Look.
0: Oh?
2: I saved them for you. I know they're precious to you.
0: What's precious?
2: The bones of your friend.
0: Are you kidding? Pig bones, that's all they are.
3: You are one of the crew members of the Awaji Maru?
0: Yes.
3: You know Keisuke Hirata?
0: What did you say?
3: Hirata.
0: Hirata.
3: He was on board, wasn't he?
0: Hirata. Hirata. I don't know.
3: Oh.
2: Onodera! Onodera!
3: Where's my brother? Where is he?
0: Well,
3: what is it?
0: He died.
3: Dead? No.
0: There was an accident. He slipped and fell over a cliff. Kawajiri, too. I looked for days, but I couldn't find any trace. And now this, one disaster after another.
3: Well, did you find it? You know what I mean, the opal.
0: The opal? Of course I found it.
3: Yeah, right where I hid it, eh?
2: Let me have a look.
0: It's gone. It sank with the ship. I had it in my suit pocket in the sick bay.
3: In your suit pocket?
0: That's right. That's what I said, isn't it? Anyway, the water isn't more than 100 feet deep where the ship went down. I'll hire a team of divers. I brought it this far. I'm not going to give it up now.
4: Oh, no, I'm smarter than that. Listen, when you find it, then we talk. In the meantime, kindly stay away from me.
3: Hirata, it's the truth. Look, what's that?
5: Where?
3: What's going on in the water?

0: All right, get moving fast you can.
1: Laura dead. We have to get back to Osaka. Come on.
2: Oh,

0: fire department has asked for 2,000...
1: I think we ought to wait a bit before starting to dive.
2: What are you talking about, Hirata? If we wait a minute longer than we have to, police dredging squad will have it pulled up. We can't afford to let that happen.
1: But they don't know it's there.
2: You know damn well they'll find out soon enough. And if they do, you got any money?
1: I have 100,000 yen.
2: Well, do you have them on you?
1: Well,
2: then we can manage.
3: Anasa! Anasa! They say the monster's coming toward Osaka.
1: No.
3: Yes, news broadcast just now. He's getting nearer. Anasa, we must run.
1: Well, looks like we can't dive for the opal right now.
2: You can't back out now. Don't you know I risked my life?
1: I guess if the monsters left Kobe...
2: Now's the time to do it while there's still confusion, but no danger. 100,000 is enough. Now, where is it? Give it to me.
1: Oh, no, dear.
2: Listen, Hirata.
1: Let's wait and make sure.
2: We're not joking around. I had to kill 2 men for that jewel.
1: Oh, no, dear.
2: There's no time to waste.
1: Oh, no, dear. You murdered my brother and Kojiri, too. Murdered my brother.
2: I meant that 2 had to sacrifice themselves.
1: Liar. You said you killed. I heard you say it.
2: No, don't be silly.
1: You killed Keisuke. You murder, you killed Keisuke.
2: No, Hirata. No, Hirata.
3: Please, what is it doing now?
0: The vapor ejected from the tip of the monster's tongue freezes everything.

0: touches within 3 seconds.
1: What's that?
0: Contact. The temperature within a quarter mile radius of its present position has dropped to 8 below 0. All persons evacuate the area immediately. Repeat, all persons evacuate the area immediately. This is an order.

0: Report. Total evacuation is now completed. All rockets standing by, sir.
1: Missile call. 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

always in search of vaster sources of heat and light energy, Gamera was immediately aware of Barragan's rainbow and rushed across the skies to Osaka to find it.

0: the monster Baragon has wiped out the entire army missile range, but at the moment seems to be sleeping.
1: Keep calm, everyone.
0: That ends the 9 p.m. emergency news. 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
2: Make way, please. Make way.
3: Look! Look up there! It's Gamera!
0: Here is a special bulletin. Gamera returned to Earth a month ago after the crash of the Zeppelin rocket in which it was hoped he would be landed on Mars. After he attacked the Kinobi Dam, he went on to other areas in the world. His attraction for flames and energy has drawn him back here to Osaka and to the strange destructive rainbows that shoot out from the new monster's back.

0: Gamera's only weakness is his sensitivity to cold. He is now frozen solid, unconscious, probably dead. The new monster, on the other hand, came out of Barragan. The titanic struggle relatively unscathed.
1: Barragan's there.
0: Only one noticeable gash on the right side of his head. No one knows where Barragan will go or what he will do next, but we are keeping our telephoto lenses trained on him.
2: Kara. Kara, what's the matter? What is it?
1: There's nothing you can do. It's too late, I'm afraid.
2: I can't believe it. I just can't. We're responsible for this calamity. Kara.
1: We must find some means. Keisuke, will you listen to me?
2: Isn't there any way to kill it?
1: Yes. Here's the plan. Barragan is close. I've got to go where he is at once.

0: Onodera. You filthy...
1: Stop, Keisuke! We'll split it in half. You help me pull up the Opa from the wreck. Who'll ever know we salvaged the jewel?
0: I'm telling you, that thing was not a jewel. It was the egg of the monster. It's the truth. That's why she came all the way back here from New Guinea.
2: He doesn't want to understand. We did a terrible thing when we went after it. It was Baragon's egg. You'd better listen.
3: I won't swallow that. You'll never get me to.
0: I went to see my brother. I couldn't find him or his wife. I looked all over.
2: I guess they both died in the flames of the fire you set there.
1: But, Keisuke, I don't know anything. I wasn't there. You liar!
0: Good.

0: Let's go. Come on.
1: Let me go. Please.
0: Come on, Kara. Keisuke, please untie me. I was wrong. Please. Hey.
2: According to the New Guinea tradition, the monster Baragon will follow a shimmering 6,000-carat diamond anywhere. Since he cannot live in water, he is being lured to Lake Biwa by the brilliant gem.
3: I can't understand.
0: Get the knife over there. Go on. Be careful. Go easy. Watch what you're doing.
3: I guess you've missed the latest. They're going to the lake to sink a 6,000-carat diamond, hoping that Baragon follows it.
0: What? 6,000?
3: That's right. It was brought back from New Guinea by a native girl.
0: You sure?
3: I just heard it on the radio.
4: Then they've got a jewel worth 100 times the opal. So, in an hour,

0: not following. What's going on down there?
1: I can't explain it.
0: It's pointless. It won't work. He's going back.
2: It's hopeless.
1: What's gone wrong?
3: It was discovered that the infrared rays Barragan had been exposed to while in his shell had so enlarged him that he could no longer be lured by the diamond. Helicopters dropped artificial rain on him for days.

weakened by the water, he could inflict no damage. Meanwhile, the greatest scientists on Earth were trying to perfect a method of amplifying and magnifying the intensity of the diamond so Barragán could be captured by it.

0: We are. Don't lose your nerves. 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
1: Don't worry, sir.
0: All right. Got the right?

0: All right.
1: Yes.
0: The diamond, please.
1: Here.
0: Good. Be careful.
1: Yes.
2: Right. They're standing by.
3: Good. Begin.
0: Yes. All right. We begin. Yes.
2: All right, switch.
1: Yes, sir.

0: It's moving. It's moving. Look.
1: What's the matter?
2: The engine stalled.
0: See if you can start it.
2: Right.

0: answer. Come in. You read me? Turn off the ray.
1: I've got it running. Let's go.
2: Good. For heaven's sake, don't touch it yet.
1: All right.
2: Are you ready?
1: Now.

0: can't just stand around and let them sink that time.
1: No, don't go. You'll only get hurt.
0: Get away from me.
1: Oh, no, please.
0: I'm going.
1: You might even get killed.
0: Leave me alone.
1: Oh, no.

0: You're mad. What are you doing here?
1: I want the diamond.
0: We're the ones who brought this on. Don't make it worse.

0: What's going on?
1: Check the patrol.
2: Yes, sir.
1: And report here. Come in. Come in.
3: I've got a right to this, and I'm taking it.
2: Don't be a fool.
3: Stand back. I'll shoot whoever moves. Onodera!

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1: Right.
0: I want every available aircraft to make in the rain now. Relay that to control.
1: Yes, sir.
0: Aye. Forward up.

0: Why do you want to see Barragán again?
1: It appears only once in 1,000 years, so I'm the only one among my people who's seen it. And its rainbow. I've been told how terrible it was for years. It was the first thing I was told about. And now I never want to forget what it looks like.

0: rearview mirror. Why didn't it disappear? The rest of that Jeep disintegrated. Everything disappeared with that rainbow. All but the mirror. Baragon's weakness. Use a huge mirror. It'll reflect Baragon's rainbow.
1: Your theory is the creature would die by his own rainbow.
2: Operation Reflection. All right. I think we should give it a try.
3: The microwave antenna on top of Mount Kajika is turned into an immense mirror, using panels which are treated with an exceptionally reflective preparation of mercury.

0: Aragon is kept immobilized by a constant barrage of rain. Finally, preparations on the colossal mirror are completed. Giant tanks are zeroed in on Aragon, hoping to provoke him into using his rainbow, which the mirror would reflect back to its source, destroying the monster.
1: Correction, 2 degrees left.
2: Have all 3-inch motors shift, 2 degrees left.
3: Correction, down 45. On target. Range has been verified. Standing by, sir.
4: This seems correct, sir.
5: Sir, we could sight the rainbow easier after nightfall.
4: A good idea. Thank you.

0: Everything's all right here, but I hope no one is near the reflector.
1: Don't worry, Professor. Everything's being done by remote control. Open fire!
2: Open fire!

0: A rainbow. 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It must shoot out another rainbow. Have them fire again. Commander, what can we do? He's got to produce another rainbow.
1: No, don't bother trying. You might as well just forget it. He won't.
0: Why, Kara? Why won't he?
1: I was raised with animals. They're my friends. I know them all. All my life I've known them. If they get hurt by a mistake they make in the jungle, you'll have to believe me. They never do it again.
2: The girl is right. He'll never send out another one. Well, this ends Operation Reflection.
0: Oh, God. Isn't there anything we can do?

0: Osaka. Hello, Osaka. Kamera is coming back to life. He's moving freely this time.
1: What? Kamera's begun to move. Good. Over. Gamera's revived.
2: We finally got Baragon. At least we've weakened him. Now comes this. Is modern science totally ineffective against these monsters?
3: What's up there? Look, Keisuke.
4: It's Gamera.
3: Gamera. Gamera.

0: Keep it feeding.
1: Maragon has met his master. He's been defeated completely.
0: Look, it's Gamera.
2: I did a terrible thing when I went after that opal in the forest. I caused the death of many men.
3: It had to happen sooner or later.
2: No, I know it's all my fault. Why? Why must men be so greedy? Kara. It's all over now. If you like, I'll take you home.
3: To New Guinea?
2: Onodera killed my only brother, so I'm now completely alone.

Today is a very important day at Patty's school because Captain Clemens of the fire department is here to tell the children what to do in case of fire. Children often are alone when they see a fire, and if they know the right thing to do, they may save a house or even a human life. The main thing is, be calm, stop and think, and then do the best you can. The children like Captain Clemens and join eagerly in the lesson. He asks Jack how he hurt his hand. Jack was burned while roasting hot dogs. His hand is bandaged neatly because his mother learned how to dress burns at the Red Cross first aid class. The captain compliments Jack on the fine bandage and explains to the children that it is best to use a burn ointment for small burns, but for large, dangerous burns, cover the wound with a dry, clean dressing and rush the patient to a doctor. There are many good ways to treat burns. The important thing is that every family should have an emergency kit with bandages, dressings, adhesive tape, and simple remedies for burns and other accidents. More fires are caused by matches and smoking than by any other thing. In lighting a match, always strike the match away from you so that the flame will not burn your clothing. An easy way to remember about dangerous Mr. Match is that he has a head, but no brain. You have to be the brain for his head. Never allow a match to go out alone. Chaperone your match. Little children 3 and 4 years old have started many fires with matches. If you break the match before you throw it away, you can be sure the match is out. Keep matches in a safe place, out of reach of small children. Christmas trees are a fire danger. They become dry and have ornaments and lights that catch fire easily. Here, Christmas wrappings are piled near an overloaded fireplace, dangerous because of flying sparks. Keep a metal screen in front of a fireplace, and never leave papers near a fireplace, a stove, or a heater. Oily rags and liquids that burn easily, like gasoline, must be kept away from stoves because they can catch fire from a spark or even from intense heat. Next to matches and smoking, defective wiring causes the most fires. Electrical cords wear out and may give off sparks that start fires. We all have seen the corner mailbox, police signal box, and the fire alarm box. Every city has community helpers to guard and serve the people, like firemen, policemen, and mailmen. In case of fire, the first thing to do is to call the firemen. But never break the glass in the fire alarm box unless you are sure that there is a fire. Captain Clemens explains to the children what to do if their clothing catches fire. He has a doll on a stick and shows how, by rushing the stick through the air, the breeze fans. The captain's assistant sets fire to the doll's flimsy dress and shows the children exactly what would happen to their clothes if they ran. Never run, as this increases the heat and flames. Hot air rises swiftly to a person's face. If your clothing catches fire, therefore, it is best to fall to the ground, roll over, and shout for help. If there is a blanket handy, roll in the blanket and smother the flames. George shows the class what to do. He rolls over and over and yells with all his might. The captain says he does it exactly right and asks George to do it without the blanket because there is not always a blanket near. If children do the right thing, they can put the fire out before they are badly burned. A person may die from breathing hot air as well as from flames. The children will not forget this rule. Lie down, roll over, and shout for help. In a house, it is important to try to breathe the purer air near the floor or at the window. Several years ago in this neighborhood, the terrible Chatsworth fire burned 50 homes. Many people were left homeless. Captain Clemens asks if any of the children were in this fire. Patty waves her hand. Indeed, she did see the fire. They stopped the fire right in front of her house. The captain asks Patty to tell the other children what happened. And this is what she told the class. The day started just like any other day, except it was hot and sticky. Patty was helping her father herd the goats at milking time, although she was only 5 years old. Her father put Ginny, the goat, on the platform so that Patty could milk her. It was hard for Patty's little hands to learn to milk. But her father was proud of her and said that she already had a good milking stroke. Patty always liked to help and tried to do the things her brother did. You can see how this day started, just like any other day. It was great fun.
And Patty was proud to carry the heavy pan of fresh, clean milk into the barn. Then suddenly, things began to happen. Fleeta whinnied. The geese flapped their wings angrily, a sign that something was wrong. Mother called to Patty, and Patty's brother Bill yelled, "Father, father, there's fire, fire." First, all that Patty could see was a tiny curl of smoke creeping up the ravine. Everything was a yellow, pinky light, and far away, the smoke rose over the mountain ridges. Patty's mother told her to stay where she could see her. Her mother telephoned in the fire alarm to the fire station. Tongues of flame crept over the top of the hill toward their house. Patty's father, Mr. Garman, always knows what to do, and in three shakes, he and Bill hauled their hose up the hill across from the Garman house. Bill held the hose steady, but his face looked scared, and he kept mumbling as if he were praying. The flames spread along the ground, catching fire to everything. As far as you could see, there was smoke, and a bad wind came up. A fire is spread by flames and also by the terrific heat that blows ahead of the flame, catching fire to everything in its path. Farther over, Mr. O'Brien's barn was burning. Mr. O'Brien kept three animals, Daisy the cow and two workhorses, Don and Pep. Daisy and Pep both were burned to death, but Don was saved. In answer to Mrs. Garman's telephone call, county fire trucks began to arrive. Mr. Garman jumped on the running board and directed the driver over the hill where several homes were in danger. The fire trucks seemed to go in every direction. Mr. Emery pointed far away where the flames were getting out of control. The fire spread so fast that many homes were in danger. More firemen rushed to help. They moved fast. The ladders and large hose were heavy, but each man rushed to do his particular job. The firemen train every day to become more efficient, and they have had long experience in putting out fires. They have a great responsibility to save human life and property. Teamwork is necessary to fight a fire. Firemen are expert at working the large nozzles. The roof fell. Firemen can change the length and width of the stream of water. They use a strong, solid stream for putting out the fire. A wide spray of water is used like a screen to protect the firemen as they go toward the heat and smoke. One man alone could not handle the large, heavy hose. The firemen advanced steadily toward the fiery furnace. They took turns at the front of the hose. As the smoke became too much for the front man, another took his place, and he moved to the back where the air was better. Water stopped the blaze and kept the heat and flying embers from spreading the fire. The front man turns the nozzle to change the stream of water. Every home should be prepared for a fire. The garden hose should always be attached to a faucet. No human could enter the house in these flames, but the problem of the firemen is to see the flame do not spread. Pete Dawson's home was completely destroyed, and he and his brothers and sisters had no place to live. In bad fires like these after an earthquake or an atomic bomb, many people are hurt or killed by falling objects and walls. People should stay far away from burning buildings. The center roof fell first. Then another roof went down. Back at the Garman Ranch, the boys beat out the flames with gunny sacks. They were tired, but proud that the firemen trusted them to handle this part of the fire alone. This relieved the firemen to work on the other side of the ridge where the fire was raging. Mr. O'Brien's barn still was burning. Patty's mother and Bill pulled a hose up to the back of the barn. Her father was worn out, and Bill relieved him on the hose. Bill could be counted on to do a job like the older boys. What happened? Bill was overcome by the smoke. Mrs. O'Brien, too, was hurt, hit by a falling branch. Patty's sister Barbara told the fireman on the truck to call the ambulance to pick up Bill, Mrs. O'Brien, and Ruth O'Brien. The ambulance was standing by in case anyone was hurt.
In this terrible fire, no people were killed due to the quick thinking of the men and prompt first aid. The Red Cross always is ready to help in an emergency and gives aid to the people who are in trouble. The men lifted Bill carefully and placed him gently on the stretcher in the ambulance. He was not dangerously hurt, but his leg was burned, so his mother wanted the doctor to check him. The doctor treated Bill's leg, which was not burned seriously. Later, he was back helping with the fire. Mrs. O'Brien and Ruth O'Brien were taken along at the same time. Ruth's arm was burned. So off they went to the emergency hospital that had been set up in the school. Patty couldn't help crying. Her mother told her to stay near Ben, who milks the goats. Generally, a child can help most by staying out of the way of the people who are fighting a fire. Why, Charlie and Nellie from Mr. Mardell's ranch are running away. Probably someone led them out of a burning barn and let them run away to safety. Nellie's hurt. Patty herded the goats to the end of the corral, away from the smoke, and tried to talk calmly to the goats to keep them from getting excited. They might have stampeded and hurt each other. Her baby goat was

floor, because in a burning room, the air near the floor is better and easier to breathe. Flames and hot air rise and create a draft, which draws in the cool air near the floor or ground. See how the hot air and smoke rise from this house and the clear air sweeps in below. After a fire, you often see the firemen working in the attics, pulling out the walls and floors. Seems like unnecessary destruction of the building, but it is important to be sure that no hidden fire is buried in the frame to start up later and cause another fire. Firemen do everything they can to prevent water damage. Reporters and news photographers go to all large fires to learn about the fire and also to find human interest stories for their papers. Each man tries to get the news to his paper first. The tired firemen haul the heavy lengths of hose up the hill to the trucks. It takes time to clean and repair equipment and have it ready for the next fire. They stayed on guard through the night to be sure no new fires would spring up. The large number of fire trucks showed that many firemen still were working throughout the hills. The hook and ladder. You understand now why this fireman wore a helmet that would not burn, and a coat that would shed water and that was extra heavy to protect him from the heat. His tool, a hose spanner, is used to tighten the joints that hold the lengths of hose together. The tools the firemen use most often are hose, nozzles, ladders, axes, and spanners. Bernie O'Brien pats Old Don, the horse that was saved from the flame in O'Brien's barn fire. Mr. Emery told Mr. Garman about the damage at High Point. Refugees who yesterday had a nice home now trudged through the ruins, hoping to save something of value. Nothing was left standing, just an old car and the old stove. Poor Millie and Todd. Who wants an old roasting pan? Everything gone. And Millie's doll. It just seemed more than they could stand. After a great disaster such as a fire, earthquake, or atom bomb explosion, lack of water may be the most serious problem of all. More fires might break out, and so Mr. Horner had to dig out the water pipes that led to his home. Water is needed to put out new fires and for washing and drinking. Electric wires broke and fell to the ground. They might be live wires and might burn seriously or even kill the person who touched them. After any accident, never touch a fallen wire. Mrs. Garman thanked Mr. Emery for helping to save their farm. And Patty thanked him too. Just think, he let Patty hold the telephone that he used to convey messages from the front lines of the fire to the fire headquarters. Patty was too little to fight the fire, but she did exactly the right thing. She stayed out of the way of the firefighters where her family could keep an eye on her. The Garmans felt like giving thanks that their home was spared. The black burnt grass in the pasture on the hill showed that the fire was stopped right at the road in front of the Garmans' house. How close it swept to their goats. Billy's face looked sad and tired. That day he grew up. It was a hard day, but he found out that in an emergency he could count on himself to do the right thing. Patty cried. Her mother comforted her and told her what a good girl she had been. Small children help most in a fire by staying out of the way. Garman's close escape made them feel humble and thankful, and they wanted to help their neighbors. Could you help as much as the Garmans did?

0: sure and remember what Bert the Turtle just did, friends, because every one of us must remember to do the same thing. That's what this film is all about. Duck and cover.
1: This is an official civil defense film produced in cooperation with the Federal Civil Defense Administration and in consultation with the Safety Commission of the

0: 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Hey, Bert, come on out and meet all these nice people, please. Oh, all right. We really can't blame you. You see, Bert is a very, very careful fellow. When there's danger, this is the way he keeps from being hurt. Sometimes it even saves his life. That's why these children are practicing to duck and cover just as you do in your school. We all know the atomic bomb is very dangerous. Since it may be used against us, we must get ready for it, just as we are ready for many other dangers that are around us all the time. Fire is a danger. It can burn whole buildings if someone is careless. But we are ready for fires. We have a fine fire department to put out the fire, and you have fire drills in your school so you know what to do. Automobiles can be dangerous too. They sometimes cause bad accidents, but we are ready. We have safety rules that car drivers and people who are walking must obey. Now, we must be ready for a new danger, the atomic bomb. First, you have to know what happens when an atomic bomb explodes. You will know when it comes. We hope it never comes, but we must get ready. It looks something like this. There is a bright flash, brighter than the sun, brighter than anything you've ever seen. If you are not ready and did not know what to do, it could hurt you in different ways. It could knock you down hard or throw you against a tree or a wall. It is such a big explosion, it can smash in buildings and knock signboards over and break windows all over town. But if you duck and cover like Bert, you will be much safer. You know how bad sunburn can feel. The atomic bomb flash could burn you worse than a terrible sunburn, especially where you're not covered. Now, you and I don't have shells to crawl into like Bert the Turtle, so we have to cover up in our own way. First, you duck, and then you cover. And very tightly, you cover the back of your neck and your face. Duck and cover underneath a table or desk or anything else close by. In Betty's school, they are talking about the atomic bomb, too. Betty is asking her teacher, how can we tell when the atomic bomb may explode? And her teacher is explaining that there are two kinds of attack, with warning and without any warning. We think that most of the time we will be warned before the bomb explodes, so there will be time for us to get into our homes, schools, or some other safe place. Our civil defense workers and our men in uniform will do everything they can to warn us before enemy planes can bring a bomb near us. You may be in your schoolyard playing when the signal comes. That signal means to stop whatever you are doing and get to the nearest safe place fast. Always remember, the flash of an atomic bomb can come at any time, no matter where you may be. You might be out playing at home when the warning comes. Then be sure to get into the house fast, where your parents have fixed a safe place for you to go. If you are not close to home when you hear the warning, go to the nearest safe cover. Know where you are to go, or ask an older person to help you. You know the places marked with the S sign? They're safe places to go when you hear the alarm. If there is a warning, you will hear it before the bomb explodes. But sometimes, and this is very, very important, sometimes the bomb might explode without any warning. Then the first thing we would know about it would be the flash. And that means duck and cover fast, wherever you are. There's no time to look around or wait. Be like Bert. When there is a flash, duck and cover, and do it fast. Here are some older boys showing what to do if the flash comes when you are not in the classroom. This is what to do if you should be in a corridor. You duck and cover tight against the wall this way. Remember to keep your face and the back of your neck covered tightly. Try to fall away from windows or doors with glass in them. Then, if the glass breaks and flies through the air, it won't cut you. You might be eating your lunch when the flash comes. Duck and cover under the table. Then, if the explosion makes anything in the room fall down, it can't fall on you. Getting ready means we will all have to be able to take care of ourselves. The bomb might explode when there are no grown-ups near. Paul and Patty know this. and they're always ready to take care of themselves. Here they are on their way to school on a beautiful spring day, but no matter where they go or what they do, they always try to remember what to do if the atom bomb explodes right then. It's a bomb, duck and cover. Paul and Patty know what to do. Paul covered the back of his head so that he wouldn't be burned, and Patty covered herself with the coat she was carrying. They knew how to duck and cover. They acted right away when the flash came. If they had been at this doorway when the bomb flashed, Paul and Patty would have ducked and covered this way, like this girl. Heavy doorways are a good place to duck and cover. She will be safer, too. Here's Tony going to his Cub Scout meeting. Tony knows the bomb can explode any time of the year, day or night. He is ready for it. Duck and cover. Attaboy, Tony. That flash means act fast. Tony knows that it helps to get to any kind of cover. This wall was close by, so that's where he ducked and covered. Tony knew what to do. Notice how he keeps from moving or from getting up and running? He stays down until he is sure the danger is over. The man helping Tony is a civil defense worker. His job is to help protect us when there is danger of the atomic bomb. We must obey the civil defense worker. We must know how to duck and cover in the school bus or in any other bus or streetcar. Duck and cover. Don't wait. Duck away from the windows fast. The glass may break and fly through the air and cut you. Sundays, holidays, vacation time, we must be ready every day, all the time, to do the right thing if the atomic bomb explodes. Duck and cover. This family knows what to do, just as your own family should. They know that even a thin cloth helps protect them. Even a newspaper can save you from a bad burn. But the most important thing of all is to duck and cover yourself, especially where your clothes do not cover you. No matter where we live, in the city or the country, we must be ready all the time for the atomic bomb. Duck and cover. That's the first thing to do, duck and cover. The next important thing to do after that is to stay covered until the danger is over. Yes, we must all get ready now so we know how to save ourselves if the atomic bomb ever explodes near us. If you do not know just what to do, ask your teacher when this film is over. Discuss what you could do in different places if a bomb explodes. Older people will help us as they always do, but there might not be any grown-ups around when the bomb explodes. Then, you're on your own.
1: Remember what to do, friends. Now tell me right out loud. What are you supposed to do when you see the flash?

As our nation's consumption of metals and minerals continues to rise, the mining and milling industries, in an effort to meet this rising need, continue their drive for greater productivity. But as often happens in rapid industrial progress, a big advance in one direction sometimes results in a bigger setback in another. In the case of materials handling and hauling in service mines, production is increased with the introduction of larger capacity front-end loaders and trucks. But at the same time, the number of operator-incurred accidents is also increased.

In an emergency, most operators will tend to act instinctively and reflexively. And if they had previously operated another model with different controls, they are very likely to find themselves confused and in trouble when trying to operate a new or different machine. Therefore, it is important that front-end loaders be operated only by persons competently trained and authorized to handle the particular model being used. It is also important that machines be used for the purpose for which they were designed. Unauthorized use and misuse of the front-end loader has accounted for an alarming number of fatalities. For instance, using a dipper or bucket as a work stage or platform is not a safe practice.

0: Still another recurring and hazardous example of equipment misuse is the unsafe practice of riding in the bucket of a front-end loader.
1: How about a ride in the shop?
2: Sure, hop in.
0: The law and good common sense tell us that men should not ride in buckets or haulage truck beds for the purpose of transportation. Using the loader as a means of transporting men is usually asking for trouble.

Recently, a front-end loader operator at an open-pit sand and gravel mine was involved in an accident that could only be classified as a case of dangerous work practice. The front-end loader's job was to load sand and gravel into trucks for haulage to the construction site.

After loading a haulage truck, the loader operator moved his machine toward the high wall, where sand and gravel was mined from a single 35 to 40 foot high bench. Either a bulldozer pushed the material down from the wall, or it was allowed to cave naturally. The loose and unconsolidated high wall was not sloped to the proper safe angle or repose, and therefore was dangerous.

company safety rules specify that the high banks be pushed down from above with a bulldozer, and that material was not to be mined directly from the high wall with a front-end loader. Federal regulations also state that men shall not work near or under dangerous banks. The operator knew the company's safety rule against using the front-end loader for mining the high wall.

0: Unsafe, dangerous work practices waste time, damage equipment, and above all, risk human lives. Past investigations have pointed up the necessity for rollover protection and seatbelts. But most significantly, they have emphasized the critical, growing, industry-wide need for all mine and mill operators to establish a definite, effective, continually functioning safety training program for their company, and to make every effort to prevent accidents by having their employees actively participate in the program.
1: It'll give you a little better protection that way.
2: Additional safety factors to consider are: make a thorough pre-operational check of your machine, first with the engine turned off and the bucket lowered to the ground, then start the engine and check the braking system according to manufacturer's specifications. Be sure to check the brakes again before traveling on grades.

During operation, wear your safety belt. This is essential in the event of a collision and can save your life if the machine turns over. Chances of surviving a rollover are greatly increased if you remain properly secured in the cab and don't attempt to jump out. Well-constructed berms or guardrails along the hallway may help keep your machine on the road and prevent you from going over an embankment. Much of our mining industry is dependent on the front-end loader. Therefore, if accidents are to be prevented, proper safety training and instruction of the operators is of utmost importance.

Of course, we don't believe in ghosts. Standing here on the sidewalk in broad daylight, a goblin hasn't a ghost of a chance to spook me. But inside this house, it's a different story. This is a haunted house. So states the Children's Home Society, which invites citizens with brave souls and stout hearts to venture inside. For the sum of 50 cents, you can be happily scared out of your wits if you believe in ghosts, which, of course, as we said before, we don't. The 50 cents goes to aid the Children's Home Society, the only independent adoption agency in California. Last year, 4,000 people were terrified for the cause. Local merchants supplied the furnishings for the house. The ghosts liked the place and moved in. If you would like to see all this for yourself, the haunted house is located at 1229 Lincoln Avenue in San Jose and will be in the spook business through October 31st. There's an old tale that if you pass within 5 feet of a ghost, you disappear. But then, of course, we don't believe in ghosts.

This story is about 10 rather close relations of ours who seem to get into almost exactly the same kind of trouble we do. All 10 of these jolly characters lived in the same neighborhood and were all good friends, generally speaking. Each of them had a bicycle, and each took care of his bicycle in exactly the way he took care of himself. One day, they held a group think and decided to have a picnic in a little park just 9 blocks away. Now, that doesn't sound far, but a lot can happen in 9 blocks, right? Well, sound off out there. I said, right? Right. So, they all ran home and made themselves sandwiches. I know that doesn't sound too likely, but of course, human. Then they hurried back, all ready to go. Now, one of the 10 was a rather hungry type. His name was Slim Jim McGuffney, and his picnic lunch was what you might call a portable banquet, right? Right. Slim knew that his big sack would be hard to handle, so he asked Orville Slump if he'd carry it for him. Orville had a basket on the rear of his bike. He was a good sort, and he answered, okay. Some of the others noticed this and asked him if he'd carry theirs, too. Orville answered graciously, well, I guess so. And naturally, everybody else did the same until Orville's rear basket looked like a chuck wagon. At last, they were ready to go, and at a given signal, they went.

Now this is Rooty Toot Jaspersen. He had the newest bike in the bunch, and he was as proud of it as he could be. He made it a point to get in the lead, and there he intended to stay. It would seem that Rooty Toot was a slam-bang go-getter headed for big things in life, right? Right. But when you have to be first all the time, there are a few things you find you don't have time for. Such things as making hand signals. Oh, he knew very well that bike riders are supposed to signal just like auto drivers. Hand down for slow or stop. Hand up for right turn. Hand straight out for left turn. But pretty soon, he began to feel silly making so many signals to stay out in front. So he skipped one to rest his poor old tired arm. Just one signal. Once. At this point, Rooty Toot Jaspersen left the party.

This charming little thing was actually christened Tinkerbell McDillingfiddy. She's a sweet and lovely girl, but she has a rather poor memory. Sometimes she forgets to brush her teeth. Sometimes she leaves homework at home. And sometimes she forgets to look at traffic signals. Now she knows that she should. She knows that she should ride just like auto drivers drive. But she's so busy being happy all the time that her little thoughts tend to wander and... Oh, dear, dear, they're wandering again. Mm-hmm. Here she goes. Exit Tinkerbell McDillingfiddy. She forgot now and then. Now, let me introduce Philip Flugel. He's a star athlete, the president of his class, an honor student, and he has the handsomest profile in school. Just look at it, will you? Now, Flug, as his friends call him, has one little flaw in his character. He is very easily bored. Right now, he's asking himself why everyone has to go up this side of the street. It's so samey. So, proving that even a class president can make mistakes, he decided to ride against traffic. Oh, he knows that auto drivers never do this, and that he should follow the very same traffic rules. But he's in the mood to do something different. Anyway, there are no policemen around to see him.

You've probably wondered about this fellow on foot. Well, his name is Mosby Pomegranate. He is splendid in dramatics, but he works so hard memorizing his lines that he doesn't get around to a lot of other things. He never made it down to register his bike and get a license for it. He knows very well that a license makes it easy to find out who he is if he's in an accident, and makes the bike easy to trace if it's lost or stolen. That's his trouble. Last week, while he was rehearsing the lead in King Kong, someone rode off with his bike. He went to the police, but of course they couldn't help him since it had no license or registration. He stomped out of the police station angrily, and he's been stomping ever since. Farewell, Mosby Pomegranate, victim of fallen arches.

If you look carefully, you'll see Trigby Phipps. He's the smaller one in Eclipse trying to make that bike go. His passenger is an old friend of ours, Slim Jim McGuffney. Slim Jim's bike recently collapsed from the effects of his diet, and Trigby, being a nice little fellow, agreed to ride him. Now, he knows that no auto driver would drive with a passenger in his lap. He also knows that you can't see ahead very well with someone on the handlebars, and that you can't control the bike well, and that you can't make signals either. Furthermore, it is tiring. Right? Right.

Meet Nellie Zweibach. She's as nice as can be on foot. But when she gets on that bike, sweet Nellie becomes terribly impatient with other people's driving. Although there are only a few left now, she's having trouble sharing the street with them. So, Melbert is about to make a decision she'd never make if she weren't angry. There she goes. There she goes. She knows that riding on the sidewalk isn't allowed in her city and many others, and that even where it is, pedestrians always have the right of way. But Melbert's upset, and she'd like to know just one good reason why she shouldn't take over the sidewalk all to herself. Melbert Zweibach got her one good reason.

those noise transportation of Philbert Bagel. Philbert hates his old bike. He refuses to take care of it because his folks will probably give him a new one for his birthday. He can't see any reason for taking care of a heap of junk, even if he made it that way himself. He will in a moment, though. You see, he doesn't know it, but he'll find out that there's not a shred of a brake left.

You are now looking straight at Stanislaw Higginbottom. He has neither lights nor reflectors. Stanislaw just wasn't quite bright enough. All of which leaves Orville.

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And here's why he ended up with all these groceries that he doesn't really want. This was Rooty Toot Jasperson. Maybe you remember why he didn't make the picnic. He didn't signal, just once. Do you recall Tinkerbell McDillingfiddy? She forgot to watch the signals, just once. And good old Phil Flugel, he rode up the wrong side of the street, once. Mossby Pomegranate was the walking one. He didn't get around to registering his bike and getting a license. It would have taken him only a few minutes. The small one was Trigby Phipps, and his passenger was Slim Jim McGuckney. They rode double into trouble. Who can forget Nelbert Zweibach? She wanted to know one good reason why the sidewalks didn't belong to her. Then there was Filbert Bagel. He didn't take care of his brakes, so they didn't take care of him. And good old Stanislaw Higginbottom. No lights, no reflector, no Stanislaw. So that's why Orville Slump is picnicking alone today. He watched the signals, he obeyed traffic signs, he made hand signals, he rode alone, he stayed on the right side of the street, got a license, rode just like auto drivers drive, and kept the brakes and all in good condition. And he got fat. Of course, it was very lonely. But not as lonely as this. But then, as anyone can plainly see, he wasn't a monkey, right? Now, that sounds as if you really mean it, right?

0: Oh, there you are, Mother Cat. A surprise for me, is it? I think I can guess. New babies. Three newborn kittens. Now let me see.
1: A newborn kitten, one day old. Its eyes are shut tight. They will not be opened for about 9 days. The babies will have their breakfast first. Mother Cat will take her breakfast later. A breakfast of mother's warm milk. Well, here is Mother Cat at the kitchen door.
0: I suppose that you're still hungry. I have some cream left over from breakfast. Come, Mother Cat. You deserve a good breakfast this morning. Here's your cream. Now, don't spill any.
1: Mother Cat pulls back her long white whiskers. In and up goes her tongue, only a few drops each time. Mother Cat always washes after a meal. First, she licks her paw, and then she wipes her face with the paw. Where is Mother Cat going now? Here she comes. Why, she's coming down the steps and going into the cellar. She often catches mice in the cellar. The kittens are now 2 weeks old. This fussy old hen doesn't like to have cats and kittens around. Mother Cat picks up one kitten by the back of its neck and carries it away. That old buggy would be a nice sunny place for the afternoon. The kitten's eyes are now open wide. What a lot there is to see outside the barn. Mother Cat hurries back to the barn to carry out the second little kitten.

The kittens are not used to the out of doors and sunlight. 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But anyhow, it may be better to move away. Here is Mother Cat now to get her third little kitten. The old hen can have the place all to herself. Now the whole family can enjoy the bright, sunny afternoon. Cool days of autumn have come, but it's warm in the sun. Curlytail tries to get milk from his mother, but she won't let him. The kittens are now 5 weeks old and are big enough to eat by themselves. They now drink cow's milk from a pan, and they can have all the milk that they want. Their fat little sides are bulging with milk. After dinner, Mother Cat washes her kittens. One of them seems to think that Mother's tail is a toy. Now the kittens are ready for a little frolic. And what has Curly found? It's a ball of yarn. Round and round he goes, and over on his back, too. What fun they have. This is a new trick. What game will they play next? They try to scare each other, but it's only a friendly wrestling match. Ouch!

0: The kittens are now 2 months old. 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They do it after every meal. Mother cat goes away. The kittens follow her. See how fast they can run. Mother cat is coming toward an old apple tree, but the kittens aren't far behind. Mother cat often sharpens her claws in the soft bark of the old apple tree. Mother cat looks up into the tree and takes a leap. One kitten is following her. He's climbing up too. The farmer's dog. Look out, kitten. Mr. Dog is coming. Now, what will the kitten do? He doesn't run away. His legs stiffen. His fur stands up on end. What a fierce-looking kitten. Now, here's Curly. What's he going to do? He backs up to the tree and slaps Mr. Dog across the nose with his sharp claws. Anyhow, it seems that Mr. Dog only wants to play. But this is too rough. Now that's over, and Curly is climbing up to join the family. You were brave to fight, kittens, but it's safest to climb up high. The kittens are now old enough to go to work, but there is not enough work on the farm for all of them. So the farmer's wife puts two kittens in a basket and starts for the village. The third kitten is left on the farm. One of the kittens is going to work for the shoemaker.
1: Good morning.
2: Good morning.
1: I brought your kitten.
2: Oh, thank you. I hope he can catch mice.
1: Goodbye, kitten. Now I must take your brother to the postmaster. Good morning.
2: Good morning.
1: Here's your kitten.
2: Oh, thank you. Say, he's a beauty. I'm sure he can catch mice.
1: Goodbye.
2: Goodbye, and thanks a lot.

But the third little kitten, who is left at home back on the farm, is the luckiest kitten of all.

as Mexico and the West Indies. Another variety, the pintail. This mother seems very proud of her large family. The drake of this species is an attractive bird, and although the pintails are among the shyest of all ducks, they are probably the most widely distributed. The fast and spectacular takeoff of a pintail drake is a sight to see. The pintail feather gives him his name. The shoveler drake is also a handsome duck. Poetry of motion combined with the enchantment of color.

the scalp or broad bill. In some sections, he is also known as the blue bill. Slow motion vividly portrays the technique of the takeoff.

This might be called walking on air. The scalp is found all over North America. One of its regular wintering grounds is within the city limits of New York. Often as many as 50,000 spend the winter in Flushing Bay. These two handsome bald-pate drakes fly behind and beside the female until she chooses one of them for her mate. The blue-winged teal. No water walking for him. He can leave all other ducks far behind and is said to be able to fly at a speed of 90 miles an hour. Ducks are not normally quarrelsome, but sometimes the presence of a female starts a real battle, as this one between two blue-winged teal drakes. Here, nine ambitious drakes pay ardent court to a single female. This bald-pate, or American widgeon, takes off with a hop, skip, and a jump. He really climbs into the air. As his flight progresses, he gradually draws up his landing gear.

Like most of our other ducks, the bald-pate, or American widgeon, is a great traveler. They may spend the nesting season in Alaska and go as far as Central America or the West Indies in the winter. In the Atlantic, they have been known to travel Azores and the British Isles. In the Pacific, the Hawaiian Islands, even Japan. They are very shy birds, and when alarmed, fly off with a constant, melodious whistling call. The most noble game bird of all is the Canada goose. This female is on her nest. When she leaves to get food, an opportunity presents itself to get a closer look at her family. And what a nestful of fuzzy little goslings she has.

The Canada goose is a big bird, weighing from 8 to 11 pounds. Occasionally, an old gander may weigh as much as 14 pounds. In spite of his powerful wings, which sometimes reach a spread of 3.5 feet, the Canada goose does not get into the air rapidly. Once in flight, he is a powerful and tireless traveler. There is no more thrilling sight than a great V of migrating geese, silhouetted against the wind-blown clouds of an autumn sky.

Canada geese mate for life and do not change partners every year, as most birds do. They are always a devoted pair, and only death separates them. The beautiful snow goose is sometimes called the white brant or the wavy. When a large flock of snow geese come winging in, it's a rare sight to behold. The great white pelican, big, immaculate, with the ponderous dignity of a newly appointed judge. Birds are essential because they help to maintain nature's balance wheel. We hope that this picture will serve to increase your understanding and interest in their conservation, for wildfowl contribute much to the pleasure and welfare of mankind.

How do you do? I stopped for tea the other day in one of the fashionable restaurants patronized by all the nice old ladies. You know, the type talk about their best friend all the time. I never say anything, but two of them sat at the next table. They were discussing their very best friend. This was the conversation. What ever happened to Mary Brown? Haven't you heard? My dear, she's been married, divorced and married. She'll be divorced and married again. You know, her very jealous husband thought she went a bit too far. Because she kept a chauffeur, she never had a car. He named the chap as correspondent and mentioned half a dozen other men. Now, things looked bad for Mary, but she just said, oh, fudge. Because she knew the jury. My dear, she knew the judge. She's been married, divorced and married. She'll be divorced and married again. Oh, she's been married, divorced and married. My dear, she'll be divorced and married again. You know, she got a job as showgirl in a Broadway beauty show. She always tried to show too much. That's why they let her go. Her new affair? Oh, my dear, it's very proper. The man's a big butter and egg man. So they say. Each night they go out dancing, have the best time of their life. When are they going to be married? My dear, the man has a wife. She's been married, divorced, and married. I hate to talk about her, but she'll be divorced and married again.

Life. Life is like a horse race. 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Some carry a heavy handicap in the form of an aching heart. My post position was number one. My course was straight and true. My head was high, for my jockey was love, and my running mate was you. We ran the race in record time and finished side by side. Our goal was then our happy home and you, my blushing bride. While the reins of love were sweet to me, you balked at yours, and so you broke away from the hitching post. And I let you go. They tell me you are broken, your racing days are through, but there is still another race to run, no other entry but you. I am waiting now at the finishing post, where the course is straight and free, watching for you to round the bend, down the home stretch, home to me.

0: lovely.
1: Did you like that?
0: Oh, I thought
1: I was singing that song about you.
0: Oh, well, that's just marvelous. Won't you sing it again?
1: Oh, really, I can't sing this song again. The ladies and gentlemen have heard me sing the song.
0: Oh, that's all right. It's raining outside, dear, and they have nowhere to go. You sing it for me.
1: Really? Very well. Then I'll sing something that you may like. Together, together, always together.
0: I get paid for this.
1: Through every storm and strife.
0: Oh, dear, I think your voice is out of tune.
1: Together, together, heedless of weather.
0: Keep your mind on the song.
1: What are you trying to do, make a fool out of me?
0: If I am, I'm a little late.
1: Why don't you be nice? Give me a little kiss.
0: No, if I give you one, you'll want two.
1: No, I won't.
0: You won't?
1: No.
0: Then you don't get any. I'm no fool.
1: Listen, I'm not so bad.
0: No.
1: You notice how all the girls smile at me when we're out in the crowd?
0: That's nothing. The first time I saw you, I laughed out loud.
1: Ladies and gentlemen, for our next number, we will offer a little satire on marriage. First, their wedding day.

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1: Are you happy?

0: 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Don't buy me any presents. And never lend it.
1: And we'll have a cottage just meant for two.

0: 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What's the trouble? Why are you sad?
1: Because I'm sick of you and I'm good and mad and I'm tired of mending pants for you.
0: You used to speak softly, now you talk loud.
1: I stay at home and you're out with the crowd. You're never off the streets, you big loafer. What do you do with your money? You don't lend it, and goodness knows it isn't on me you ever spend it. What have you got to say for yourself? Don't tell me.
0: Before we were married, you called me your fairy prince.
1: Yes, and I've called you a lot of other things ever since.
0: You promised me that you'd be true.
1: Yes, I promised, but I didn't say to who.
0: But who?
1: Well, that all depends on you.

0: Listen.
1: My Jean's there.
0: What?
1: Those are his footsteps.
0: Oh, no. No.
1: He's trying to break loose from the mountain.
0: Then it's true about the evil spirit the priestesses has been imprisoned in Wolf's Canyon. Is it? Mm. Then he'll get out. Tuck it. Tuck it.
2: Come with us. We're going to pray that Mudgeen doesn't come out.
1: We're coming.

0: father, is Majin of the Mountain really going to come out now?
1: You're a samurai, son. Be brave. If we pray to our good God, he will keep him locked up.
0: Is the good God a samurai?
1: Of course. Every good God is a samurai. Shino is the good God in the mountain. He and Majin have been fighting in that rock for all eternity. Shino fighting to keep Majin imprisoned, Majin trying to get out.
0: Shino's the one we talk to when we say our prayers.
2: That's right. So there's nothing to be worried about. Now I think you should go to bed. Your permission.
3: You aren't still frightened, are you? You mustn't be. Here, I'll give you something. If you take this to bed with you, you'll be safe.
4: Is there really a Majin, like they say?
5: Of course. You've been to the shrine, haven't you? You've seen his footprints there, if you're not blind.

0: They've begun their ceremony already, my lord.
1: I think you should go. Try and talk to them. Calm them down. They're terrified, terrified of Majin. If you go as my messenger, I think it would help.
0: As you wish, my lord. Gojuro, come.
2: Ready. Is everything ready?
3: Yes, sir. Everything.
2: The castle is just waiting for you to take it, my lord. And Majin chose tonight to become active.
0: I have to remember to thank him.

0: 住了。
1: Samonosuke, what does this mean?
2: Lord Hanabusa, listen. As of this moment, your palace and all of your goods and treasures belong to me.
0: What? Samonosuke, have you gone out of your mind?
3: Samonosuke, you came here in poverty. Our Lord took you under his roof and raised you to the position of chamberlain. Why this hatred? Why betray a kind master?
2: I have neither hatred nor loyalty. The castle is mine.
0: Traitor!
2: My men will now surround and destroy you. Beginning with our noble lord.
0: Never! Young lord.
4: What's the matter, Kogenta?
0: Hurry, you too, princess. Here,